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1: Thoroughly, particularly lettuce at this time.
2: The U.S. conducting strikes against Iran for the seventh day in a row.
3: CENTCOM has released footage of a strike on a surveillance tower at an Iranian port, which they say the regime used to track and target commercial vessels in the Strait of Hormuz. And Iran is still firing back, with alerts in Qatar, Jordan and Bahrain, and major damage to a power and water desalination plant in Kuwait. That forced the government there to advise citizens to conserve energy while they stabilize the grid.
2: ABC's James Longman. Following President Trump's speech last night in election security, Homeland Security Secretary Mark Wayne Mullen weighed in.
4: This isn't about rehashing the 2020 election. This is just exposing what took place and to make sure it never happens again.
2: In Oakland, California, a protest of that proposed merger of Paramount Skydance and Warner Brothers Discovery, comedian and TV host W. Kamau Bell was there.
5: I value journalistic independence. I also value the fact that we live in a time where the more media consolidation we have, the less choices we have.
2: A judge hearing for 12 states that are suing to block that merger happened today. 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
6: Here's the official forecast for tonight. Partly cloudy, 74. Mostly sunny tomorrow. A chance of showers and thunderstorms. 91, the expected high. Heat index near 99. Tomorrow night, mostly clear. Scattered showers, however, 74 the low. Sunday, mostly sunny. Showers and thunderstorms possible. 91, the expected high. Sunday night, showers likely. A chance of thunderstorms, the low 74. Monday, mostly sunny. Could see some afternoon rain and 92. I'm Craig Allen on WGOW.
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0: Welcome to Open Line Friday, and we do have a lot of folks wanting to weigh in on the big issues of the day. We're going to get to those in just a moment. I wanted to go back, though, and address something that happened earlier in the program. We had a caller from California, David, who, and by the way, we like David. I know that he's a liberal. And but again, when you're calling in, just tell us what you want to talk about. Don't veer off. David did not do that. And unfortunately, we didn't have a lot of time to get to the topic that he was complaining about. And so many of you live in the Northeast. And this is my understanding. This is affecting places like Ohio and Michigan as well. But there are massive wildfires burning in Canada. Apparently, almost 900 fires are burning in Canada, and most of them are completely out of control. And the residual smoke from that is causing big problems across much of the northeastern part of the country. I know our good buddy Caleb Park has a farm in Ohio. He was doing a video talking about how smoky it was even in Ohio. I was talking to a friend of mine, and she had just retired and moved to Connecticut. And she was talking about how bad it was almost very difficult to breathe because of all the smoke. And David called in and blamed Donald Trump and said that Trump was refusing to send help to Canada. Well, we did a little bit of digging. Honestly, that story has not been on my radar. So we did a little bit of digging, and we can now tell you that everything David said is not true. It turns out that the United States has been actually willing to help Canada, but Canada does not want our assistance. The BBC, and the reason I'm using the BBC is because even the left-wing publications are going after Canada on this story. Four Republican members of Congress have accused Canada of failing to do enough to prevent wildfire smoke from drifting into the United States. A joint letter to Canada's prime minister, the Michigan lawmakers claim continued inaction from Canada was unacceptable. Now, I'm not sure, how do you stop the smoke? Do you put up those big fans, maybe the windmills, and just, you know, blow the smoke back across the border? Or maybe you can address the issue of what are you doing as far as conservation and cleaning out all the underbrush to make sure you don't have these kinds of fires, which, by the way, is a big problem in California. So anyway, air quality, for example, in Chicago was the worst in the world today, followed by Detroit, Washington, D.C., Toronto, and New York. The impacts have been far-reaching, with a thick blanket of smoke spreading across American states. I didn't realize it was this big, from Minnesota all the way to New York and Connecticut. U.S. lawmakers John James, Jack Bergman, Lisa McClain, and John Muhlnauer said their patience is running out. We're done accepting apologies in place of action. And they're also warning that the United States could explore direct involvement in cross-border wildfire protection if Canada fails to do anything. They say, we were told last year this would be treated with urgency. It was not. American lungs are paying the price for Canada's inaction year after year. They say the problem is chronic underinvestment in forest thinning. Again, this is forest management. Same thing that's happening in California. Fuel reduction and prescribed burns, along with inadequate enforcement against arson. So there you go. David, this had nothing to do with Donald Trump. As a matter of fact, if they had just asked for Trump's help, maybe they wouldn't have the problems they have now. So there you go. Wanted to give you the rest of the story there. 901-260-5926, our telephone number. That's 901-260-5926. Dylan, exciting news today. A major anniversary. Krispy Kreme celebrating its 89th anniversary. And today only, they are offering a dozen glazed donuts for just 89 cents.
1: Wow. I'll be right back, Todd.
0: Take a long commercial break. The customer first has to purchase. Oh, here we go. There's always a little caveat. First, you have to purchase 12 glazed donuts at the regular price.
1: Oh,
0: that's all right.
1: Sure.
0: Customers who visit a shop or drive through are limited to 24 under the promotion. You can eat a lot of Krispy Kremes.
1: Yeah.
0: And then you hit a wall. Have you noticed? I don't know if you've ever done that.
1: It sounds like from experience. Have you hit a wall with Krispy Kreme?
0: Yes. There's this great race in North Carolina. I don't know if you've heard about this, where it's the Krispy Kreme run. And you have to, you basically, I think it's a 5K, but you have to eat a dozen Krispy Kreme donuts before the race, and then you run. And the challenge is getting to the finish line, because you think piece of cake, but somewhere in that process, it hits. And it's like sometimes the first person to cross the finish line weighs about 300 pounds.
1: Wow.
0: And they keep running because they're heading to the bathroom. They get out of my way.
1: I wonder if they put more trash cans out there for the race.
0: Not so much trash cans as porta potties.
1: Yeah, true.
0: Yeah. It's tragic. It's tragic. So anyway, good news there. Oh, may I ask you a question? Are you following the whole daylight saving time controversy? Because now Tom Cotton, the senator out of Arkansas, is saying that he may pull the plug on all of it. But a lot of people are wanting to keep the clocks the way they are now. The problem is, at least in some southern states, the sun would not rise until, I think, 8 o'clock in the morning, 8 or 8:30 in the morning. So that's causing a big issue for folks. And I have to imagine for farmers, you know, because you're up at the crack of dawn. Well, what if the crack of dawn is 8 o'clock in the morning?
1: It's a good point.
0: Oh, dear. We have an update on, we called it, it's really not the devil's lettuce, because the devil's lettuce is marijuana. But this would be, I guess we should call it the lettuce plague, if you will.
1: Yeah. All right, we call it hell's lettuce.
0: Hell's lettuce.
1: Or lettuce hell.
0: I love this. No, hell's lettuce. Yeah. I love this. That's great. Well, we have a tragedy. Apparently, you know, people have been getting sick all over America, and certainly nothing to make fun of, because that's a terrible, terrible thing. They apparently have identified the source of it. It all came from, you know, packaged lettuce from a farm. CDC's involved. Taco Bell may be facing some blowback. Well, yeah, additional blowback. This will be political and not, you know, natural. And now, coming out of Wisconsin, a terrible story. A violent stomach illness sent a woman to the emergency room during one of the worst times imaginable. She caught the lettuce diarrhea on her honeymoon night.
1: Ooh.
0: That's brutal.
1: That's terrible.
0: That's not good. Gretchen Pluse doing an interview with television station WISN. It was just like incessant diarrhea, watery and constant. That's her direct quote. If I'm the reporter, I'm gone.
1: I think we know what it is. We don't have to describe it. Like, we know.
0: Oh my God, it's worse.
1: Oh no.
0: It's worse. It happened. Guess where they were spending their honeymoon? This is the story. Why did they bury all of the good news? They were in the Badlands. They were on a camping trip at Yellowstone National Park. Oh, my gosh.
1: There's not a lot of bathrooms near that part of the country, I'll say.
0: Is it possible? I'm just spreading rumors at this point. Is it possible that maybe, just maybe, that she caught the violent diarrhea and the bison? Remember the bison?
1: Yes.
0: That went bonkers?
1: Yeah.
0: Maybe that was like his neighborhood, or maybe his front yard they were camped in. And the bison was just enraged.
1: Could you imagine?
0: I mean, yeah. I mean, look, you know how it is. I mean, if you're a homeowner and the neighbor's dog comes over and dumps a big old thing in your front yard, you get upset about that.
1: True.
0: So I would have to imagine the bison would feel the same way if you're doing that in his front yard.
1: It has to. We need to get the bison on the show. He's been through a lot recently.
0: Wow. She thinks she caught it from shredded lettuce in a sandwich. Oh, it goes on. It feels like your intestines are really tight, like something is squeezing them. Good God, that's terrible. Anyway, she says, while it's been anything but the perfect start to happily ever after, the couple is staying positive. You know, I got to say, if you're a newlywed and your spouse is still with you after all that, you've got to keep her for life. You're going to make it through the good times and the bad. She says, it's still our honeymoon, so we're making the best of it. Our vows said in sickness and in health, so we're just getting an early start on that. So good for you. Good for you. All right. Let's, geez, Lou. Let's go to the phone lines. Let's start in Georgia. Lou is on the line. Lou, what's going on?
2: Oh, yes, sir. I just want to say, you know, we Americans, you know, we're not dumb. And we know what they did in 2020. And we said, Rudy Giuliani, he come up with that film of those women pulling those boxes up underneath that table. And what was it, about 3 o'clock in the morning? But anyway, then right after that, they come out with that movie called 2,000 Mules. Well, in fact, I think you even talked about going to see it. And I went and saw that movie, and it showed those ladies doing that, and it showed those ladies taking that one ballot and just kept running it. Okay, my question is what happened to those ladies? I mean, you know, that Secretary of State said that there was no foul play in the election. What happened to those ladies?
0: Well, there's been an FBI investigation at all of that. And, you know, the challenge with Dinesh D'Souza is that it was filled with so many factual errors and mistakes that has now been debunked. You know, the 2000 Mules documentary, it was so bad that the publisher of the film had to issue an apology. So I think one of the challenges here, Lou, and we're very careful, and I haven't, and I did not see the film, but one of the things that you have to do, we have so many folks that are out there and they're citizen journalists, they're not properly trained, and they're making a lot of mistakes, and you can't do that because a lot of people rely on the information that we share and other people share, and it's important that information is in fact accurate. So to answer your question, I don't know what's happened to those ladies. The FBI, I know they've been all over the Georgia part of the 2020 fraud. I do believe that something happened, and the problem is proving it beyond a shadow of a doubt. And I just know that last night I was hoping for a little bit more evidence to come out. Lou, thank you for the call. Let's go to Mike in Texas, listening to us on Patriot Talk 920. Hi, Mike. What's on your mind?
3: Bill, thank you for taking my call and allowing me to vent a little bit. I'm calling about the illegal alien, 35 years here, was shot and killed by ICE in Houston 2 weeks ago. Ever since then, there's been protests, rallies, neighborhood marches, an endless stream of local, state, federal politicians getting up in front of the cameras and microphones, press conferences in front of City Hall and the courthouse and so forth. But in 2024, Jocelyn Nungaray, a 12-year-old girl, was abducted, tortured, raped, murdered by strangulation, and left in a ditch by two illegal alien Venezuelan gang members. No protests, rallies, press conferences for her. As a matter of fact, those two guys are still they've been in a Harris County jail cell for over 2 years now awaiting trial. So where's the justice for Jocelyn? Why aren't people enraged and upset about that poor little girl and her situation?
0: Well, it's because they don't fit the narrative. Those lives do not matter to the media. They don't matter to the Democrats. They don't matter to the activists. You know, it breaks my heart every time I hear about an American citizen killed. Because those are deaths. Those are murders that could have been prevented had we just secured our borders. So, Mike, unfortunately, I just don't think those lives matter. And we see this play out every single day. It's not just Texas. This is happening all over America.
3: Well, I have my suspicions of why they're still awaiting trial. Our district attorney, he ran on a platform of protecting abortion rights. Now, make sense out of that. But I think they're keeping him in jail until after 2028. And if a Democrat winds up as president, they're going to find a way to release those guys.
0: No doubt about it. No doubt about it, Mike. Every election matters, and that's why, you know, we're urging people, go and vote. We've got to protect the nation from these communists. We've got to protect the people from the party that wants to allow our nation to be invaded again. Mike, I've got to run. We are late for a break, my friend, but thank you. And you're right to be righteously indignant there. 901-260-5926, going right back to the phones. 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
15: 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I am a husband and a father and the owner of Scenic City Golf Carts. 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I damaged relationships and nearly destroyed the business I worked so hard to build. But that's not where my story ends. I went to rehab, I found God, And today, my partner in life and partner in business, Cameo, and I, working every single day to make things right, to live honestly, heal what was broken, and do things the right way. That's why Scenic City Golf Carts donates a portion of every sale to Blood Cancer United in Michael's honor. It's our way of turning pain into purpose. If you are struggling with addiction, I want you to know something. You are not alone. You can call me directly at 423-303-9728. I am not here to judge you. I'm here to listen and help however I can. I was there myself, and I found another way. Healing is possible. I'm living proof.
0: All right, let's go to the phone lines, 901-260-5926, Michigan. Austin joins us. Austin, are you guys dealing with the smoke and the haze from those fires?
12: Oh, yes, we sure are. Every time you go outside, you can really smell it, and it's quite pungent, I'll say, indeed.
0: Wow. Well, I'm sorry to hear that. Hope you guys are staying safe. What's on your mind, Austin?
12: So a little while back, I heard you and your financial advisor talking about disability insurance, and I'm really glad that you guys cover that stuff because I just so happen to be an advocate for the disability community. I work for a local organization that specializes in employing adults with disabilities, or as we like to say, people who are differently abled or have different abilities. Well, anyway, about 2 years ago, I took a business trip to Washington, D.C. to a disability conference, and one of the things we did was go up on Capitol Hill and speak to our state legislators about two issues concerning our population, financial issues. One is the marriage penalty, where if you get married and you have a disability, you'll lose 25% of your income just because you have a disability. And the other one is Social Security. If you're someone receiving SSI and you go over $2,000 a year, then you'll automatically be cut off just because you have a disability as well. And not everybody is aware of these issues. And I think that the more we can make people aware of them, then the more we can get them abolished. What are your thoughts on that?
0: Yeah, Austin, I think that's a great idea, and I'm glad that you're an advocate out there working. And I think the administration's been doing a great job, again, cutting through all the red tape. And in a lot of these cases, that's the issue, is the government is just standing in the way. So I think that's a huge, huge deal. Austin, I hate to do this, but we've got to run. We're coming up on a break here, but thank you for calling in. ToddStearns.com, ladies and gentlemen. Be sure to check that out. Go and read our story we have on the American flag kid. Unbelievable. Also, I've got commentary up now on the American journalists who are apparently working with the Chinese. ToddStearns.com. We'll be right back.

0: right. Welcome back, everybody. This is the Todd Stern Show. DJ Dill spinning the tunes on this Friday. You know, maybe we should just make this like a regular Friday thing, Dylan.
1: I would be privileged and honored.
0: So here's what we may do. Maybe there's a song that you think would make, I don't know, a great bumper tune coming back from break or going to break. Give us a call. It's hard to do it in real time, but maybe we could have folks call in and on Fridays and say, hey, I'd love to hear this song. We'll try to do that next week.
1: I'll make a playlist.
0: I love this. A Todd Stern Show playlist.
1: Very nice.
0: All right, DJ Dill. So if you've got a suggestion that there's a song that you think would make a great bumper tune, give us a call, 901-260-5926. That's 901-260-5926. All right, we just told you about this terrible story involving the woman on her honeymoon, and she came down with the lettuce plague, if you will. And she seems to be good-natured about it. But John in Georgia, listening to us on WDUN, wants to weigh in on that as well as another topic. John, what's going on?
2: How you doing, Todd?
0: I'm doing good, better than that lady on her honeymoon.
2: Oh, no joke. I feel bad for her. It made me think of an old commercial, TV commercial you probably remember. Please don't squeeze the Charmin.
0: Oh, great commercial. Mr. Whipple.
2: Mr. Whipple, yeah, I couldn't remember his name. But I wanted to say something about David, your earlier caller.
0: Yes.
2: From California. I've got some.
0: Uh-oh. Did we lose John? Do we have you back?
2: I said I'm kind of concerned about his health. I think he's suffering from oxygen deprivation because his head's so far up his rear end.
0: Very clever, John. That would be problematic. That's a tough medical condition right there.
2: It is.
0: All right, John.
2: Have a great weekend.
0: Hey, John, thank you. You do as well. 901-260-5926 is our telephone number. That's 901-260-5926. If you want to call in and offer a suggestion for a tune, we'll certainly be open to hearing that. By the way, Mr. Whipple, I used to love those commercials, and it turns out that Mr. Whipple was one of the most popular people in American culture at the time. They did a consumer poll back in 1978, and it turned out Mr. Whipple was the third best-known American figure, trailing right behind Richard Nixon and Billy Graham. How about that? The name George Whipple was actually lifted from a real-life public relations director at an advertising agency. And the agency wanted to use a real person's name on the premise that nobody else could successfully sue Charmin for using the name. But anyway, Mr. Whipple was just a well-known guy. He was actually a veteran of World War II, and he was trained as an acrobat and a vaudeville dancer. So well-known guy. He was a stunt man and a good guy. So there you go. The more you know, as they say. All right, I want to go back to a story we first brought to you. This was our show exclusive just a few days ago. And it involves the pizza joint in Memphis, Tennessee. We've got another update to this story. Tamboli's Pizza and Pasta. And they're under fire because the owner is a radical leftist. He loves criminals. And he hates the National Guard. He's not a fan of the police. So he denied service to four National Guard troops that came into the restaurant. I don't know what they wanted. They wanted some food. So they were going to go eat some food. And they said, no, you can't eat here. Your kind is not welcome here. And as the story was told by eyewitnesses, the audience cheered. The crowd in the restaurant there cheered. They applauded as the staff ordered the National Guard troops to leave the building. And this is a shock on a number of levels because, first of all, Memphis is my hometown. We broadcast our show from Memphis, and I'm telling you that Memphis is a patriotic town, overwhelmingly patriotic. Unfortunately, we've got a liberal swath of Memphis known as Midtown, and, you know, they embarrass the city. What can I tell you? And this is where, when you take a look at any of the protests, they normally originate in this area of town is populated by obese women with the nose rings and the purple hair and the patchouli. It is what it is. By the way, Dylan, I just felt an ill wind blow. I went outside during the commercial break, and I just there was a disturbance in the force.
1: That's not good.
0: And I realized AOC is in town.
1: Ah, boy.
0: Yeah. And Ayanna Pressley.
1: I was having a good Friday, and now I'm having an okay Friday.
0: So AOC's campaigning in Memphis today with Ayanna Pressley and that other chick, the one who hates white doctors, Summer Lee. Summer Lee is her name. She prefers DEI policies implemented in hospitals. Here's the one thing, you know, this would terrify me. You're on the operating slab. You're on the big slab. They're about to cut you open, and the doctor's like, all right, which end do I use? That's never a good thing. Let's go to North Carolina. Steve, listening to us on WSIC. Steve, what's on your mind?
3: Well, good afternoon, Todd. Love your show. Listen to you all the time. Love the WSIC. I was calling about my neighbors that are up in Union County regarding the flag in the parking lot.
0: Yes, this is a shocking story. So that's over in that, in y'all's area, your neck of the woods, as they say.
3: Yeah, I'm in Iredell County, and Union County is not too far away, and It really shocks me on the surface, but then down in Charlotte, which isn't too far from here, maybe 30 minutes, we have the, and other cities may have this as well. We have the gay pride flags in the middle of the road, and the BLMs in the middle of the road, and they get trashed out by all the cars and everything. And I just wonder if maybe somebody's saying, hey, we don't need an American flag that's going to have a car parked on top of it. I don't know, I have no idea, but that wouldn't bother me because the kids. Obviously deserving of what he wants to paint. But I just wonder if that would be a reason why somebody would say, whoa, whoa, whoa. I don't know.
0: Steve, it could be. I don't know. I just don't know. But the idea that, you know, the school said that the flag might offend people, that's just beyond me. And that's just unacceptable.
3: You put it that you clarify that. That does. Yeah, it is heartbreaking, but I just wanted to voice that out.
0: Well,
3: it's heartbreaking, and let the kid paint, man.
0: Absolutely, absolutely. Steve, please tell everybody there in North Carolina we said hello. We love hearing from our friends at WSIC. Great radio station.
3: Super. Love it. All right, man.
0: All right.
3: You do.
0: God bless you. Thank you, Steve. Real quick here. By the way, I forgot, Dylan, it's Friday. I forgot to tell the rest of the Tamboli story. And I'm going to get to that, but real quick, I've got to get this out there. We received a note from Brian, and this is from Stevens City, Virginia. And Brian said, Todd, here's a picture of my youngest son, Joshua, and I hope I get this correct, Sharando High School in Stevens City, Virginia. He is now in the U.S. Marine Corps, and so is my middle son, and my oldest son is in the Navy. Semper Fi and hooyah. God bless the USA and protect our military from evil. Amen to that, Brian. God bless you, sir. What a great American patriotic family there. Three of his sons serving in the military. I hope you pray for Brian and his crew there in Stevens City, Virginia. So back to Memphis, Tennessee. The local media here in Memphis is all in for the restaurant. So they are taking the position here that the owner of the restaurant is the true victim because all of you folks have been calling, you've been sending email, some of you have been posting reviews, and they say that this guy he has a right to turn away whoever he wants. Shame on you for not defending his rights. Who do you think you are to stand with the National Guard? That's basically That's the vibe coming out of the local media here in Memphis. As a matter of fact, they did a survey. One of the TV stations did a survey, unscientific, but it was like 6-1 people supported the restaurant. It was like over 6,000 people said they support the restaurant. And I'm not one of them. I'll tell you that much. I am not one of them. So the owner of the restaurant says that you people are filled with hatred and vitriol. And he said that he loves his country, and that's why he kicked the National Guard out of his restaurant. Now, I don't know this guy, Miles Tamboli. I would know him if he walked up to the studio. I have no idea who this guy is, and I don't know what his, we now know what his politics are. But it's hard for me to believe this guy loves America when he's spitting on our troops. And that's what this guy's doing. He's spitting on our troops. And I say shame on him. But I do have a question for all of the media in Memphis, Tennessee. And this is an important and a serious question that I want the media to consider. Would you still be defending the restaurant if the owner had told four black activists that they were not welcome to eat in their establishment? You're accusing the National Guard of causing mayhem on the streets of Memphis, Tennessee, and that was your reason for refusing to serve them. What if there were four black activists in Memphis causing mayhem? They wanted a bite to eat, and they showed up at Tamboli's Pasta and Pizza, and they were denied service. How do you think the media would cover that story? And the answer to that question, ladies and gentlemen, shows you the double standard here, and it shows you the sheer hypocrisy of these people who hate America and love criminals. That's pretty much it in a nutshell. All right, 901-260-5926, open line Friday. 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
17: I just click a button and it plays. I want to disc jockey, I think.
3: Yeah, we used to have the LPs, and you used to have multiple tables that you could play records on.
17: Very nice.
3: And it was a lot of fun back in the day. I mean, it really was. Radio in the early days was, I think, really an art form. Let's go to Tony in Memphis, Tennessee, listening to us on KWAM. Hi, Tony. What's going on?
18: Hey, man. How you doing?
3: I'm good. Thank you for asking, Tony.
18: Hey, I'm just trying to understand about the National Guard and the restaurant refusing to serve them. And you're giving this guy a hard time, but isn't that his right to refuse service to whoever he chooses?
3: Yeah, I mean, he can do that. Yes, he can. He can refuse to serve. He can refuse to serve the National Guard. Yeah.
18: Okay. Because I was just thinking about the case a couple of years ago where the baker refused to bake the cake for the gay couple. You remember that?
3: Completely different story and completely different circumstances, Tony.
18: How could that be different? I mean, sure. We're talking about human.
3: No, I'm going to answer right? I'm going to answer your question, Tony. Then I got a couple of questions for you, but I'm going to answer your question for you. In the case of the baker was very happy to serve gay customers. They've always served gay customers. But what he would not do was create a custom expressive product that celebrated a specific event. If the gay couple wanted a cake, he would sell them the cake. But he wasn't going to create a cake that had some sort of a message affirming gay marriage. And it would be just like going into a Jewish deli and asking they create something, for example, a bagel, and to write, I love the Nazis on it. Or to, for example, going into a bakery in Memphis, a black-owned bakery, and saying, I want you to create a cake that says, I hate the N-words.
18: Well, I disagree with you on that because he's in the baker.
3: No. Wait a second. So you think it's okay? You think it's okay for a bunch of KKK people to go into a black bakery and say, you've got to create us a cake that says, I hate N-words. You're okay with that?
18: Man, that's fine.
3: No, you're okay with that.
18: Yes, I am.
3: Why? Well, I don't get that at all. To me, that's offensive and racist. You don't think that's racist?
18: Man, I don't think that's racist.
3: Let me ask you a question. You think it's okay if these National Guard, what if we told you the National Guard troops were all black, and so this guy kicked four black people out of his restaurant? You'd be okay with that?
18: That's his right.
3: Okay.
18: Anybody else.
3: But guess what, Tony? It's my right to get on a radio station and say, I think that guy's full of crap.
18: Well, it's just
3: pardon me, it's an Italian restaurant, Crapola.
18: You want to, right?
3: Say that again now.
18: This is your radio station, so you can say anything you want to, right?
3: Well, I can. I mean, theoretically, okay. Yes. I mean, I can't get out here and spew lies.
18: Well, this is not a lie, but the guy was well within his rights to refuse the National Guard.
3: Yeah, he was. And you know what, yeah. Tony? The American people are well within their rights to tell that guy to go take a flying flip, and they're going to boycott his establishment. They got a right to do that, too.
18: Exactly. This is America, right, as you guys say?
3: It is America.
18: Right.
3: But, Tony, come on now. You're telling me. Somebody go, you got the Klan. They're marching into Orange Mound, and they're going to a bakery. And you're telling me that you'd make the cake?
18: I was certainly did. If they were paying for it, I'd make it for them.
3: All right. Well, all right. We'll see. I doubt the Klan's going to be marching in Orange Mound, so that's sort of a moot point, I suppose.
18: Exactly.
3: All right, Tony. Thanks for calling in. I don't think he'd make the cake, Dylan.
17: I don't know.
3: I think the next thing the Klan would see are two barrels staring at them. That's what I think.
17: Yeah, I'd have to agree. Yeah.
3: That would have been me. I'm like, you got to get out of here, pal. Unbelievable. Well, there you go. The good news is I've never even heard of this place.
17: Up until, I haven't either. I haven't been there.
3: So I like the Memphis Pizza. Is it Memphis Pizza?
17: Memphis Pizza Cafe.
3: Yeah, Memphis Pizza Cafe.
17: And what's Garibaldi's here is
3: Garibaldi's.
17: Great.
3: Garibaldi's.
17: Yeah, can't go wrong.
3: Oh, they've got the Vesuvius sandwich there. Oh, my gosh.
17: I'm going after work.
3: Barbecue pizza.
17: Yes.
3: That's it. Or Coletta's. You know, they got there. They're the creators of the thing. All right. Well, there you go. All right, folks. Been a great week. We're going to do this all over again on Monday. Go back, download our free podcast. You'll be able to check out all of the conversation today. In the meantime, get out there. You folks, stay cool. Drink some iced tea. Crank up the AC. And be sure to go to church this weekend, America. We're halfway through the year, but there's still plenty of time to change how you feel by the end of it. Right now in July, maybe you're feeling frustrated. It's hot, your clothes fit tighter than you'd like, and you're tired of avoiding pictures or saying, you know what, I'll start the diet next week. But imagine this, just 1 month from now, in August, you could already be sleeping better, feeling more energy during the day, and noticing that your clothes are fitting a little looser. By September, you may be looking in the mirror and seeing real changes, losing inches and pounds going down on the scale. By October and November, those small changes can really start adding up. Instead of dreading the holidays, you could be walking into family gatherings feeling good and ready to be in those family pics. And I know because I've been there, and you can do this, just like so many of our listeners.
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1: States, the epicenter in Michigan, where health officials now say more than 5,000 people have been infected, over 100 of them hospitalized. The state typically sees less than 50 cases per year.
2: A federal appeals court ruled today that New Jersey's bans on assault firearms and magazines is unconstitutional. 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
3: Here's the official forecast for tonight. Partly cloudy, 74. Mostly sunny tomorrow. A chance of showers and thunderstorms. 91, the expected high. Heat index near 99. Tomorrow night, mostly clear. Scattered showers, however. 74, the low. Sunday, mostly sunny. Showers and thunderstorms possible. 91, the expected high. Sunday night, showers likely. A chance of thunderstorms, the low 74. Monday, mostly sunny. Could see some afternoon rain and 92. I'm Craig Allen on WGOW.
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0: I'm John Batchelor. Jeff Bliss is Pacific Watch. We go immediately to California, where there is plenty of news, but the one that I want to concentrate on now is something called the billionaire tax. As I understand it, it's exceedingly unpopular with economists and with those who watch the federal budget and the state budgets in Washington. But it's exceedingly controversially popular in California. Jeff, a very good day to you. I state too simply, the billionaire tax is meant to exact a one-time payment on the basis of assets from a group of men and women, most of whom apparently have addresses in California, in Silicon Valley or parts there around. And it's meant to close a budget gap in this, the final year of Governor Newsom's governorship as he moves on to the presidential contest. That's the simple version. I hear again and again, however, what a very bad idea this is. One, because the billionaires have feet and they're moving. The terms of the billionaire tax is if you were resident January 1st, 2026 in California, you pay the tax. So it's too late to move. You had to move before the beginning of this year. Two, the controversy turns on the fact that the initiative that will be voted on in California is for a one-time payment. That is not believed in Washington, cynical people that they are. Once you invent a tax, it's very easy to repeat that tax or versions of it. And three, billionaires have been leaving, and I don't have the numbers. It's in the newspapers. It doesn't mean anything except for it ends with the T word, trillion. Yeah. Several trillion or something like that have already left California. It is peculiar, Jeff, that this is regarded as a good idea to lose revenue and to lose it to other states that have not put in the infrastructure and the time and the reputation that California has to build up the idea of being Hollywood or being a tech company or being Apple. It's all about California and that fabulous weather and the idea that the sky is not the limit for us. And yet these companies are, I believe, all going to Texas. Now, is it popular or have I been misled by the reporting? Good day to you, Jeff.
1: Good day, John. No, it's popular with some of the talking heads. It's popular with big labor. It's popular with the Democrats who are beholden to big labor here in California. But everybody else is wondering, you know, why are they doing this? And especially as they hear, as you point out, that a number of the billionaires, before all this happened, they could see it coming. They hit the street and got out of California. And so of of $2 trillion plus money they were looking at to take some of this money from, over a trillion has left for other states now. They're residing in Florida, Texas, et cetera. But this is something that's being pushed in particular by the big healthcare folks that like SEIU. And, they're hoping to get $100 million through this. But what everybody's really worried about, especially the people that pay attention to these matters, just among voters, is that when they don't get the money they want, whether it's because the billionaires have moved away or because they just don't get enough money, that they're going to turn toward the regular taxpayers and further hollow out the middle class, because that's who ends up paying for these crazy ideas anyway. And so it's one more burden that they see being shifted to the regular folks. But beyond that, everybody who's thinking about it just seems to think this is a stealth way of creating a new tax for California. You know, they're always trying to turn back Prop 13, the landmark property tax deal, which saved so many people's homes and savings. And the Democrats have been trying to chip away at that for years. And this looks like an end around.
0: Is it expected to pass? Is the trend that the numbers support a popular opinion?
1: Well, right now, because we're riding the same wave that, brought people like Mamdani into office folks in Washington or, in L.A., it seems that there's this kind of interest, especially among younger voters, in socialist ideas. Let's eat the rich and tax the rich and all that. And this seems to be getting favor with them. We'll see if that ends up happening in terms of turnout at the polls. However, it seems on track right now to win slightly.
0: And I believe Governor Newsom ending his second term is opposes the billionaire tax? Or did, I've heard both versions. Which one is current?
1: Well, when it came, when all the facts were revealed, that all the news came out about all the billionaires leaving California, he was against it. However, just 2 weeks ago, he went on as part of his ongoing crusade across America. He said, we need to impose a wealth tax nationally. So people think that he's, you know, trying to have his cake and eat it, too.
0: He was against it before he was for it. And he
1: exactly.
0: was for it before he was against it. A popular political opinion. I think of them as quantum politicians. You know, the whole idea of quantum theory is that everything happens. There's no one path. Okay. Now, Governor Newsom, I'm losing track of the scandals, Jeff. I do my best to take notes on the information you provide. I remember there's something scandal suggestive about the way his spouse promotes her business and is rewarded with investors. I don't remember anything about the governor, but I do remember his chief of staff, former chief of staff, is also troubled with scandal suggestions. There's the feel that this is rising to momentum, or is there? Are these one-offs well known? You know, the old way to deal with this is, that's old news, we've talked about that, and then move on in a press conference. So what are we looking at, fresh scandal or old versions?
1: Well, this latest one, those two are still hot items because they're being investigated by the DOJ, and the former chief of staff is being sentenced in September. So those are still hot plate items. However, the latest one that came out is that his former mistress, that relationship they had when he was mayor of San Francisco nearly upended his whole political career, but he did a mea culpa and, you know, was very apologetic about it, and they moved on. However, his former mistress has an upcoming story she's written for Vanity Fair, which is national magazine, of course, why it gets attention with him perhaps running for president. And so that's kind of been reignited, but it is an old scandal. I don't think it's going to get much traction. I don't think he's going to lose a lot unless she reveals something we've never heard before. And I kind of doubt that.
0: This was when he was mayor of San Francisco?
1: Yes, yes.
0: That's several elections ago. In other words, yeah. The public has had a chance to reject or accept that fact. Is this for the first marriage, the second marriage? I think there have only been two.
1: This was back, I believe, maybe even before the first marriage, but certainly back in that era. Yeah, it was first marriage.
0: First marriage.
1: But this woman also, you know, he had the affair with his, essentially his best friend's wife, his campaign manager.
0: I see.
1: And that's what more people were upset about, the fact that he would do that to his best friend and campaign manager. Of course, it caused a huge rift with them.
0: You know, my scorecard is not adequate for that twist, so I'm going to leave it right there. And mention that the other big news out of California, and I take very seriously, is the weather. You've had a lot of heat. Now, you're always hot at this time of year. Is this unusual heat?
1: No, it really isn't. You know, some people get kind of, they clutch their pearls about anytime we get up near 100 or over it. We've been over 100 a lot of this week. It's been very, very warm. But, you know, it's what's to be expected, especially since we have a storm system south of us off of Mexico that's pushing up this heat and this humidity. And so that's why we're feeling it right now.
0: Jeff Bliss is Pacific Watch, and we're going to turn to a topic that Jeff truly, truly, truly is gifted to report, which is the anniversary of the opening of Disneyland, July 17, 1955. Where were you? I know where I was. I was 8 years old and dreaming of Disneyland every Sunday night. So when we come back, Disneyland, the dream, the facts, the future. But first, how to listen on the go. 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

0: I'm John Batser, and this is Pacific Watch with Jeff Bliss, Yodeler Bliss. Once upon a time, there's a very handsome photograph that Jeff has provided me of Jeff in his yodel outfit for a ride that no longer exists in Disneyland. July 17th, 1955 was the opening of Disneyland. It was a dream for me in Philadelphia suburb, watching every Sunday night, black and white television, a little box that we had at 7:30 at night, which is late for a school child, given school the next morning, and I was permitted to stay up for the whole of Disney. And I still associate that opportunity with anxiety. My stomach knots a little bit. Why? Because the next day was school. This was the end of great joy. This was the end of imagining going to Disneyland and all these cool rides. Now, Jeff was a Yodeler Bliss in a ride in that early Disneyland. Jeff, the celebration of it, including Ronald Reagan, I believe, was one of the people on hand that Sunday, July 17th, to promote Disneyland, included the ride that you participated in when you grew up to be Yodeler Bliss. What was your ride? What was that early Disneyland like? And your first visit, remind us what it looked like.
1: So my first visit was probably about 1966 or 67. So the park's still, it's still not quite 10 years old. And it was a very magical place. I remember we got dressed up very nicely. I had a button-down shirt and nice slacks on. And in those days, people dressed up to go to Disneyland, much like air travel. But, I was really overcome by, I can't remember if it was the first visit or second one, by Pirates of the Caribbean and just the magic of these ships and pirates and dancing skeletons. And it was wild. And then, I grew up in a suburb not far from Disneyland. And if we climbed on our roof at night, especially in the summer, we could see the fireworks. You could see the top of the Matterhorn, which was the mountain there where the roller coaster is. And I had friends whose dads worked at Disneyland and for Disney. And so quite often they would get us special passes and behind the scenes tours and movies and things like that. So it was a pretty spectacular thing to experience as a kid. And, beyond just the, well, there's Mickey, there's Goofy or whoever the characters were, it was actually getting to know what the park was about. And so it generated a lot of interest in me about wanting to work there. And when I finally could, when I was in college, I had hoped to work on Jungle Cruise because, me, I can't stop talking and joking, and that's just what they do on Jungle Cruise. But they ended up putting me up on Skyway, which was like a aerial tramway, like a ski gondola you see in various parts of the world, Switzerland, what have you. Because being, over 6 foot tall and athletic, I was the guy that helped them stop the gondola when it came in off the cable, off the wire. And it was a very intensive job, physically intensive job, but it was a lot of fun. All guys worked up there. It was kind of like a special club or fraternity. A lot of us are still friends these days, but it had a very Swiss look and feel to it. You worked out of a building that looked like a Swiss chalet. It even had hay bales and farm implements and Swiss artifacts on the wall, that type of thing. And Swiss music playing in the background. I'll never forget the yodeling music. So there you go, yodeler. But the reason I sent this photo to you is with what we have a tradition at among people who worked at Disneyland, who worked there. Every year on Disney birthday, we post photos of ourselves, usually on Facebook or somewhere else, saying happy birthday, Disney. For most of us, it was a great experience. It was a great, especially when you're in college. Now, there are a lot of people that went on to work there for many years, 20, 30, 40 years, but when you're in college, you're among like-minded people. You get together. It's like beach parties on the weekends, that type of thing. So it was a great experience.
0: We don't have similar memories of Las Vegas because it was associated with organized crime and gambling and forbidden taboo subjects. But, Jeff, you've sent me some photographs of early Las Vegas. This is when it was the desert sands and not much else, a motel that from the 50s. And then you sent me some photographs for the parking lots. What I truly love about these parking lots is all the two-tone General Motors cars. I'd forgotten about those. You must have them in California still. They can't have all gone away.
1: Yeah, there are a few of them. And being down, living near the beach, especially on weekends, they have these car clubs, custom antique car clubs, will get together and cruise up and down Pacific Coast Highway or have car shows. So yeah, it's not unusual. I think just down the canyon from us, just a couple miles, is one of those shops that sells those cars. And occasionally we stop by just to kind of look in the windows and gawk and think, oh, wouldn't it be great to own that old T-Bird or look at that Ford Fairlane or something, you know, just beautiful old cars from the 50s and 60s.
0: Yeah, who knew that someday they'd be treasured items? The parking lot full of them. It just happened to be 1955 in Las Vegas. Las Vegas was not as comfortable and air-conditioned and glamorous in the 50s as it is today. So it's good to return to its moment. There is a moment, however, we need to update on, Jeff. I ask Yodler Bliss to step aside for the big kahuna. There is a storm. Elida, do I say that correctly? Is somewhere out in the eastern Pacific. And maybe it's connected to Super El Nino, which is said to be in train. Maybe not. But you've been expecting a wave for the surfers for some days. Where is that wave?
1: So the swell we're expecting, or series of swells, is expected probably beginning this weekend, hitting the shores of Southern California, starting, of course, with San Diego, which is southernmost, essentially, and then working its way up. And where I live has a couple beaches that are south-facing beaches, which are just perfect for this kind of weather, this kind of swell in the summer.
0: 30 seconds, Jeff.
1: Comes up from the south, hits these south-facing beaches. And one beach in particular, the Wedge, the way it's laid out, causes these waves to rise sometimes 20, 25 feet or more.
0: Are you expecting that 30-footer still then, 30-foot?
1: Well, it could happen. It depends how much energy continues on from this swell.
0: Big Kahuna Bliss, Yodler Bliss, July 17th, 1955. Happy birthday, Disneyland. I'm John Batchelor.
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0: I'm John Batchelor, the President of the United States, addressing a national audience on video and television within these last hours. The Wall Street Journal summarizes his remarks in a headline. Trump ramps up effort to sow doubt about 2020 election. Subhead, extraordinary address comes ahead of November midterm elections, with Republicans at risk of losing their majorities in Congress. Professor Richard Epstein at the Civitas Institute teaches law at NYU and the University of Chicago. Richard, a very good day to you. The summary in the news section of the Wall Street Journal is alarming. Why? Because there has been the general concern by the Democratic Party that the president is building a case to interrupt, intervene in some way, abridge the midterm election of 2026 on the basis of his case for the election of 2020. That is the best I have right now for understanding why there's alarm about a president of the United States on a Thursday night in wartime going on national video and presenting a case from 6 years ago where there has been adequate investigation, but there is no new evidence offered by the president of the United States. He did not address the Strait of Hormuz. He did not address the price of oil. He certainly didn't address the risk of the whole of the Middle East to the depredations visited by the Islamic Republic of Iran. Instead, he talked about something called a burn bag that has evidence that China and other bad actors intervened in the 2020 election. And he included Nicolas Maduro of Venezuela as one of those who had disrupted the election as a basis, I'm understanding, for interfering in immediately in the 2020 election, 2026
1: election.
0: Yes. Now, my question to you, Professor, in the basis of the alarms that the president is putting out, is those who oppose him say he's not trustworthy. They use stronger language, but I'll leave it there. Is there a remedy for a chief executive of the United States of America to be silenced, removed, or in some fashion abridged if it is the collective opinion of the country and a major part of his own or of the Congress that he's not trustworthy? Is there anything to be done?
1: Well, there's a formal remedy that's available, which has proved fitful at best and probably would never work in this case. Impeachment was essentially designed to deal with the system in which you no longer had a parliamentary system, in which the prime minister was the first amongst many and was subject to removal by a vote of confidence, which did not require the showing of cause. When you put the president, then you can't have that system, because if he could be removed in that way, separation of powers in a presidential system no longer exists. So they put into place was a system of impeachment, which essentially allowed the Senate to try a set of allegations presented by the House of Government and to convict them of something. Now, there's a kind of a confusion here. If you look at the remedial section, it turns out that upon conviction for high crimes and misdemeanor, the president can be removed from office. Must be removed from office, but not subject to further punishment. That is done in the civil justice and criminal justice system in the federal government and in the state. But you could be impeached for lesser stuff, and actually it is permissible to be subject to a sanction or a rebuttal or approve and still be allowed to remain in office. And, you know, that's always a situation here. It turns out to be the middle cases turn out to be completely unstable. And so either he gets convicted and removed or nothing happens. No president has been removed yet, which suggests it's not a very effective remedy. And the basic maxim that I would have is the only time that you can be removed or resign in anticipation of being removed is if your own party turns against you in droves. And that was the system that took place in 1974 when Nixon resigned, rather than face that kind of united
0: front.
1: But
0: President Nixon was not removed. He resigned.
1: Yeah, he resigned. That's what I said, under pressure of removal.
0: Yes.
1: But in this case, Donald Trump is not resigning for any reason, pressure or not. So I don't think the impeachment route would really work. And then there's all this convoluted stuff about that. I guess it's the 25th Amendment, about how a president can be removed from office for incompetence of one form or another. The only cases where that will work are those cases in which he's non-compos mentis.
0: They use the word unable. They don't talk about his medical or mental condition. They say unable.
1: Well, that's a word which is going to be construed narrowly. I don't think you can say that Mr. Trump's erratic behavior, as reported by the Wall Street Journal, would make him unable to serve the office. The problem that we have is not that he does too little as a president because he's unable to work, but he does so many bizarre things that are beyond what the president ought to do. And that's certainly not a lack of ability. It's a lack of judgment, a lack of self-control, and everything else. And so I don't think removal for either of those things is likely. So then the question is, what do you do with the stuff that's coming? And I think the answer is he has to pay a political price. I mean, what you said is Trump presented no new evidence. That's much too kind to the man. What happens is he did present a whole bunch of stuff about how it was that the entire situation in the United States was controlled by the dark hands of foreign countries, all of which are enemy. But what happens if you look at the structure of the American elections, this immediately becomes preposterous. What you do is you have the administration of the entire system is done by state officials, even with respect to federal election. So it's not just a question of rigging one state. You have to control many, many other states. And in this particular point, the first problem that Mr. Trump had is when he lost in some states like Washington and California, I mean, he lost big. There was no way anybody could win these kinds of elections. The strongest case that he had, and it's been investigated up and down, is to take the four or five states that were very close and to have a situation where somebody could have done something for them. But if you go back to the things he said 6.5 years ago, it was always the Democrats or some evil persons within the country who were doing it. They've been thoroughly investigated. There are people on both sides of that issue. What happened is you just let it drop after the election is over. If you want to run some kind of a inquiry or write your own book, go ahead, write your book and so forth. But what Trump did was to be so dismissive of the system that he urged his voters almost not to turn out because of the corruption. And in consequence, Georgia elected shortly thereafter in a special and a general election two Democratic senators in what would be generally regarded as a kind of largely or weakly, but generally pro-Republican state. And so the man turns out to be crazy. What's so hard about this particular situation is twofold. One is his new evidence is of the delusional variety. He keeps on saying there are burnt documents which say this, or I know people who've done that. He doesn't explain how it would work. He doesn't explain where it was done. It doesn't explain how it returned the vote in particular cases. It doesn't try to rebut any of the exhaustive investigations that are done, which said that the elections were clean. I'm not saying it can't be done, but one of the things that I've learned in my life is that if I want to argue an issue like my birthright citizenship case, I'd rather Trump be on the other side than be with me, because he's a lightning rod, and his extreme statements sort of drown you out in anything that you want to say.
0: Let me read one of those extreme statements from the remarks.
1: Right ahead.
0: There is no third world country that has elections like we have, said the President of the United States. Richard, that is so completely discontinuous from history, fact, or reason that I don't need to refute it. I'm just going to say I read the statement.
1: No, don't you understand that the model of an open election is Iran? And they have a political election in which the winning party only gets 99% of the vote. That's because everybody in those countries is completely unified. There's no slightest hint that the religious leaders influence that. I mean, huge portions of the world have rigged election. What is this man talking about? What happens is Trump has become so absorbed, he is not raising this as a Republican cause. He's raising it as people besmirch my reputation. And now it's over 6 years since this thing had happened, almost 6 years since it happened. And he's still going on as if it
0: more,
1: happened yesterday.
0: More, Richard, the presumption is this is building a case for action in the future. In other words, heretofore, there have been impeachments and trial by Senate for actions that were taken already, past tense. But this is about an action. The governor of California, this is the quote. Governor Newsom, who's considered a very likely candidate for the presidency in 28. America watched the ramblings of a mad king, said the governor. Before a single vote has been cast, he's already laying the groundwork to rig this election and convince you not to trust the results if they don't go away. That's the governor of California who is running
1: now,
0: for the presidency, and he will repeat that several times.
1: Time and time again. Now, the sad thing for me is I think Mr. Newsom is one of the most irresponsible people in public life, and what he says is something I agree with in this particular thing. I think that's exactly what he's trying to do.
0: It represents an opinion that's widespread. I've heard it.
1: I don't regard this as a particularly partisan statement. I regard it as a statement which seems to say that he thinks, since the elections have been rigged and since the state commissions and governors are incapable of doing anything, he has to do it, and he'll take some of his thugs and he'll go after all the people
0: who are opposed to him. Let me read another statement from the president last night. Our elections, said the president, were left vulnerable to being rigged and stolen, and the trust of the American people was lost. This cannot be allowed to continue. What does that mean, Richard?
1: Well, what it means is it's going to continue under his auspices rather than anybody else. What this is in effect the statement that the president is not willing to treat the old episode as closed, but as a justification for further interventions by his part, and he will do everything he can with the powers that he has inside the office.
0: And there's the question to you. What powers does he have? Can he take over 50 elections?
1: No, he cannot legally, but the question is, can he try to do it in some other way by insisting that there's some kind of requirements for voting in these elections that he's going to impose in order to make sure that impure people don't vote and so forth? Who knows what he will do, but the great challenge is the president has the power of initiation. God knows what he will do. So people on the other side have to defend against a boldable thing, and then you have to have lawsuits. I mean, my own view about this is I regard this as a very credible threat that he's going to try to disrupt everything to maintain the majority, and that what has to happen is the people who are extra interested in election law have to get together right now, try to figure out what it is that he can do, and have instantaneous ability to prevent legal challenges, whatever thing that he wants to undertake.
0: Professor. Trump said the records show wrongdoing by China, alleging that its government acquired 220 million U.S. voter files beginning in the 2020 election cycle. The president upgraded that government officials didn't disclose to him when he was president these alleged attempts by China to try to influence the 2020 election. His administration, saying, deceived the president in 2020. He goes on to say, wait, this data loss presents an unprecedented election security nightmare.
1: That I was responsible for. Look, that's part of the
0: question. Well, it didn't happen, but it was his watch when it didn't happen.
1: Well, let's put it this way. Suppose it did happen. You're talking about an election in which there are 100 million plus votes, and he's talking about 1.01% of what's going on. He didn't even say what those votes were. Look, suppose it turns out that you
0: 220 U.S. voter files beginning.
1: But suppose it turned out if you looked at those voters, they split 55-45.
0: Isn't it also true, Richard, that by making this speech, he is now interfering in the election?
1: Well, I mean, that's, of course, a very tricky word. The answer is there's no question he's going beyond the norms of respectable politics by casting aspersions upon everybody else who disagrees with him.
0: Is there a remedy, yes or no, Professor?
1: Well, the only remedy is going to be political. Do I think that there is one? I think the answer is yes. What's happened is I think he's put himself so far out on a limb that the source of opposition is going to be the Republicans who normally back him will back off and be relatively silent. And the Democrats who are obstructious and obnoxious and so forth will, in fact, continue to do so. What will happen is they will score a lot of points on this. Trump will now start to see that the chances of keeping his Republican majority in both houses will start to decline. And hopefully then he will start to shut up about all this stuff. But I don't regard him as a rational actor anymore, at least relating to himself.
0: And that is the remark the governor of California has made, and he has considerable weight when it comes to the future. He's running for president.
1: Yeah, look, I would say it in another way. All you have to do is to look at the airbrush picture that Mr. Trump wants to put on the next $1 bill or coin. I mean, the man absolutely
0: obsessed. All right.
1: I mean, the number of Trump things.
0: I believe the answer is that there is no remedy to stopping someone who is no longer rational.
1: There's no legal remedy. There's a strong political remedy which can be available. And I think what's going to happen, he's going to go too far and he's going to lose his supporters. They're not going to just say, we won't touch you. What they'll do is they'll sit on their hands and he'll get clobbered in the next election, which would be a disaster for the United States if the Democrats won. And it's a disaster for the United States if Mr. Trump gets his way.
0: Professor
1: Happy New Year.
0: Professor Richard Epstein of the Civitas Institute. I'm John Batchelor.

0: 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Now get up. All your gear that's on the ground, that's what you're not going to have in a fight.
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0: I'm John Batchelor with Professor Richard Epstein of the Civitas Institute, publishing a book on birthright citizenship. It's available now. You can find it at Amazon. This makes a very careful search of everything that has been said about becoming a citizen of the United States since the 18th century, and makes a very vivid case that the Supreme Court's recent decision was not adequately informed by the facts. However, Professor, I'm concerned in these few minutes that you give us a glimpse of the professional response you've had to your book.
1: Well, I mean, I think it comes in two parts. The conservative press, I think, has talked about it and read it, and I'm very gratified that most of them actually wanted to figure out what it was that I said in this book and how that information differed from the conventional wisdom. And the simple points in two ways is, I'll just mention briefly. One of them is they say, that, well, the text is plain on its face. What they do is they read one clause out of context, and they don't compare it to all the other uses of the same clause or different clauses in it. So the plain meaning doctrine is used in such a grotesque fashion that you can't even see how the clause fits in with the rest of the Constitution. And the second thing, all the naturalization acts, which were in full force and effect, and they somehow or other regard them as completely irrelevant to the process of how people become citizens, even though by the constitutional design it was a plenary and exclusive federal power. So they ignore both those things. But what's interesting is the response is what you might expect. I've seen some very learned attacks that were raised here, there, and the other place on a particular situation. But the overwhelming response from the liberals has been just dead silent. They don't talk about anything. It's as though this book does not exist. Their attitude, and I understand why, is if they say even a thing about it, it may induce some people to read the book to see what a grotesque fellow I turn out to be, or to see whether they're right. And so the strategy on the left is to remain dead silent, and that's exactly what they've done. I've probably done about 25 or 30 shows on this in one format or another. Not one of them has been sponsored by or organized by a liberal person. Even to the point of saying, well, Professor, well, you have this there. The only organization that did do something of that sort was the National Constitution Center, which does have this kind of tradition of bipartisanship, but that's a kind of quasi-government agency or official agency of some status. It's not a newspaper of any sort. And on that side, I think nothing happened. And why is all this? It's the same phenomenon that takes everywhere. You have a deep conviction that you're right, and the conviction is so powerful that evidence is no longer needed. We see the same thing in all sorts of other areas, which the most notable in terms of modern political life is a very strong anti-Israeli sentiments, in which the country which gets butchered on October 7th is now guilty of genocide when it acts in self-defense on October 8th. So I think it shows a very skewed political economy. Well, it's the same thing with respect to the Obama Center, where, again, I was the work with Michael Racklison trying to take it down. But the press would never cover all this stuff, and the Obama Center never responded.
0: Do you expect birthright citizenship to come back to the court in another case?
1: Yes, it's coming back, because what's going to happen is the tourism issue is sufficiently hot, and the official position of the case, we don't care about that, is not going to be there, and it is not yet settled whether or not the immigration authorities and the naturalization authorities can preclude entry into the United States by women of pregnant ages who have not taken a pregnancy test, or require them to post a bond or something. The power is stated to be plenary. This is going to raise all sorts of
0: handles. That was not addressed in the Supreme Court's first book.
1: No, but in the commentary afterwards, most people don't think about illegals washed up on the shore, because they understand that the changes and reforms under Trump
0: have
1: shut that down.
0: So, 30 seconds, Professor, you expect birthright citizenship to remain a controversy?
1: Well, there are 300,000 Chinese children who are American birthright citizens who were raised in China, and Lord knows exactly how they're treated under the Naturalization Act, which is very complicated. This is a topic on which there's a lot of public concern. There's already some legislation being opposed in Congress, and you're just going to have to wait. Within 3 months, we'll probably have a lot of proposals that nobody can anticipate today.
0: Professor Richard Epstein of the Civitas Institute, the University of Texas at Austin. I'm John Batchelor.
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16: From ABC News, I'm Dave Packer. Storms are expected to clear some of the air in the Great Lakes and East Coast after 3 days of smoke from mostly Canadian wildfires, but dangerous air quality could continue in parts of the Midwest on Friday.
17: In New York City, the National Guard handing out masks. Philadelphia declaring a code purple for very unhealthy air. The Phillies-Mets game moved up. The Milwaukee Brewers allowing fans to exchange tickets to avoid the smoke. And concerns over the most famous sporting event in the world, Sunday's World Cup final in New Jersey. The stadium shrouded in haze all week. FIFA officials closely monitoring the smoke forecast ahead of kickoff.
16: ABC's Matt Rivers. CENTCOM announcing U.S. forces completed a seventh consecutive night of strikes against Iran, hitting surveillance sites, military

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1: 74 the low. Sunday mostly sunny, showers and thunderstorms possible, 91 the expected high. Sunday night showers likely, a chance of thunderstorms, the low 74. Monday mostly sunny, could see some afternoon rain and 92. I'm Craig Allen on WGOW.
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0: I'm John Batchelor. Lancaster County, the best county in the Keystone State. As Lancaster goes, so goes Pennsylvania. As Pennsylvania goes, so goes the East Coast of the United States economy. And therein lies the tale. Tim McTague, former Washington editor of Barron's Magazine, now a novelist in Lancaster County, brings us first the climate, influenced heavily, not only by summertime, but also from the smoke from Canada. Jim, a very good day to you. The breathing and the swallowing has been very difficult here in New England. The skies have cleared after 3 days. How is it with you in Lancaster? Good day to you.
1: Good day, John. Last night it was choking smoke. It was so thick. It's still heavy today. It's unpleasant to be outside. You can feel a burning in your throat. So, you know, when I fill out a medical form now and it says, do you smoke? And I trigger and I point no, never. I feel like a liar after being outdoors here because it must be like consuming a couple packs of cigarettes. That's how thick it is.
0: It was gloomy. It was gloomy, yes. And the smoke will abate, but behind the smoke is the heat. You have not had the heat. Is that correct?
1: Oh, no, we've had the heat. We were close to 100 degrees yesterday. We've been in the 90s all this week. It's 84 right now, which is a break in the heat. But again, it's gray. It's dismal. No sun. I've had to have lights on inside the house during the day. My house has 8-foot windows around its circumference. So, you know, ordinarily it's bright and pleasant, and it's gloomy as an evening right now.
0: Well, you've done everything you can to keep away the tourists, so let's go to that sector. All right. McTague, anti-tourist. Last week the hotels were full and everything was popping. What about this week?
1: Plenty of rooms available. And again, it has to be the smoke. I mean, you don't want to bring your children out here to choke. You know, you don't want to take them to an amusement park and have their eyes burning. You know, I hadn't given Canada a second thought until this week, and now I'm obsessed with those Canadians. Do they know what they're doing up there? They're really hurting the tourist economy in Lancaster, Pennsylvania.
0: You grew up in what, Bucks County? What county did you grow up in? Philadelphia?
1: Well, I grew up in Philadelphia, in a corner of Philadelphia called Somerton, which had been an independent farm town. It was suddenly incorporated by the cities in the 30s. So when I grew up there after World War II, the GIs were returning home and they started building houses. And it was a mix. I mean, we had, my street was surrounded by woods and abandoned farms. And we would climb a tree. We could see Billy Penn's statue 18 miles away. So I had the perfect upbringing. I grew up in the country inside the city.
0: Did you ever have smoky skies like this? Do you remember them from your childhood?
1: No, I remember we had one fire in our woods, which was the equivalent of a forest fire, maybe one time.
0: No, Jim, Canadian fires, all right?
1: Oh, no. When I was a kid, you didn't give much thought to Canada and until the winter time when you got pounded by the snow.
0: The question is, are these smoky conditions unusual? Are they rare? Did they follow the heat wave? We don't know. We're just accounting for them. We move from the weather and the smoke. Well, we've already talked about the economy. Lancaster depends upon a mix of economic inputs, and one of the major ones is tourism. So let's go to Costco. Gasoline. The war's back on. Do you see it in the price of gasoline at Costco?
1: Well, Costco is holding it at $3.69, but I see it's up slightly all over the county. The high in the county last week was $3.89. Now $3.89 is the low, and gas prices are ranging from $3.89 to $4.15. So the war has had a definite impact on the pump, and you know that erodes people's disposable income.
0: They were headed under $3.60 in Connecticut. I saw them at $3.73 within the last hours. Probably headed higher. Costco is the best gasoline price in the county, or competitive with the best in the county, correct?
1: Yes, they subsidize that gasoline. It's a loss leader for them to have shoppers come into the store.
0: All right, let's go to the diners. How's business?
1: Well, I went to a new diner, relatively new. It's less than a year old, called Marmalade. The waitress was saying that it has been very slow, but recently it's beginning to pick up. But when we were paying our check, she offered us a 3% discount if we would write a 5-star review for Google Maps. So I thought that was very funny. Never again will I trust a 5-star review. It shows you the lengths they'll go to try to generate business. It's desperate times, I think.
0: Is there still markdown if you don't use a credit card? That was something a couple of years ago.
1: No, they're still charging. There's a 3.5% surcharge at most diners if you use a credit card.
0: So there's still the same policy of encouraging cash.
1: Yes, because the credit card charges. If you're a merchant, the credit card charges are your second highest expense next to employees. It's obscene. We get bonus points from our credit card. So what the diners are essentially doing is taking your bonus points if you use a credit card.
0: AI, the tech center building across from Costco, is doing very well in the summertime. Online probably next year, going to pay $2 million a year to the county, to the city. $6 million is my memory of the initial payment, so quite good for everyone, except in the south of Lancaster County, I've learned this from you, is a place called Columbia Borough that has twice, maybe more, rejected a tech center. We puzzled about this. Why would you say no to money for any borough in the county, especially one that is modestly successful, I'll put it that way. And yet now the Wall Street Journal provides us an explanation. The AI backlash has tech executives fearing for their lives, writes the Wall Street Journal in these last days. Violent threats against AI companies are rising and spilling over into real-world security incidents. It then begins with an example at Anthropic of a man trying to enter to tell an executive that he was on a death list. No arrests were made, but again and again there have been threats against AI. Have you seen anything like this in your county, Jim?
1: No, it's primarily in Columbia. There's a 40-acre site that used to be an airstrip, and it's surrounded by brick row homes on its periphery. So the opposition comes from the owners of those brick row homes, and the borough had an unrealistic dream that a drone manufacturer would set up shop at the old airfield and that Columbia would be the drone capital of Pennsylvania. It's not happening. But I don't see a backlash yet related to lost employment or the fears of lost employment. You know, the Luddites, the people who are just opposed to new technology because they're fearful it will put humans out of work, make beggars of us. I haven't seen that kind of reaction in the county.
0: But they did say no to $800,000 a year, which is we'll continue to look for motives why a poor part of the county, well, relatively modest part of the county, would say no to that much cash to allow a tech center into an industrial zone. Jim McTague in Lancaster County. I'm John Batch.
2: $2.8 million to study fighting hamsters, $11 million on cat constipation, $2.4 million to see if monkeys gamble. 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
0: I'm John Batchelor. To Lorenzo Fiore in beautiful Italy in summertime and the recommendations where to go when you don't want to be over-tourist and Florence and Rome. We have a wonderful idea in Tuscany. But first, the weather. The heat dome that's been over Europe looks spotty now. I spoke with France earlier this week and the worst of the temperatures are momentarily past. How is it for Italy, Lorenzo? Is it still very, very hot?
16: Good day, John. Good day to all the listeners. It's very, very hot in Italy. We are just reaching the peak in this weekend. Saturday and Sunday will be a sort of hell for the south of Italy. The north could have a change of weather starting from Sunday night. But believe me, this is something very, very critical. Last day, we have reached the highest temperature ever since in Sardinia, in Ollastra. The temperature went up to 117. So, in my opinion, the next heat wave could bring temperature up to 122. But this highest temperature also for the north of Italy, nearby Milan, particularly south of Milan. And Milan is today one of the 16 towns having a red stamp. That means that temperature is above 35 Celsius degrees. It's something that is, in my opinion, never touched before. We started to have such kind of highest temperature since last May. And this, in my opinion, will continue in August. We'll see what will happen next.
0: Are you expecting storms? They come with severe weather.
16: After the highest temperature, we are now worried because in the north, Monday is expected to have very heavy storm. Even tornadoes could happen. And, you know, we have this problem of high temperature of the air and the cold stream that comes immediately overcoming the Alps cause a sort of disaster. Last Wednesday night, there is just a stream of cold weather that created a thunderstorm that in certain part of south of Milan made a lot of damages, removing the roof from the houses, trees fell down, the car were hit by tail, big like a baseball ball, so punched in the carrossery, windscreen collapsed. So we expect that Monday we again have a lot of damages in certain areas. This is a phenomenon that is normally very locally, but it moves from the west to the east, and it can touch a lot of places.
0: The GDP report is very positive. Inflation is very positive. So you have good conditions from Rome for poor conditions in the weather. However, what we're concerned with is where you recommend we go when we don't want to be in Rome. Right now, you're going to Tuscany again. You favor Tuscany. So do I. Okay, we're going to Radicofani. What is that?
16: Radicofani is a beautiful place. I've been there many times. It's the peak of a hill where there is a fortress on top and a breathtaking view across the Val d'Orcia and the south of Tuscany, reaching Lazio, the region of Rome. And that is a very nice place because in 30 minutes you can go to very beautiful places like Montalcino, famous for the Brunello, which is a typical Middle Age village. Or you can go to Pienza, that was in the Renaissance age, thanks to a Pope, Pio II, a sort of ideal city. And it's famous for the cheese, pecorino. You can go also to the thermal bath, to Bagno Vignoni. Bagno Vignoni has a square that is not a square in the sense that the center is a pool of thermal water spring. So something that, in my opinion, you can't see anywhere in the world. And Radicofani is fantastic. I do recommend everybody to climb the tower in order to go to the terrace on the top. And they have also a magnificent view over the Monte Ambiata, which is a very high mountain, plenty of metal sources and mines, which is 2,400 meters above the sea level. So if you want to have a fresh time, you can go up to the hill in 30 minutes as well.
0: Radicofani is a castle on top of a natural hill. It's a little hill, and the village is below it. And then there are huge rolling fields, which Lorenzo tells me is for wheat, and there are olive groves there. Olives, are olives from Tuscany the best olives?
16: I have to tell you that is the best. I'm sure that the Italians that are listening right now may complain, but to me, the flavor, the taste, and also, it's different from the north. They are very, very light, and the south are, in my opinion, too fat. We normally say this to describe that olive oil. So the Tuscany olive oil is, in my opinion, the best. Okay. The best for everything.
0: We're going to use it in our cooking tonight. You take a tomato. What happens next?
16: I do recommend a very simple recipe. You have the tomatoes, you cut into pieces, you excavate, removing some of the meat of the tomatoes inside so that you have a small cave. Then you prepare a mix of grated bread, grated Parmesan cheese, or grated pecorino cheese from Pienza, olive oil from Tuscany, salt and pepper. This mix you put into the tomatoes. The tomatoes you put into a pan, into the oven, 200 degrees, and in 30 minutes you have the tomatoes gratinated. They are very, very tasty. And of course, I have also the recommendation from the wine that comes from the area of Radicofani.
0: Radicofani has its own wine. Can you order this wonderful tomato in Radicofani, in that village?
16: Normally, you have these tomatoes across the summer season in any of the restaurants or trattoria, as we call the restaurants in that area. And these are normally served as a sort of a side to the main course. What I've recommended is to have as a starter, and the wine that I propose is a Montalcino Red from Radicofani, from Bagno Vignoni, from Montalcino as well, from that area. It's a very good red wine. If you want to spend a bit more, you can buy Brunello, of course.
0: And is there a good hotel to take comfort in the heat in Radicofino?
16: In Radicofani, you have a very wide range of of resources to stay. There are luxury hotels as well. There are normal hotels, and there are also those that we call farm stay. I mean, these are called agriturismo in Italian. They are farmer in the past, and now they have been converted into a sort of hotel. Normally, they have olive grove and vineyards, so they produce olive oil and wine, and normally they serve nice meal as well. So there's a range of choice that can bring you to stay in the luxury places as well in the middle of that nature.
0: Radi Hofini, R-A-D-I-C-O-F-I-N-I, I believe, Hofini. Wonderful. It's quite beautiful, and it's not overcrowded. Lorenzo Fiore, I'm John Batchelor.

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14: You know, it's funny, when I think back to what the typical American dinner looked like when you and I were kids, there's usually some kind of meat featured at the center of the plate. Vegetables are there, but often thought of as a side dish. More and more, though, we are coming to realize that a plant-based diet, with little or no meat even, is going to be a healthier way to eat for just about everyone. New study out of the University of Hawaii Cancer Center found that eating a high-quality plant-rich diet that includes whole grains, vegetables, and fruits may prevent cognitive impairment even when people start that diet in their late 50s and 60s. 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Just because you cut out or even cut back on meat, though, is not a license to eat whatever you want. Focus on eating whole, real foods. I'm Dr. Sanjay Gupta, helping you live a better life.
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0: I'm John Batchelor. Behind the Black, Bob Zimmerman's website. Your subscriptions are most welcome. $49 buys you a great deal of insight in commercial space, and you bet that's the story. Money pouring into startups and to established booster companies such as SpaceX, Blue Origin, and also into the constellations being put into low Earth orbit for communication. I'm talking to you on the original Starlink, but there'll be many competitors, and Bob watches all of them. So, if you're investing in space, good for you, but stay informed by Bob Zimmerman's often cranky analysis of marketing schemes. He doesn't get fooled, to my knowledge, not in all these years. So we're turning now to, of course, SpaceX, because there's nothing foolish about SpaceX. It's busy. However, Launch 13 did not happen. And what I read quickly was some of the engines did not fire. Puzzling. Bob, a very good evening to you. Why? What's the wait?
1: Well, I can't answer why. I can say this. They were going to do the Starship Super Heavy 13th orbital test flight. They got to T-minus zero. The engines at the base of Super Heavy ignited, at least some of them did. This was after the water deluge system activated, pouring out water to reduce the impact of those engines so they won't damage the launch pad. Well, the engines lit, but not all of them, so the computers on the rocket shut things down. It was a launch abort at T-minus zero. Now, once they have activated the water deluge system, the way it's presently designed with the amount of tanks they have of water, they can't launch again the same day. It takes too long to refill those tanks. And so they immediately scrubbed for the day, and they said, we'll launch another time. Now, what we know is that four of the Raptor engines at the base of Super Heavy, these are the inner ring of engines, the ones that actually move and help steer the rocket, four of them did not light. What we've heard so far is they're going to replace at least two of them. We'll put new ones in. And then they're going to try again. We're looking at a launch date now a week later, maybe July 20th. That's the tentative date. This is an issue that has to be faced. In the first test flight, these are Raptor 3 engines. It's a new major upgrade. In the first test flight, one of the problems was that some of them didn't light. And here, the same situation here, some of them didn't light. Yet, they did a full static fire, full duration, 33-second long, not full duration, but 33-second long static fire test beforehand, and they all lit. So this is an issue that I'm sure SpaceX is going to address. Is there an issue we have to change with the engine because it's not lighting? But, you know, they'll try again next week. This is a developmental program. It's not an operational rocket, so things will go wrong, and that's expected. They want to find out what goes wrong so they can fix it.
0: Is ULA in trouble, Bob?
1: I think it is. Continuing trouble. ULA is the maker of the Vulcan rocket. The Vulcan rocket is presently grounded because the solid rocket strap-on boosters that Northrop Grumman makes for this rocket have had problems. The nozzles keep breaking or falling off during launch. And so it's grounded as they try to fix that problem. Well, the result is they keep losing launches to SpaceX. So then NASA has announced that it switched the launch provider from ULA to SpaceX for a solo mission called Sunrise. The Vulcan rocket was going to be the launch provider, and it was going to be the prime payload. NASA has decided that Sunrise is almost ready to launch. They're going to put it as a secondary payload on a Falcon Heavy rocket that the Space Force has hired. So they've decided rather than wait for Vulcan and risk with Vulcan, they're going to become a secondary payload on a Falcon Heavy. That takes business away from the ULA. Once again, it's suffering because it can't get its rocket operational.
0: And the business about ULA, it was once a combo of big space and startup space. What is it now?
1: No, it's never been a combo of startup space, John. It was a merger of Boeing and Lockheed in the early 2000s. Of the only two really viable rocket companies at the time, pretty much. So it was basically a monopoly. They merged, and they took over the industry, and they had a monopoly on all military launches. That company has never been very innovative. They came up with Vulcan to replace the Atlas V and their Delta rockets to supposedly save money, but they built it as an expendable rocket. And they can't really compete in the market. And I will tell you that as new rocket reusables come along in the next year or so, they're going to get less and less business.
0: I remember that Saturn V had a good launch record. It was, what was wrong with it was that it was expensive because it was a it was not reusable. You're right that they didn't amend. You at one time traveled and spoke with the ULA executive, or you talked about him. Is he gone?
1: All right, we're talking. ULA is Tory Bruno. He moved on to Blue Origin. He did a good job considering the company, John. He did as good a job as he could have. But the company, it's a Boeing Lockheed big space company, and it has definitely a culture of less innovation.
0: We need analysis of what went wrong with companies like that, Bob, for the future. It's big space, and it's government checks, and something was wrong inside. It might be obvious what's wrong. It was big space. But I'd sure like to learn, because all the people who work there can't be written off. They have skills, and they're probably being hired now. Let's go to South Africa and Amazon. Now, this looks like politics. What is it?
1: It's politics, but it's also an illustration of good competition, John. South Africa, SpaceX has been negotiating for more than a year with South Africa to try to introduce Starlink service to its citizens there. And South Africa keeps putting impositions on SpaceX that SpaceX won't agree to. Initially, they were demanding a quota system and an ownership, 30% of the company, and a racial quota system that 30% had to go to minorities in South Africa. SpaceX said, absolutely not. We're not going to get involved in that kind of bigotry. They dropped the quota system, the 30% racial quota requirement in December, but SpaceX has not made a deal. Well, as it turns out, Amazon, its competitive LEO constellation, which is not yet operational, but hopes to become operational maybe next year, maybe, it has made an agreement with South Africa, with its largest internet service provider in South Africa called Herotel. Herotel is going to be selling the LEO terminals to citizens, rather than Amazon selling it directly. And so they've made a deal, and so Amazon's going to be selling the product to this country. I wonder if politics is involved in terms of a bribe. I do not know. But SpaceX won't pay bribes, not directly to any employees. And who knows what Amazon LEO did. But it got the business, and SpaceX as yet has not. And that's competition. In a sense, it's a good thing, but it is South Africa. What can you say?
0: All right, Blue Origin, improving employees' stock options. Bob, what's wrong with this is they haven't successfully launched New Glenn before they're cutting up the pie. That's what's wrong with it.
1: Well, all right, so stock options are trying to encourage good employees, to try to hire the best employees. SpaceX offers them, and it's made a lot of them millionaires now because of their IPO, the value of their stock. Blue Origin offered initially stock options that were essentially worthless, kind of contemptuous of their employees. Those stock options would only become valuable or worth anything if the company did an IPO within 10 years. But the company never intended, Bezos was never going to make this company go public, at least not in the near future. And so those original stock options were worthless, kind of contempt to the employees. Well, they've now offered a new stock option plan that is significantly improved. It will vest earlier, even if they don't go IPO. But it still has limitations. For one, if an employee leaves Blue Origin and takes a job elsewhere in the space industry, they forfeit their options entirely. In other words, they want them to stay with the company. It's an improvement. It's definitely an improvement. But as I point out, Jeff Bezos is apparently still treating his employees like serfs. It's not going to get him the best people because he's not offering them a comparable deal. Competition, once again, you got to compete. And SpaceX offers a good, better deal, so you're not going to get as good people.
0: You're not in charge of Blue Origin. I'm only asking this rhetorically. What's wrong, Bob? What's wrong there? Something's funny.
1: This is Bezos. This is Bezos. He doesn't have the vision of Elon Musk. That's the bottom line, John.
0: He's not inspiring them. That's what you're saying. Because he's worried about people losing him. Leaving him, he's worried about. They haven't left him yet, but he's worried about it.
1: Yeah, I mean, he shouldn't be afraid. Elon Musk is not afraid of competition. He welcomes it. He doesn't worry about it. And that's one of the reasons he lets his employees leave to come to other companies. It's all right. He'll get better people then. He's not afraid. Bezos is acting afraid here. That's
0: and
1: a bad thing.
0: launching into space with defensively. Whoa, man, that's a bad formula. Okay, now here's the good news. Investment from outside. What's it look like, Bob?
1: All right, well, so private investment capital in space has boomed in the last three quarters, boomed gigantically. In fact, it's the amount of money being invested in space has doubled and tripled and even quadrupled in the last three quarters since late last year. A lot of this is, of course, the SpaceX IPO, but it's not just that. There's an investment company called Space Capital issued a report, and they noted that in the last 36 months, in private investment capital has exceeded $70 billion, most of it in North America, into the space industry. This is a gigantic fact. There's a lot of question. Will that investment pay off? Who knows? Maybe not. Maybe it will. I think it will. But the bottom line is it really doesn't matter because that money is already in the hands of the commercial space industry. That's a lot of cash that's going to be used to build a lot of rockets, a lot of spacecrafts, a lot of satellite constellations, and a host of other related technology. As they do this, of course, they're going to find out how to do it better. They'll compete. They'll lower costs. And that'll, of course, fuel more profits and more innovation and more widen the customer base. It's very good news, John.
0: NASA and Artemis and Serbian Mauritius and Artemis. We'll wait for just a moment because we've got another startup to talk about. A capsule company named Retetia or something.
1: Retetius, but that's not important, John. What's interesting about this story is this. This is another startup. It wants to make a recoverable capsule like VARD that would be up in orbit for a while, come back. It could manufacture products for sale. Now, this is a small startup. I have no idea if it's going to succeed. But what's interesting to me is that it joins a host of other companies that have gotten this kind of investment capital to build recoverable capsules. We've got Varda, who's actually done it successfully. SpaceX wants to do it, another company, Inversion Space, Sierra Space. Those are all American companies. In Europe, you've got the Exploration Company, Atmos in Germany, PLD in Spain, Genesis in Croatia, and a space cargo company in Luxembourg have raised money. There's a whole host of these companies. They've all raised private capital. So there's there must be big money to be made producing products in orbit with a recoverable capsule. More important, there's money to be made producing products in orbit, John. That's the big deal.
0: All right. Now we go to Artemis story. First of all, NASA has a mission plan for Artemis 3. How big is it?
1: Well, this is the mission that Isaacman has changed from going to the moon and landing, which was ridiculous. The next Artemis mission will be an Earth orbit mission to test the docking and rendezvous capabilities of both lunar landers being built by Blue Origin and SpaceX. And so they outlined in detail the plan. They're going to launch Blue Moon's test lander first with New Glenn. Then SLS will launch with Orion with four crewmen on board. They will dock with the Blue Moon, Blue Origin's lander. After they've done those tests, Starship will launch, and they will then do docking tests with Starship. It's just the plan. You're going to have them three big rockets launched to do this mission, John.
0: All right. And I was Serbian Mauritius. People signing up for Artemis, what do they get out of it?
1: All right, well, this is the American Alliance in Space. We now have had Serbia and Mauritius, the island off Africa, have signed. I want to highlight this. We now have 70 nations part of this alliance, John. Most of the world is joining us because it's private enterprise and freedom. I have a map on Behind the Black after Serbia joined. Almost all of Europe has now signed on to this, and it really shows the loss of influence of Russia with all their former Eastern Bloc countries joining us in this alliance. It's really spectacular, John.
0: The Russians have a plan for ISS to 2030. And Bob, when I asked him, does Vesta have 2030 in him? We don't know. Well, Bob, how do you not?
1: All right, so this is just politics, John. We have said we want to keep ISS up until 2030. The Russians had not said they would. They agreed last week to extend their partnership through 2030. We both are depending on Zvezda not breaking up with its stress fractures. We'll have to see how that plays out, John. But either way, politically, they're going to stick with ISS.
0: Bob Zimmerman, $49, buys you a lot of insight in commercial space, like the investment money coming in. It can be yours. Bob Zimmerman, I'm John Besh. You know, after a few years of living through storms and power outages, you learn there are a few things that are just good to have around. 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
0: I'm John Batchelor with Bob Zimmerman. He keeps the website Behind the Black. It is subscription time for Behind the Black, and I have invented the number 49, and Bob has said it's okay. So $49 buys you a lot of information about what's happening now, which is the monetizing of low Earth orbit and beyond. We go immediately, however, to a rescue mission that's very exciting. What is Catalyst, Bob?
1: Catalyst is a startup company that wants to do satellite service in orbit. It has managed to get a contract from NASA and has launched its Link rescue satellite to save the Gerald Swift Space Telescope, one of NASA's most successful space telescopes. Its orbit is decaying and it doesn't have the fuel to raise its orbit anymore. So Link is in orbit. They're commissioning it right now. During the commissioning process, they had some early communications issues and attitude control issues. This could have been serious. But the Catalyst team managed to get the attitude control problem fixed and the communication problem fixed. They're now getting the spacecraft ready. They're going to then slowly move it up orbit to rendezvous with Swift. They're going to try to grab it with robot arms and then manually raise its orbit so it won't deorbit. So far, the project is working. They fixed problems that existed. Keep your fingers crossed, John.
0: Astronomers detect sugar. This could be funny, Bob. What sugar?
1: Well, actually, it's the kind of sugar that you get in raspberries, which is interesting. But this is a molecule that was detected in observations looking towards the galactic center. The actual spectroscopy says it's somewhere in between in interstellar space within the galaxy. But this is a complex carbon molecule that is sugar. And it just tells us that, you know, complex organic molecules can form. And that's really, really significant.
0: And it's just drifting around interstellar.
1: It's probably in a gas cloud, a molecular gas cloud between here and the galactic center.
0: Okay. A Jupiter-sized exoplanet, Beta Pictoris. What do they see?
1: All right, Beta Pictoris is a well-known nearby star that's a very young star. It's similar to what the sun would have been like 23 million years after formation, which is for us about 6 billion years ago. This is a very young star, but it has a debris disk around it, which they think is a young solar system forming. Well, they've been looking at this now for like 30, 40 years to try to find exoplanets in it. And so this recently they announced for the first time they have actually identified a real exoplanet within the debris disk. It was hard to spot because of that debris disk, but using Webb and spectroscopy, they were able to see it. And so we now know there is a planet, and they think it's on the inner edge of the debris disk, and it's actually acting as a shepherd to create a sharp edge to that inner debris disk, John. So once again, we're getting a better idea of how solar systems form here.
0: Perseverance, called Percy, is in Jezero Crater, and it's giving us good information about what, Bob?
1: All right, well, actually, it hasn't been inside Jezero Crater, John, in about a year and a half. It's on the outside edge in the western regions outside the crater. But when it went outside the crater, it was in the ejecta pile of the impact. And in looking at the data from that ejecta pile, the scientists have now confirmed what was theorized from orbit, that this area was created by multiple gigantic impacts. First, the very big impact that produced Isidis Basin. This is like a 1,200-mile...
0: 30 seconds, Bob. 30 seconds.
1: A very big impact basin. And then later, a second impact occurred that created Jezero Crater. And this is the history of the planet, John, the geology history of the planet.
0: Bob Zimmerman, he keeps the website Behind the Black. It's subscription month, the month of July, $49. Most welcome. A lot of information. Too much for me. I'm John Batchelor.
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30: From ABC News, I'm Dave Packer. The investigation into an outbreak of a nasty stomach bug is zeroed in on shredded iceberg lettuce grown in Mexico and served at Taco Bell's in Indiana, Kentucky, Michigan, Ohio, and West Virginia.
31: Federal regulators are linking the lettuce to the cyclosporiasis outbreak, causing severe digestive issues. The FDA's investigation leading to an independent farm in Mexico. The supplier, Taylor Farms, one of the nation's largest producers of fresh vegetables, telling ABC News they are voluntarily removing all iceberg lettuce sourced from central Mexico from the U.S. market, and that no other Taylor Fresh Foods products are impacted.
30: ABC's Elizabeth Schulze. Dangerous smoke from hundreds of Canadian wildfires stretching from the Midwest to the Northeast to the Carolinas. But rain on Saturday could bring relief to some areas. Meanwhile, Republicans accusing Canada of wildfire mismanagement. President Trump threatening additional tariffs. Ontario Premier Doug Ford says, let's fix the problem, not the blame.
32: Those same elected officials from the Republican Party, why don't they talk to their governor and see how they can support us?
30: Louisiana Republican Senator Bill Cassidy dismissing President Trump's Thursday night.

I'm John Batchelor. I'm continuing with Professor Alan McHale. He has written the new book, Newcomers, a story of the founding of New York that you've never heard. This is New Amsterdam, 17th century. And it's the story of two young people, Anthony and Gritje, who marry in the Old Kirk in Amsterdam in 1629 and come to America without resources, come to America to do the work of the Dutch East India Company and the director of the New Amsterdam, the founding of New Amsterdam, the colony itself. A man named Kieft launches a war against the Native Americans, the indigenous people who are everywhere in all directions. They've lived there thousands, tens of thousands of years, 6,000 at least. But here come the Europeans. And Anthony and Gritje are rough-edged Europeans and don't put up with the piety and the hypocrisy of the Dutch Reformed Church that dominates the island. For their refusal to bend a knee, they are banished to Long Island.

0: On Long Island, there are English settlers. And the English and the Dutch worked together when threatened by the Native Americans in the dispute called Kieft's War between 1640 and 1645. Think what's going on back home in Europe, however. The English Civil War is about to get underway, and we're about to see the king's head cut off in London, Charles I. So there's disorder and turmoil everywhere. But here in New Amsterdam, it's important to concentrate on how our young couple fare. They're having daughters, Professor. Do we have birth certificates or anything that way? You know the names of the daughters. Do we know what years they were born?
1: Not exactly. We don't have birth certificates. The closest we have is the baptismal record of one of the daughters.
0: Do we have banking records? Because he's gathering a lot of money, and I take it that he needs a safe place to keep it.
1: Not banking records as such, but we have accounts of the family's financial wherewithal in this period, which is increasing, in part thanks to Kieft's War. As you rightly say, they survived the war in a much better position than they were in before the war. Their farm on Long Island in Gravesend, this large piece of land that they are granted by the colony, large because no one else wanted it, serves as a kind of military depot for some of the fighting. We have accounts of soldiers being sent there, housed there, arms and other ships and supplies being sent to Anthony and Grietje's farm on Long Island. It's a farm that is very productive. They grow lots of crops. They have many animals, and they are increasingly coming into contact with the English, as you say, and then of course during the war with native peoples. They are their fortunes are increasing so much, in fact, that the family is able to purchase a small plot of land on Bridge Street back in Manhattan that they don't live in this period, but probably are renting out, but will become important later to the story.
0: Anthony the Turk, however, is still treated as less than equal to other farmers and plantation keepers. Grietje is still treated as something in her background makes her not a lady, despite their wealth. What do they do about it? Do they complain about it, or do they just keep their heads down?
1: As best we can tell, in the late 1640s and 1650s, it's mostly keeping their head down, growing their estate, marrying their daughters off well. And by the kind of late 1650s, we see that their reputations are improving in the colony. Some of this has to do, again, with Kieft's War. Some of this has to do with the encroachment of the English in near Gravesend. And Dutch authorities use Anthony and Grietje to sort of push back against English interests in the area. So when there are property disputes between Anthony and some of his English neighbors, property disputes in which the English call him a Mohammedan and curse him as a Turk and whatnot, the Dutch back up Anthony and Grietje against the English. It's not because they have great love for them, but because their interests are aligned in these disputes.
0: So to the Dutch, he's a Turk, but when the Dutch can use him, he's a Dutchman, and he's got an outpost. That's fine. Now, Anthony, it strikes me that Grietje is the one with all the get up and go, the fireball. What do you make of Anthony's personality? Is he illiterate? Is that why he doesn't keep notes? He seems, first of all, I speak well of him because he listened to Grietje. Good for him. He did what his wife directed him, and they stayed together, and they built their lives. They rebuilt their lives. But what do you take of his personality? Was he passive? Was he quiet? Was he reflective? Did he read books?
1: I mean, great questions. I mean, it's some ways impossible to know, right? I mean, you are right that he doesn't keep a diary. We don't have letters. We don't have anything written in Anthony's hand. We have statements that others said he supposedly uttered in the council and in the court and that are recorded in sources. But as best we can tell, that's the best we have. So if I had to sort of speculate, I do think you're right that Grietje is much more assertive In some ways, a stronger personality, again, if I had to speculate. She's older than Anthony. Maybe that has something to do with it. She had much more, well, documented life experience. We don't know Anthony's life experience before 1629, but hers was quite harrowing and probably built in her a very firm character. Their bond seems to be one of the most important things about them. I mean, this is a relationship from 1629 until Rikia dies 40 years later, in which they cross an ocean, perhaps fight in at least one or two wars, have their daughters, fight against the authorities. And it's their bond, I think, that really sort of keeps it all going for them.
0: The magic of your storytelling is that here we are on Long Island thinking that we're at the frontier and out there the natives are restless, you know, whatever romantic ideas you could have. But showing up on Long Island are people who have been exiled themselves from other from other communities. Lady Moody shows up and Anne Hutchinson shows up from Britain. Let's talk about who is Lady Moody.
1: Yeah, Lady Moody is a very interesting person in her own right. There's a historian who's writing a book about her right now. She is a gentlewoman from England, from a good family, marries well. Not the happiest of marriages. Husband dies. She, as the story goes, is not very happy with the kind of strict culture in England and so comes to New England and is eventually exiled from there, self-imposed or otherwise.
0: The Puritans threw her out, didn't they?
1: Yeah. But she, you know, she also, it seems, didn't find it a very welcoming place, makes her way to Long Island with a group of other English sort of dissidents.
0: And settles near Gretchen and Anthony. And you have a scene where she's attacked by Native Americans, and she's defended by 40 rifles. Were they all carrying rifles, or did they fight with swords?
1: Probably a combination of the two.
0: Right. And we presume Anthony's one of them. So they have good relations with their neighbors in Gravesend. Gravesend, for those who do not know New York Harbor, this would be one of the first places you can stop and anchor when you're coming to New Amsterdam. Mm-hmm. The harbor's way north of you to keep moving. So Gravesend has easy access to the sea. And as a place also, well, it's good farming country as well. So they're well placed. And Lady Moody, what does she make of them? Do we have a written record for her? She would be a very literate person.
1: Yeah, she was very literate. She brought a huge library with her to Gravesend, for example. Yes, so we don't, again, have a source in which Moody is talking about Anthony, but there are other of her English compatriots who do. And we have many disputes. So there are many disputes between the Dutch and Anthony on one side and Moody, John Tilton, one of her associates, and the English on the other side. Now, this is a kind of push and pull relationship because, as you say, they do work together in certain instances against Native communities, for example. I think it's one or two of the daughters of Anthony and Grecia's daughters marry Englishmen. So they are on the same side in certain regards, but then they get in all kinds of property disputes. There's questions of jurisdiction, and you know, the Dutch and the English are increasingly fighting a global war in this period, so you see glimmers of that in Gravesend between the two communities. Who is ultimately going to be in charge, the English or the Dutch?
0: It's time to bring on our stock player named Peter Stuyvesant with the wood leg. The book is Newcomers. Alan McHale is the author of The Story of Anthony and Gritcha and the Founding of New York. Even as we speak, Anthony and Gritcha are getting richer, but here comes Stuyvesant. I'm John Batchelor.
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0: I'm John Batchelor with Professor Alan McHale. His book is Newcomers. This is New York as you've never imagined it. And it's the director, Wilhelm Kieft, who started a war and then happily goes off screen in a parenthesis, the professor writes, and drowns. I didn't miss him, Professor, so I'm not going to spend a word on him. He's gone, along with Bogardus, the pastor, too, if I remember correctly. So what we're looking at now is it's the late 1640s into the 1650s, and here comes Peter Stuyvesant. What was the relationship between Gritcha, Anthony, and Peter Stuyvesant? Was there a relationship?
1: Not so much, as far as we can tell. This is the period in which they're off in Long Island, raising their daughters, building out their farm. The main way they interact is through this conflict between the English and the Dutch. Stuyvesant is very keen to keep the English out, and so he uses Anthony and Gritcha and their properties in Long Island to push against the English. There's a case in which Stuyvesant goes to Long Island, and you know, the sources don't tell us exactly, but presumably visited Anthony and Gritcha's farm to kind of see the property disputes that are going on between the two European powers at this point.
0: It's a war of fences, you put it, the way you present it. They put up fences, and then they drive their animals around the fence or through the fence. That's the sort of thing that turns into violence, did it?
1: Mm-hmm. Yeah. There were skirmishes for sure between the English and the Dutch. And the Dutch authorities, again, out of their own interests, almost always defend the rights of Anthony and Gritcha against the English.
0: Peter Stuyvesant has ambitions, however, to be the director of a colony, of a city, that is one thing only, Dutch reform. He will not tolerate anything else. And now we need to introduce the idea that Quakers are a threat to Peter Stuyvesant. How? Mm-hmm. Why? Why do they threaten him?
1: Yeah, I mean, often Peter Stuyvesant is seen as this kind of cartoonish, you know, happy-go-lucky, peg-legged guy. And that's really not the image we should have of him. He was, as you say, a very stark Dutch Reform person, did not care for the Quakers, did not care for Jews who came to New Netherland in the 1650s. And although we have no source claiming it, certainly would not have abided a Muslim in his colony. He tries to get the Jews banished from the colony after they come from Brazil. But the, you know, authorities in the Netherlands, you know, push back on that. So he's not the, you know, sort of nicest person in the world. And, you know, goes after Quakers in often very violent ways, expresses a lot of anti-Semitism. He's an ambitious person, but you know, a military man who is also a religious man and very stark in his views of the world.
0: Is he told to conduct himself in this fashion by the directors of the colony?
1: No, if anything, the directors are trying to tame him a bit. in the case of the Jews, for example, it's really the authorities in the Netherlands who don't allow him to banish the Jews who come to the colony.
0: You have a scene that you know I'm going to describe. It's absolutely sadistic. A man is brought in and beaten with a rod.
1: Yeah.
0: Because he conducted the first Quaker service in New Amsterdam. He's beaten to the limits of his ability to withstand the pain. And Stuyvesant ordered this beating, and I believe an enslaved person did the beating. Mm-hmm. Do I remember that correctly? That was meant.
1: Yes. That's an important point.
0: That was meant to humiliate the Quaker more. Where did Stuyvesant learn such a thing?
1: Yeah, I mean, I'm not sure. He fought lots of battles. He was a military man, so he was used to violence. He was used to using violence for political purposes, for sure.
0: Well, one thing I know about Quakers in the 17th century is the harder you beat them, the longer they were going to be a problem for you. So it didn't work out. Let's go to something that I did not know existed before your work, Professor. What is the Flushing Remonstrance of 1657-58?
1: Yeah, the Flushing Remonstrance is a petition by Quakers for more rights in the colony, essentially. Religious rights, but also rights of assembly. Freedom of conscience is usually the phrase that people remember the Flushing Remonstrance by. It's often cited in histories of American Christianity as an early document for religious freedom or toleration that will shape, you know, some of the more canonical documents around those ideas. We should say, though, for Stuyvesant, it was dead on arrival.
0: Yes.
1: He was not at all interested in granting these Quakers any rights or kinds of freedom in the colony.
0: And we have an answer to Mr. Stuyvesant. When we come back, the English turn up in the form of the restoration of the crown. The book is Newcomers. Alan McHale's the author. I'm John Batchelor.

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17: Not all screen time is created equal, and a new study out of Sweden is helping us understand this even better. So researchers followed more than 20,000 people over nearly two decades and determined that passive screen time, like sitting on the couch and watching television, raised someone's risk of dementia. But if they did something active, like reading, puzzles, or interacting with other people, this same group of people saw their risk of dementia drop. Just like you got to put the work in to keep your body in shape as you age, you basically have to do the same thing with your brain. A couple things I have found to help: working to learn something new every day, whatever it might be. challenging yourself in some way every day, and really importantly, staying socially active. Some days that means meeting friends in person. Other days, maybe an email, a text, or a phone call. Just stay engaged. I'm Dr. Sanjay Gupta, helping you live a better life.

0: I'm John Batchelor. The book is Newcomers. Alan McHale, Professor Alan McHale, Yale University, is the author of The Story of Anthony and Gritcha and the Founding of New York. And yes, while we're attending our Peter Stuyvesant, Anthony and Gritcha are getting richer and richer. Good for them. They arrived with very little or nothing, pursued by demons. And they are triumphing as two of the foundations that New York City is built upon. Right there, these two young people. Not so old now. They're middle-aged. It's 1650 coming to 1660. What's happening? Well, Oliver Cromwell's dead. His son is not up to being the new Lord Protector. And Charles II is returning with the Restoration. This English Civil War has ended. And there is opportunity now for England to grow its empire again, and this time to take on the Dutch. The Dutch and the English have not gotten along most of the century. Something to do with Protestantism creating tension, because the Dutch are Protestant, the English are Protestant. They're both veterans of fighting the Holy Roman Catholic Church. But now they're going to fight each other, and one of the ways they do that is to grab land. And one of the people put in charge of grabbing land is James Stewart, the younger brother, the man who will become James the First. Professor, Peter Stuyvesant, he sees the English showing up. What does he do about it?
1: Well, I mean, he tries to defend the colony. The English, as you suggest, were making, making it clear that they wanted to grab New Netherland, right? It sits between their colonies in Virginia and Massachusetts. And they had sent various kind of forays earlier to test the resolve of the Dutch. And in 1664, the four large ships pull into New York Harbor. There are troops that actually anchor at Gravesend, precisely as you say, because it's strategically located at the opening of the harbor and near the sea, and also because it was an English community, and they knew that they would gain support there. So Stuyvesant tries to get colonists in New Amsterdam to defend the colony. He tries to employ enslaved as soldiers. The colony at this point is weak, depopulated, not a lot of food, not a lot of arms. And it's a pretty easy conquest for the English in 1664 to take the colony.
0: And how are Gritcha? How is Gritcha about the English? Does she have the English?
1: Does she have them?
0: The English language. Does she speak it?
1: We don't know ultimately. It's impossible to know.
0: They will eventually be able to speak German because of what's going to happen to them in the 18th century, but I just thought maybe she was early on one of the interpreters. However, my reading of Gritcha and Anthony is they're not bothered by the English showing up. They're older now, and they're thinking mm-hmm. of downsizing, and so they sell for a fine profit their farm with the fruit trees mm-hmm. and all of the animals, and they move. They don't go immediately to Manhattan. There's an interim. Is that right? Out on Gravesend? Where was the interim farm?
1: In sort of more Gravesend proper. So they kind of move from the country estate into a smaller home in Gravesend.
0: But they're now really surrounded by the English. There are a few Dutch around them. Are they welcomed by the English, Lady Moody and the memory of their conduct?
1: I mean, one has to presume, because they're living, as you say, amongst the English. Their daughters now have married English men. A couple of them have married English men. And they had been interacting with the English for a couple decades, at least at this point, by the 1660s. So 1664 is not a major event in their lives, in part, again, because I think they had been used to the English. And they're not at the center of action in New Amsterdam, but rather out on Long Island, still in Gravesend.
0: But we get to tell a story about Anthony because he's his same old ornery self. Or Gritcha said, go ahead, don't give in to him, Anthony. As I understand the dispute, he's accused by one of his daughter's husbands of not paying the dowry.
1: Yeah.
0: And this is a rascal named Thomas, is my memory, something like that. Mm-hmm. He's an Englishman. and mm-hmm. he brings a charge against his father-in-law, mm-hmm. and his father-in-law mm-hmm. is put in jail. Is that correct?
1: Yeah. In a cold February.
0: This is not good family relations.
1: No. And this is an instance in which the Dutch, this is a bit before the 1660s, this is an instance in which the Dutch are backing up Anthony and his rights, and he's eventually released. And yes, Annika and Thomas, Annika being one of the daughters, after this dispute, they move even further along Long Island to Hempstead and don't seem to have much interaction with the family after that.
0: The reason I wanted to recover that story is there might be an explanation for what happens after Grisha dies. Might be.
1: Right.
0: Your story invites speculation, melodramatic speculation. I mean, sometimes I forget that this is not a novel written by a Bronte sister. You know, and you often cite Scarlet Letter as a referent point for how Grisha was treated. And I think mm-hmm. that's very appropriate, given that it's being written in the 19th century about the 17th century.
1: 1640s, yeah. 16,
0: and the speculation about how Hester Prynne conducted herself is very much the way Grisha conducts herself, although she was not passive the way Hester was. She didn't walk. Mm-hmm. She wouldn't walk mutely in front of her persecutors. Had the prejudice against Grisha and Anthony lifted by the 1660s with the English in charge?
1: So it seems as though it did to a large degree, not entirely. So Grisha, this is now towards the end of her life, is serving as a witness at baptisms quite regularly, right? This is not something a maligned, you know, woman of ill repute would be called on to do very often. Anthony is often used as a reference for property disputes in Long Island because he had lived there for a very long time and knew the area and was involved in many of these things. So they do sort of age into respectability by the end of their lives. Their daughters have married well. They're huge property owners. So they are eventually kind of anchors of the entire Dutch experiments around New York Harbor.
0: Again, I want to paint an accurate picture. They're all using slave labor by now, correct? Everybody mm-hmm. has to. There are not enough people otherwise.
1: We don't have any sources claiming that Anthony and Grisha used enslaved labor on their estate. We can guess. We might presume. Mm-hmm. They did contract laborers to come from the Netherlands, sort of indentured laborers, but that didn't work out so well. And they, you know, these contracts ended quickly.
0: Anthony and Grisha are two of the oldest present members of the settlement of New Netherland, New Amsterdam. But there is an enslaved woman who's even longer in the settlement. Is she ever honored for that today? Is she remembered?
1: Micah and Van Angola is her name. She's remembered by historians and actually taught in schools in New York City, her story. It is a remarkable story. She's probably brought at the same time as the original enslaved Africans whose names are cited in the source in 1627. And yes, lives past 1664, is eventually made fully free by the colony. And quite a harrowing life. And, you know, one of the points I make in the book is that people like Anthony and Grisha, people like Micah and Van Angola, there are a couple others. We really should see them as the founders of New York. They put down roots in the area that will become New York City in ways most other people did not. They were there longer than, say, the Dutch fur traders who came for a couple of years, tried to make some money and left, even people like Stuyvesant. They are people who really formed the kind of culture and society of New Netherland in ways most other people didn't. And, you know, one of the goals of the book is to sort of move the camera to focus on these individuals. And people like Anthony and Grisha also tell a kind of different story than the kind of canonical one of early American history, which is Native nations, European colonists, enslaved Africans, right? Greasy was clearly a European. Anthony may have been European. He may not have been. He may indeed have been from North Africa. But the fact that he was thought to be from North Africa and thought to be a Muslim made him very different than almost any other colonist in all of colonial North America. And, you know, it tells a richer story than the one that we're usually given.
0: Right. And now Hollywood ends the story happily ever after with the two old people strolling along the shoreline. That's not the way it's going to happen. When we come back, Gritch's death, Anthony's remarriage, and the family dispute over property. The book is Welcome the Newcomers. Alan McHale is the author. The story of Anthony and Gritch and the founding of New York, and now the younger woman. I'm John Batchelor.

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16: Everyone poops. It's not just the name of a classic potty training book. It's a universal truth. Even though everyone does it, almost no one wants to talk about it. Dr. Tricia Pasricha wants to change that. She's the author of a new book. It's called You've Been Pooping All Wrong. And she says there are three critical P's of pooping. The first is propulsion. Both the voluntary push you exert and the involuntary contractions that happen naturally within your body. Top line, when you feel the need to go, don't hold it. The second P is pliability, which refers to stool softness. The keys to this one are making sure you're drinking enough water and eating enough fiber. And the last P is for pelvic floor. If you can get your knees up above your waist while you're on the toilet, like on a stool or a garbage can or a stack of books even, that can make all the difference. I'm Dr. Sanjay Gupta, helping you live a better life.
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0: I'm John Batchelor with Professor Alan McHale. His book is Newcomers, New York as You've Never Imagined It. And we're now about to plunge into a family dispute over the second wife. Gritcha dies in 1669, and bid her farewell in a dutiful, very ceremonial funeral, and she's remembered fondly by her daughters. However, her husband, Anthony, did not care for himself effectively, and immediately he takes up the idea of a second wife. He finds somebody who was born on the day, or near to the day, he and Gritcha married in the Old Kirk in Amsterdam. Her name is Mitya. She's a burgher. That you don't have to be a man to be a burgher. She's about, she's extremely well thought of in the community. She's in her 40s. I believe she's had a child, but her chief source of income, inheriting from her father and mother, her chief source of income is that she takes care of orphans, and she's paid for that. However, the dispute is that Anthony and Mitya make a prenup that we don't know entirely all the details, but it leads to family friction. So they move into Bridge Street, I'm proposing, and then now there's a family feud back on. Is that the way you imagine it, Professor?
1: Exactly. Yeah. A very modern-sounding account.
0: It makes them 21st century immediately. I can't imagine it otherwise. And Mitya is, even though she might be presented as a femme fatale, she's not. She's a very certain young woman when she marries a much older man. What is he? He's 22 years older at least than she is.
1: Mm-hmm.
0: And she doesn't find any reason not to marry him. There's no prejudice in the marriage despite the Anthony the Turk, if I read this correctly.
1: Right. Right. That's it. That's one of the important aspects of the fact of the marriage itself, is just how far Anthony has come. The fact that his reputation has risen so much that he's able to marry a burgher woman. And yes, seemingly his the older idea of him as this, you know, sort of rabble-rousing Muslim guy is incidental, unimportant, forgotten. It's unclear. You know, one of the last sources we have about Anthony lists his nationality, according to the source, as Dutch.
0: They marry in the Dutch Reformed Church, and he's accepted. Mm-hmm. That means less than one generation in in America, the prejudices of Europe have gone away. Or am I overstating?
1: I mean, that's a slight overstatement, I would say, right, that they've completely gone away. In Anthony's case, they have. You know, for enslaved Africans, they have not. The idea of Islam is not somehow now accepted. It's more that he's overcome it, I think, is how we should think about it.
0: The reason I'm keen on Anthony and the reputation is because you made it very clear in your detective work that we don't have certainty about his origins, his patrimony, his parents. We don't have certainty. But we do have with certainty is that he was treated as if he was a Muslim. That's the way he was disregarded. This is 100 years before the founding of the United States of America, 100 years in between. Does Anthony represent a starting place for to talk about Islam in America? Is this, even if he wasn't Islamic, is this a good place to start the conversation?
1: Yeah, I mean, I think so. It is a starting point, not the only, of course. So one of the reasons Anthony's story is interesting, beyond all the things that we've discussed, is that he's one of the, again, perceived to be Muslim, but one of the only free Muslims in North America. The vast majority of the living, breathing Muslims in North America are enslaved West Africans. Historians, you know, go back and forth on the numbers, maybe anywhere from 10 to 20% of the enslaved population in North America were Muslims or touched by Muslim culture in West Africa. Anthony wasn't enslaved, as best we know. He might have been a captive early on in his life, but nevertheless, that's a different story. And so this idea of a free Muslim in a Dutch colony, that Dutch colony of North America, makes him unique. And it's a starting place to think certainly about Islam in New York City, but maybe Islam in North America. And we have to be careful here. So if I was to sort of talk about beginnings, I would say that Anthony shows that Islam in what becomes New York City, was always thought to be oppositional, was taken as a problem that had to be dealt with in a certain kind of way. It didn't disallow anyone from property, from increasing their status, from being a member of society, but it posed a certain set of problems. I don't want to draw too straight a line, but we see this with the first Muslim mayor of New York City, right? The fact of Mayor Mamdani either tells a story of tolerance, inclusion, look how far we've come, we've overcome our prejudices, et cetera, et cetera, et cetera. True. On the other hand, he's faced a lot of anti-Muslim bias. Some people think, you know, he's not a real New Yorker. He is constantly having to fend off attacks about his Muslim identity leading to one thing or another. So the idea of a Muslim being a fully fledged member of society, even if you're the mayor, is still for some seemingly a question. And so I think Anthony is actually a really useful mirror to think about, you know, how far we've come or how far we haven't come in the 400 years between, you know, Anthony and Mayor Mamdani.
0: Right. We have 350 years between now and Anthony's death and burial. Where is the grave for Anthony? Where is
1: Gritia's grave? We don't know where either Gritia or Anthony were buried. Some people have made suggestions, but we don't have a gravestone, and the graveyard where Anthony is thought to be buried has been paved over long ago.
0: Well, that doesn't remove the possibility that they'll put up a new building there, and the committee will arrive momentarily to look for Anthony. And the Gravesend Farm, is that remembered at all? Does it have a marker out there?
1: There is no marker for Anthony and Gritia. Gravesend does have a lot of Dutch sort of markings, and actually the square, that design of Gravesend, you can still see in the street pattern there. But on maps at the end of the 18th century and even into the 19th century, that area, that plot of land, is still often referred to as Anthony Janssen von Selle's plot of land. So it remains into the 19th century, the idea that this was their farm.
0: And so the version of the Anthony story that was accepted at the time was that he was from Morocco, von Selle.
1: Yes. And there's confusion even there. Some people say he's from Fez or Salé, but these cities in Morocco.
0: The book is Newcomers, Alan McHale, The Story of Anthony and Gritia and the Founding of New York, Happily Ever After with a Twist. I'm John Batchelor.
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14: From ABC News, I'm Dave Packer. Storms are expected to clear some of the air in the Great Lakes and East Coast after 3 days of smoke from mostly Canadian wildfires, but dangerous air quality could continue in parts of the Midwest on Friday.
15: In New York City, the National Guard handing out masks. Philadelphia declaring a code purple for very unhealthy air. The Phillies-Mets game moved up. The Milwaukee Brewers allowing fans to exchange tickets to avoid the smoke. And concerns over the most famous sporting event in the world, Sunday's World Cup final in New Jersey. The stadium shrouded in haze all week. FIFA officials closely monitoring the smoke forecast ahead of kickoff.
14: ABC's Matt Rivers. CENTCOM announcing U.S. forces completed a seventh consecutive night of strikes against Iran, hitting surveillance sites, military logistics infrastructure, underground weapons storage, and maritime capabilities. Also taking a hit, your wallet.
16: The national average for regular gas is back around $4 a gallon. Diesel did just surpass $5, and that means higher transport costs for trucks, trains, and tractors. We are seeing oil prices climb as hostilities escalate in the Middle East and shipping stalls once again in the Strait of Hormuz. Another factor is that Russia's oil refineries have been damaged by drone strikes from Ukraine.
14: ABC's Elizabeth Schulze. The FDA has now publicly identified Taylor Farms as a supplier of the shredded iceberg lettuce supplied to Taco Bell and linked to the cyclosporiasis outbreak, that lettuce grown in Mexico. At Young Family Farms KC near Kansas City, second-generation farmer Alana Henry says the parasite outbreak is showing consumers the value of locally grown food.
17: Hopefully it doesn't take a crisis for us to buy local, but if it takes that crisis, then the farmers are here and ready.

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2: The Texas flood death toll stands at 2. A 40-year-old New York man faces hate crime charges following a confrontation with Today Show host Greg Melvin at NBC's studio in Manhattan. Crews say they're making progress cleaning up from a water main break where a large sinkhole formed after a 36-inch steel pipe burst.
3: Parts of West Hollywood underwater. The famed Sunset Boulevard transformed into a rushing waterway, a 36-inch pipe rupturing, unleashing a torrent of water. Streets turning into rivers, trapping cars. The force of the water creating a massive sinkhole. The city bus depot turning into a swamp, and hundreds of cars damaged or destroyed.
2: ABC's Kana Whitworth. The World Cup raised the bar for beer sales. FIFA says fans drank 290,000 stadium beers during the 6 matches in Philadelphia alone. Nationally, beer sales were up 4% for the first month of the tournament. Dave Packer, ABC News.
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5: Here's the official forecast for tonight. Partly cloudy, 74. Mostly sunny tomorrow. A chance of showers and thunderstorms. 91, the expected high. Heat index near 99. Tomorrow night, mostly clear. Scattered showers, however. 74, the low. Sunday, mostly sunny. Showers and thunderstorms possible. 91, the expected high. Sunday night, showers likely. A chance of thunderstorms, the low 74. Monday, mostly sunny. Could see some afternoon rain and 92. I'm Craig Allen on WGOW.
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11: Now, it's Red Eye Radio. Gary McNamara and Eric Harley talk about everything from politics to social issues and news of the day. Whether you're up late or you're just starting your day, welcome to the show from the Relief Factor Studios. This is Red Eye Radio.
12: All across America, we are Red Eye Radio. He is Eric Harley and I'm Gary McNamara. Good morning.
13: Hi.
12: Thank you for being here. How's everybody doing?
13: Hope it was a good day for everyone.
12: You know what made me chuckle yesterday? I don't have the, as I was telling you here, I don't have the exact timeline.
13: Yeah.
12: But when I saw the inflation report that came out, and if you look at the inflation report, you can see how much energy prices affect everything.
13: Yeah, right.
12: You know, you can see how much of an impact that it actually has on the inflation rate.
13: Right, right.
12: And as we know, oil prices over the last month and a half have come down drastically.
13: Yeah.
12: And I don't know I didn't know the exact timeline on it. But by the time it got to be to the afternoon, I had a bunch of things I had to do early in the morning. And when I started paying attention to what was going on, I saw the inflation report and how much oil prices and energy prices have on inflation overall.
13: Right.
12: And then the next story I saw was Trump has rescinded the 20% yeah. surcharge
13: yeah. Yeah.
12: on oil tankers going through the Strait of Hormuz.
13: Yeah.
12: I'm like,
13: it was horrible, too, because they had already set up the toll booths.

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2: Here's the official forecast for today. Mostly sunny. Could see some showers and thunderstorms, however. High of 91, but the heat index making it feel like 99. Mostly clear tonight. Scattered showers and 74. Tomorrow, mostly sunny. Some showers and thunderstorms possible and a high of 91. Sunday night, showers likely. A chance of thunderstorms, 74. Monday, mostly sunny. A chance of afternoon rain and thunderstorms. The high, 92 degrees. I'm Craig Allen on WGOW.
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9: 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Gary McNamara and Eric Harley talk about everything from politics to social issues and news of the day. 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
10: All across America, we are Red Eye Radio. He is Eric Harley and I'm Gary McNamara.
11: Good
10: morning. Happy birthday to us.
11: Happy anniversary.
10: Okay.
11: Yeah, the show wasn't born.
10: Well, our partnership was born.
11: I guess you could say that.
10: 21 years now. We're now into year 22. But
11: who was the pregnant person involved, though?
10: Who birthed us?
11: And we'll use the politically correct. Who was the birthing person of
10: Red Eye?
11: Well, by the way, that should be the biggest complaint on that whole thing. You're taking credit, the most credit away from women when you do that. I mean, and we already know they don't care. But you talk about giving birth. Oh, no, a pregnant person. It's a woman, because a man couldn't do it. Even if all of a sudden nature changed that, a man still wouldn't be able to get through it. Trust me.
10: Well, I might be able to say this without getting any flack.
11: Yeah.
10: If a male had to give birth, it might be more painful than a woman. And I'm not going to go into the details.
11: Well, there's that part of it. But also, we don't handle pain as well.
10: I did see the other day that somebody, if you're a golfer, you understand this, that three putting, you know, when you three putt on a golf, when a guy three putts on a golf course, you know, women can understand it because it's almost to the level of giving birth. Saw that in a meeting the other day. I'm like, oh.
11: That's comedy.
10: I know, but there we are. 21 years. We completed yesterday.

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1: Tonight, scattered showers and 74. Tomorrow, mostly sunny, some showers and thunderstorms possible and a high of 91. Sunday night, showers likely, a chance of thunderstorms, 74. Monday, mostly sunny, a chance of afternoon rain and thunderstorms, the high 92 degrees. I'm Craig Allen on WGOW. 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
2: All across America, we are Red Eye Radio. He is Eric Carley, and I'm Gary McNamara. Good morning. Happy birthday to us.
3: Happy anniversary.
2: Okay.
3: Yeah, the show wasn't born.
2: Our partnership was born.
3: I guess you could say that.
2: 21 years now. We're now into year 22. But
3: who was the pregnant person involved, though?
2: Who birthed us?
3: We'll use the politically correct. Who was pregnant person?
2: Who was the
3: pregnant woman?
2: Who was the birthing person of Red Eye?
3: Well, by the way, that should be the biggest complaint on that whole thing. You're taking credit the most credit away from women when you do that. I mean, and we already know they don't care. But you talk about giving birth. Oh, no, a pregnant person. It's a woman, because a man couldn't do it. Even if all of a sudden nature changed that, a man still wouldn't be able to get through it. Trust me.
2: Well, I might be able to say this without getting any flack.
3: Yeah.
2: If a male had to give birth, it might be more painful than a woman. And I'm not going to go into the details.
3: Well, there's that part of it. But also, we don't handle pain as well.
2: I did see the other day that somebody, if you're a golfer, you understand this, that three putting, you know, when you three putt on a golf, when a guy three putts on a golf course, you know, women can understand it because it's almost to the level of giving birth. Saw that in a meme the other day. I'm like, oh.
3: That's comedy.
2: I know, but there we are. 21 years. We completed yesterday.
3: Yeah,
2: and for me, it's amazing because there's no reason to lie about it. But my goal is to stay a year and get out.
3: Right. My goal was for you to stay a year and get out.
2: Exactly. Both of our goals for me to stay a year and get out.
3: By a year, you mean a week. But yeah.
2: And, you know, for me, it was an opportunity to do a national show.
3: Yeah. Yeah.
2: And put it on my resume and then leapfrog somewhere else.
3: Right.
2: If you would have ever told me.
3: Yeah.
2: Then it would be 21 years.
3: Yeah.
2: And I would still be doing this. I would have told you you're out of your mind.
3: Yeah.
2: When I first started. But I knew, I think we agree on this. It was about a week in where we both looked at each other and said, this sort of works.
3: This sort of works, right. Yeah. I was drinking heavily back then, but yeah. No. It was, we knew right away. I remember starting when the creator of the All Night Show and our flagship WBAP, Bill Mack, in 1969, he created the show. I joined him in 96. And after he retired, just after he retired in 2001, I remember Hal Jay, the great Hal Jay on the WBAP Morning News. He had asked me on the air that morning after Bill, you know, had retired. He said, well, Bill was here for 32 years doing that all-night show. Do you see yourself, you know, doing this for 32 years? And I couldn't even help, but the no came out so fast. No. And it'll be 30 years for me in this December, and I couldn't be more proud. And I don't want to go anywhere, and I hope it's another, you know, I don't think it'll be another
2: years.
3: 30. But I'd love to do another 10 or 15 easily. Yeah. But it's been crazy. If you think about 2005, I'd love to go back to Eric and Gary of 2005, right? And because here we are, you know, basically just began the second term

0: Mirror Red Eye Radio. He is Eric Carly, and I'm Gary McNamara. Okay, coming up following the bottom of the hour, just one more story about our 21 years together coming up following the bottom of the hour. I just don't have time to tell it right
1: now. Well, there's 21 years worth, so
0: Yes.
1: I love talking about us.
0: It's all about us. Plus, we will, I can sneak golf into here because it fits their narrative. We haven't said it in a while. Mm-hmm. The we're doomed narrative.
1: Yeah.
0: But it relates.
1: The reason I think from my perspective, that I quit saying it so much is because I think everybody knows it now. I think it's obvious.
0: Oh,
1: more coming up.
0: Yes.

0: We're on radio. He's Eric Carly, and I'm Gary McNamara. Well, the British Open starts on Thursday. All right?
1: All right.
0: And remember, it was a couple years ago where Scottie Scheffler was in a press conference and said, look, golf doesn't define me as a person. Remember the...
1: Oh, yeah.
0: Well, he was basically, you know, got in around that topic again, and he said, you know, about his legacy. Do you need to win this for your legacy? He said, to be completely honest, not really. I don't really play, like, for a place in history. I'm not playing for anything like that because... This is going to sound a little morbid, but at the end of the day, I'm going to live my life, and it's going to end. And when it ends, I'm going to be somewhere else. I'm not going to be here anymore. Is that going to be the quote after last year's what's the point, he said? This year will be, we're all going to die, he said with a smile. Then they asked Rory McIlroy the same thing about his legacy. And he said, I really don't care. I would like to think. The people that love and care about me think a certain way of me. But, yeah, I'll be long gone. Yeah. I'll be dead. Right. I don't think I'll be seeing what people say about me. I'll be 6 feet under. I don't think I'm going to be a ghost. I don't think I'll be, you know, like, yeah, I don't care because I'm a ghost.
1: Right.
0: I'll be dead.
1: Right. You know, it's so funny, you know, is that you want that to be your legacy?
0: You know what I think it is?
1: Hmm.
0: You watch so many sports, and the questions that the reporters ask, they give what are the calculated answers. Yeah. And now you've got some of these golfers like Scottie Scheffler and Rory McIlroy. I don't care. I'll be dead.
1: Right.
0: Doesn't mean I'm not competitive. Doesn't mean I don't want to win today.
1: Right.
0: But legacy?
1: Right. Who cares?
0: I'll be dead. I don't
1: years
0: care.
1: Now, is he the greatest? Was he the greatest of all things? Well, who cares?
0: You should be care. You should care if you're dead.
1: Right.
0: I can't wait to see the reaction of the reporters over the next week on this one for the analysis.
1: Right.
0: Should they care about their legacy?
1: Right.
0: Or should they be realistic and say, I'll be dead. I don't care.
1: If someone doesn't care about their legacy, do they care about their actions today? You know, I mean, seriously. They just, you know, they these rabbit holes they get into of these things that are just kind of made up. You know what I mean? I mean, my legacy, like for my family, how my family remembers me.
0: Right.
1: But eventually, you know, they'll move on. You know, my great-great-grandkids will go, sounds like a nice guy or sounds like a weirdo or whatever the take is.
0: But I don't think I want to put on my tombstone, and I don't think you should either. We're doomed.
1: Actually, I think I've already made plans to put that on my future. So, it's a little late.
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10: From ABC News, I'm Brian Clark. President Trump will attend Sunday's World Cup final in New Jersey between Spain and Argentina.
11: So good luck to Spain and Argentina on Sunday, and may the best team win.
10: He was speaking last night at a FIFA event in New York City, but the region's air quality is threatening to overshadow the final. The president's threatening to impose tariffs on Canada. The wildfire smoke has caused haze that's impacting millions, says ABC's Michelle Franzen.
12: More than 100 million Americans are under air quality alerts as smoke from more than 900 wildfires burning across Canada blankets some U.S. cities.
13: It's just gotten so bad.
12: In Washington, the monuments are barely visible, some masking up on the National Mall.
14: It's affecting everybody's physical activity, no doubt.
12: In New York, the Statue of Liberty almost disappearing.
10: Sources tell ABC News that FIFA is closely monitoring the air quality forecast ahead of tomorrow's kickoff. In Texas, Governor Greg Abbott's declared a major disaster in the Hill Country after flash flooding that's blamed for two deaths and forced more than 570 rescues. It's also led to a big cleanup in Uvalde for residents like Sandra Gomez.
15: Got hit pretty bad, but it's not as bad as we thought it would. The mud is all throughout the house.
10: The nationwide cyclosporiasis outbreak sickened thousands of people. The CDC and FDA have linked at least part of it to shredded iceberg lettuce following an investigation into one supplier, says ABC's Elizabeth Schulze.
16: Taylor Farms, one of the nation's largest producers of fresh vegetables, telling ABC News they are voluntarily removing all iceberg lettuce sourced from central Mexico from the U.S. market, and that no other Taylor Fresh Foods products are impacted. So far, the CDC has reported cases across 34 states.
10: For the seventh straight night, the U.S. struck more targets in Iran. Central Command said it focused on infrastructure.
17: Here's the official forecast for today. Mostly sunny. Could see some showers and thunderstorms, however. High of 91, but the heat index making it feel like 99. Mostly clear tonight. Scattered showers and 74. Tomorrow, mostly sunny. Some showers and thunderstorms possible and a high of 91. Sunday night, showers likely. A chance of thunderstorms, 74. Monday, mostly sunny. A chance of afternoon rain and thunderstorms. The high, 92 degrees. I'm Craig Allen on WGOW.
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1: Impact that it actually has on the inflation rate.
2: Right, right.
1: And as we know, oil prices over the last month and a half have come down drastically.
2: Yeah.
1: And yeah. I don't know I didn't know the exact timeline on it, but by the time it got to be to the afternoon, I had a bunch of things I had to do early in the morning. And when I started paying attention to what was going on, I saw the inflation report and how much, oil prices and energy prices have on inflation overall.
2: Right.
1: And then the next story I saw was, Trump has rescinded the 20% yeah. surcharge
2: yeah. Yeah.
1: on oil tankers going through the Strait of Hormuz.
2: Yeah.
1: I'm like, whoa.
2: It was horrible, too, because they had already set up the toll booths.
1: I saw it. I'm sitting there going, oh, okay. There it goes. And it really is. It's not amazing. It's just when oil prices drastically come down, how that affects so much.
2: Yeah, yeah, yeah.
1: There's still things, we're not out of the woods now, especially since oil prices went back up. I was down, I think I paid $2.70 last week. I'm by the gas station on the way to work here, the one closest to me, and it was $3.64. So that's, so you see that happening. And so will this blip that we saw because of energy prices, will it affect how people feel towards inflation? No, I don't believe it will at all.
2: No, again, when we talk about these reports, we've said this for years. When the report comes, by the time the report comes out, the people, the everyday person has already paid for things that this report reflects. They know what their pocketbook looks like. That's what pocketbook, for those under 80, a pocketbook was something. They know what their bank accounts look like. They know what they're having to pay. What was it yesterday that I went in and bought? Swiss cheese. I went and got some Swiss cheese for sandwiches. And man, the prices are like through the roof. I'm not sure what in the world's going on, but massive, increase in the price since I last bought it. And I was like, holy cow, 11 slices of cheese for like $6. Are you kidding me? And I'm thinking to myself, there's no way before November to get on top of prices. The only way they can do it is I started exactly where you were on the inflation report. Now, because when I saw the headline itself, by the way, inflation drops. No, the inflation rate dropped. But the headlines were inflation drops, has the biggest drop in, whatever it was in years. And it's like, okay, that's all energy. That's all gas prices. We know what that is. I didn't even have to look at the report. In fact, didn't right away. I knew what it was. Then I go to the grocery store a couple hours later, and I'm like, man, this is not, again, the inflation report isn't something they don't wait for the inflation report to see what they paid last month. They already know it.
1: Well, when you see it, you had some, you had negative numbers in there.
2: Yeah.
1: For the month. But if you look at year over year, it's still, when you look at things that people actually buy, even energy, it's way up from where it was last year.
2: Yeah.
1: Overall energy from a year ago to where we are right now. But again, that's year to year. But as you had analysts saying, well, just as we get the relief here because of oil prices, boom, it's back on again. And, oil prices are going back up. Now, I will say this, because I had said this yesterday. It was interesting that the president seemed to be not talking about any deal yesterday or 2 days ago really over the weekend when everything really started again. And we were back with military action against

0: Beer Red Eye Radio. He's our Carlina, Gary McNamara. Coming up more on daylight saving.
1: Hey, you know what I did think of during the day yesterday? If we were to go to war with Iran, and, you know, like in World War II, it required, it kind of pushed women into the workforce, right? So it kind of helped to expand the economy. I think we can do the same thing if in the event that we do need to have a large escalation, a large-scale war against Iran. I think it's time to put children in the workforce, starting at the age of 6, because hear me out. They're being indoctrinated in schools. If they're learning real life skills on the assembly line or wherever we make things anymore, I don't know. It's been a while. Then they're learning something that's going to be useful when they grow up to be adults.
0: Plus, the Democratic socialists are being blunt as to what they want.
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0: And he is Eric Carly, and I'm Gary McNamara.
1: Just to show you, this is hilarious. Neil deGrasse Tyson on News Nation about daylight saving.
19: Mm-hmm.
1: And watch how he says one thing and sort of contradicts himself.
19: Yeah.
1: A couple of minutes later, here we go. Listen to this. I just got a kick out of this. And this is why there isn't an answer to it, because it's what people personally prefer for the situation that they're in, and it's different for everybody.
19: Right. Everybody has different needs.
1: Right. So here this is. Here we go.
20: It's just kind of odd that we take an hour from the morning of sunlight and put it at the end of the day, and somehow everybody's okay with that, and we love it. Well, before there was electric light, maybe that kind of mattered a lot. But who today is saying, oh, it's getting dark earlier, I can't go out, I don't know what I'm going to do, I got to light a candle, get the whale oil. That time is long past. Mm-hmm. In the winter, where there's not much daylight to begin with, in New York City, for example, where I live, the sun won't rise until 8:20 in the morning. But if you're going to school on a bus, you have to walk to the bus or walk to school, and you're trying to get to school early, that will be happening in the dark if you keep daylight saving time all year round. So there's safety issues related to that.
1: So the first thing he comes out with is the fact that we don't need to worry about this. We have electricity. There's lights. There's no problem. And then the next statement is, but there's a lot of safety things in the morning, because I live in New York City, where you would assume one of the biggest cities, well, the biggest city in the United States, where there's lights everywhere. He's saying it's still dark, and that's the point. Lights aren't everywhere.
19: Right.
1: But he contradicts himself in just that over daylight saving. It's like, wow, we got electricity. There's no problem. The people say, there's no problem. We have lights. Well, except for the kids going to school in New York City. Well, that's a major city where you have more lights, right?
19: Yeah.
1: And right. One of the problems that the liberals will defeat this are like, we can't turn on more lights. We need to turn them off.
19: Well,
1: can't be using electricity.
19: Well, the blue states, they're finding that out. It's we cut off the, they're cutting off natural gas sources, and so the way that they produce electricity in some states now has changed drastically and has become, brace for it, more expensive. So this is going to be the ongoing debate. This is why it's not going to be solved. Kids going to school in the dark is a problem, which is why I think, and kids are with me on this, we should only have school from noon to one.
1: Well, again, for me, really doesn't matter. Summers are great. I actually don't mind winters where it gets dark. When I was living in New York, I mean, it would get dark at, it would be almost dark at 4:30, quarter to five. I never minded that during the wintertime.
19: Right.
1: Because it wasn't like when you're living in
0: in winter where it's snowing and everything else, you're saying to yourself, I want to get out,
19: you know,
0: and do stuff. So to me, it doesn't make a difference. I understand to other people why it does, but this is so personal as to what your current situation is right at the moment.
19: Yeah, I mean, it is. And that's, it's not a small thing for, like, you know, kids going to school in the dark, farmers, you know, having to wait to do certain tasks on their farms until the sun comes up. That, you know, this is a problem. This is going to be the back and forth with policymakers and everybody that represents these groups starting day one if the president signs this into law. If he does sign it into law, it's only a matter of time before they change it back. and it will be the different, you know, the same, basically the same basis argument, but it will be the opposite approach. Change it back. Everybody's been screaming, end it, end it, end it. Because think about what's driving it. You know, there is a concern with the health effects because people are lagging, man. When we change the clocks, I think especially in the fall for me, you know, it changes. But it really, for the most part, for if it doesn't affect you when it comes to kids going to school or if you don't own a farm or whatever, if it doesn't affect you in that way, it really is about just the nuisance of changing the clocks. You know, I don't know.
0: Well, it's interesting because reading here, this is from NBC. No, this is from... Yeah, this is from NBC. The U.S. remains largely split on the issue. While 64% of Americans agree the clock changes should be abolished, they cannot universally agree on the solution.
19: No, that's
0: as many
19: it.
0: Prefer
19: that's...
0: permanent standard time.
19: Yeah.
0: Instead, states have increasingly taken matters into their own hand. Almost all states have considered legislation to stop the changes, and 19 have passed laws authorizing permanent daylight saving time if Congress allows it. Meanwhile, Arizona and Hawaii continue to bypass the national clock change entirely by observing permanent standard time.
19: Okay.
0: The Sunshine Protection Act.
19: We're going to control how much sunlight we get.
0: It's like... So if this is coming out of Congress, does it mean the opposite? Are they not protecting sunshine? I mean, the Inflation Reduction Act did the opposite. Right?
19: Well, you know, again, the problem is from the Capitol Hill perspective or the White House or both, they're acting like they can actually change how much sunlight we get.
0: Right.
19: Well, no, it's only when we get it. You know? If we're going to change the clocks, I say when we, someone else had this idea, another comedian. I say if we change the clocks when we spring forward, we do that on a Friday at 4 p.m. That way, boom, we get off, and we get off an hour early. The problem, though, with, you know, again, all of this is that the lobbyists will be in full force on this. It isn't a small thing. Because the media will be all over it. You know, we're here in the dark as if they don't have, you know, lights when they're actually reporting.
0: Oh, no, could you? No, can you imagine all the local TV stations?
19: No, they'll be everywhere.
0: Here are the mothers.
19: Yeah.
0: Here are the mothers furious that their kids, look how dark it is at 8 o'clock. And I remember that when I went to high school especially, we had classes that started at 7.
19: Yeah.
0: We were always walking to school in the dark.
19: Well, we had, when I took driver education, and those, that's a loose term for what I learned. But when I took driver education to get my license, I took it through the school. And so I had to go there at I think I had to be there at 6:30, 6:45. You know, there were things when I was in the work program, not in prison, that was a different one. When I was in the work program at school, my job required me to actually show up at 4 a.m. on Tuesdays and Fridays and unload trucks and then go to school and then go back to my job when I got out at noon or whatever.
0: When I was in elementary school and we walked to school and it was probably a half mile.
19: Yeah.
0: And so in kindergarten, we were walking to school.
19: Yeah.
0: And I went to Catholic school for the first 6 years. And my brother caused so much trouble that then my parents said, okay, he's going to public school. You're leaving too.
19: Yeah. Right.
0: You don't want to follow your brother. I always talk about that when I was in high school, I got called, to the attendance office. Mm. And the guy said to me, he said, well, you weren't in study hall last week. And I said, yeah, I was. I have never skipped study hall. I'm always in there. And he said, are you John's brother? And I said, yes, I'm his younger brother. And he said, guilty as charged.
19: Yeah.
0: I mean, that's the.
19: Oh, no, I had three older brothers. When I got to Del Rio High School, it was all over for me.
0: Yeah, I know.
19: But you know what they decided? Since I was the only one of my three, I had three brothers, but the only one of the four Harley boys in band, I must have been a nerd, so I probably wasn't going to be in trouble a lot.
0: So when I was in Catholic school, church, we went to church every morning,
19: mm-hmm.
0: 5 days a week. You know, you went to church at 7 o'clock.
19: Yeah, yeah.
0: And so we were walking to school at 6:30. It was dark during the wintertime. And yeah. We were kindergarten, first grade, and nobody made a stink about it. It's just it's what you did. And then class started at 8 o'clock.
19: Yeah, yeah.
0: And if you were going to get, actually, this was interesting. You'd go to church at 7 o'clock. It'd probably be over by 7:40. It wasn't as long as maybe some of the masses on Sunday.
19: Mm.
0: And the kids were all there. And then you would go. You'd bring your breakfast. There was no government breakfast being served. You brought your breakfast and you brought your lunch in a bag.
19: Yeah,
0: and if you were going to receive communion, communion,
19: right.
0: you would bring your, lunch. And I can remember sitting in class as classes were starting and the one woman next to me, whatever happened to her. All I remember is we were in like, I don't know, third, fourth grade. And she was an adult. her penmanship was perfect. And it was like, I remember thinking as a kid, she's like an adult in third or fourth grade. But I remember her breaking out her hard-boiled eggs, and she had her Parker pen. Constance Scott, even the name.
19: Oh, my gosh. She's probably a CEO right now.
0: She probably is. I know.
19: Yeah.
0: It's like, but,
19: yeah.
0: So we went to school when it was dark all the time.
19: When we in marching band, there were a lot of things during the summer, actually. They wanted us to get there super early because in Del Rio, of course, it's hot. And we started summer sessions like a week or two after school ended. And we went every day throughout the summer. I think maybe we were off certain Fridays. But we would march on the field to practice our marching presentation on the field in the morning. You had to. And then in the afternoon, we had to go back. So we would do two-a-days, all summer long. But it started by getting up early. And it was often dark by the time you got there. Now, when we took the field, the sun had already come up.
0: Just to help people understand Eric and to give him some street cred, mm-hmm. He started out in band, but he ended up as a heavy metal bass guitarist. So.
19: Yeah, I was actually in a heavy metal band then too. Yeah, yeah.
0: Okay, just wanted to make that clear.
19: Right. Yeah. Yeah. Yeah. I was a guitarist, drummer, and bass player, depending on which band you're talking.
0: Yeah.
19: About.
0: He was in band, but he was full of testosterone, heavy metal testosterone.
19: Oh yeah, yeah, yeah. No, that's how I got my testosterone.
0: Okay. We are Red Eye Radio.
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0: We are Red Eye Radio. He's Eric Carly, and I'm Gary McNamara. All right, what may block this Saving Daylight bill?
19: Yeah.
0: This from Politico, NBC, and the Los Angeles Times. Senator Tom Cotton and Senate Majority Leader John Thune have vocalized strong opposition to adopting it.
19: Yeah.
0: Then there's the Save Standard Time movement. Advocacy groups like Save Standard Time pushed lawmakers to abandon daylight saving altogether, arguing that locking the clock on standard time is the only biologically sound choice for public safety.
19: Right.
0: And because the proposed bill allows states to opt out and choose permanent standard time instead, critics worry it will create a confusing patchwork of time zones across neighboring state borders, which that's why the airlines are complaining.
19: Yeah, right.
0: The airlines are saying, you're going to screw up the scheduling and everything else for people. This is going to be a mess.
19: Oh, man. I can't imagine.
0: Every state can be whatever time they want. The time zones really won't matter anymore.
19: Right.
0: In a way.
19: In Texas, we're going to move to a seven-minute difference, an hour and 7 minutes, because we're Texas.
0: And everything's bigger.
19: Yeah, it's just we need more time. It's going to give us more time in the day. It's if you're going to do something, it needs to be one standard. You know, you keep the time zones in place. But, like I said yesterday, there was talk about doing away with the Eastern time zone. I'm like,
0: you're
19: going to have to stop. You know, you got to quit trying to, manipulate everything. Right now, again, this is really a populism thing that's, we don't want to change the clocks ever. We don't want to change the clocks ever. But there are real concerns on both sides that will keep this on Capitol Hill for a long time.
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14: From ABC News, I'm Brian Clark. More than 100 million people in the U.S. under air quality alerts again. Smoke from wildfires in Canada continuing to impact a large eastern portion of the country, says ABC's Michelle Franzen.
15: In Canada, many of the largest fires are burning in Ontario. 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
16: We're throwing every single resource we have.
15: Ford addressing criticism from some U.S. Republican lawmakers who have accused Canada of failing to do enough to prevent wildfire smoke from drifting into the U.S. They have gone as far as suggesting sanctions on Canada for mismanagement.
14: And President Trump has threatened sanctions against Canada. He continues his military action against Iran. U.S. Central Command says targets struck in the seventh straight night of attacks included maritime facilities. The Pentagon's denying Iranian claims that the U.S. is targeting civilian infrastructure, says ABC Stephen Portnoy at the White House.
17: For two straight days now, Tehran has fired on power and water desalination plants in Kuwait, calling those attacks a response to similar U.S. strikes. And a top Iranian general warned yesterday his country might soon move from a phase of retaliation to what he called the offensive phase.
14: People in the Texas Hill Country telling their stories of surviving and escaping devastating flooding.
18: Water was coming through all these ways, and water was coming.
14: Miguel Vasquez said he feared death as he was almost swept away in his home. Ultimately, more than 500 people had to be rescued, according to Governor Greg Abbott, who declared a major disaster. Two people have been killed. Shredded iceberg lettuce supplied to Taco Bell locations in five states is being linked to the cyclosporiasis outbreak that has sickened thousands of people. And Taylor Farms, a nationwide supplier, says it is pulling iceberg lettuce packaging from stores. You're listening to ABC News.
20: Here's the official forecast for today. Mostly sunny. Could see some showers and thunderstorms, however. High of 91, but the heat index making it feel like 99. Mostly clear tonight. Scattered showers and 74. Tomorrow, mostly sunny. Some showers and thunderstorms possible and a high of 91. Sunday night, showers likely. A chance of thunderstorms, 74. Monday, mostly sunny. A chance of afternoon rain and thunderstorms. The high, 92 degrees. I'm Craig Allen on WGOW.
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1: My guitar, it has my it's emblazoned with my name, and it's got a beautiful American flag. Unbelievable.
2: It's really snazzy.
1: It's pretty snazzy. So apparently, it's not just Lee Greenwood, but Daryl Worley, Neil McCoy, and Don McLean all pitched in and got me this custom-made guitar, and I'm just so thankful. All that to say, anytime these guys want to come on the show, they're going to the top of the list.
2: I think that also means you have to learn like a little tune, you know, for them, just something to say thank you.
1: You see, I'm not musically inclined like that.
2: Yeah, but you come from a family of music.
1: I do. Should. I mean, you play, and Ian was actually playing some music down there that sounded really good.
2: Yeah, Ian almost stole it.
1: Serenading.
2: He almost took it with him.
1: Yeah, can't do that.
2: He was serenading them.
1: We've got a tracker on one of those Apple things.
2: Yeah, true.
1: I'm just saying. So anyway, thank you so much. We really appreciate Jeremy Westby and the great team there. Jen Seelig, Scott Sexton, just a great group over there. In the PR world, and it was very kind. I very rarely am I surprised like that. I was surprised. So thank you all so very much, and we greatly appreciate it. Hey, welcome to the Todd Stearns Radio Show. What an honor to have you with us. You know, it was funny. I was doing an interview. Again, this has been a very busy day, and Dylan, it started at the crack o' dawn, and I had to do an interview with one of the radio trade magazines, Barrett, the Barrett radio website group. And just a very lovely lady reporter did the interview. She was great, and she asked me, they're doing a profile piece on me and the radio show, and she actually she brought this up. I had to laugh. She said, you know, she said, you mentioned right out of the gate that you're a caller-driven radio show. I said, yes, I am. I said, we really consider our show to be a great big front porch. And she said, I don't understand what that means. She goes, I'm from New York City. We don't have front porches. I said, no, but you guys have stoops, right? So I said, just imagine the Italians getting together on the stoop there in Brooklyn, and they're talking about gravy, which is like spaghetti sauce. But here in the South, we all get together on our rocking chairs on our front porch, and we're talking about gravy, and we're talking about sausage gravy for the biscuits.
2: That's a great analogy, actually.
1: She said, oh, I get it.
2: Yeah.
1: I said, perfect. I'm painting a word picture for you.
2: Yeah.
1: And so anyway, she said, well, I don't know if you're aware, but we published a big story a few days ago talking about how many radio hosts do not take calls anymore. I said, oh, I'm aware. And I said, look, I said, I get it. That's how some people run their show. But on this program, I said, we love taking calls from our listeners. And I gave her a couple of examples about how, for you know, we've had some folks that have been through some health issues, and they've called in, and people have called in to affirm them and to say they're praying for that person. And I say, really, it's not that our listeners are an extension of the show. They are the show. We are the show. And she was like, I don't understand. So you don't do politics? I said, we're kind of a quirky show. We're quirky and weird. She says, I've never heard a show host admit to something like that. And I said, yeah, we embrace it. I said, 1 minute, you know, we're talking politics. I gave the example. I said, 1 minute, I'm literally interviewing President Trump, and the next I'm down judging a tomato contest at the Ag Center. I said, that's my life. That's our world. That's what we do. I said, I don't think people want me screaming at them for 3 hours. I don't think people want me lecturing for 3 hours on, you know, the finer points of the U.S. Constitution. I mean, I could if I needed to, but I just don't think people would, you know, find that somewhat entertaining. Maybe if I did it in like a weird accent or something. We'll get to that in just a moment. We're getting around to what we're going to open the show with, but it's been such a crazy day. So anyway, we did this great interview, and I'm excited for it. She recorded it all, so I'm sure they'll get all the quotes and everything right. But she said, wait a second, you also take calls from people who disagree with you. I said, absolutely. I said, we stole it from Lars Larson. I gave Lars credit for

0: that. So I hope she includes that. And then she goes, well, I said, we, you know, if you disagree, you go right to the top of the list and we take your call. And then she asks me, and this is where I hope she gets me quoted correctly. Otherwise, I'm going to be in trouble. So Dylan, she said, has anybody ever changed your mind? And I said, well, of course not, because I'm always right. And then I laughed and said, just kidding, which I really wasn't kidding. But I felt obligated to say that. I didn't want to come across as, you know.
1: Right. No, you have things, you have standards, you have things that you believe in. Those kind of things can't be changed.
0: Exactly. But I did tell her we have changed some people that have called in.
1: This is true.
0: We have converted some people. I didn't say converted. I'm not quite sure. That was going to be another rabbit hole.
1: That would give off another vibe. She wouldn't want that. Yeah.
0: No. We're proselytizing on air. It is what it is. So anyway, she said it's going to be, a next week's edition of the magazine. So it was a great interview. I had a great time chatting, but it was like 45 minutes. And it's like, you know, that is a lot of time in the morning when you're trying to do a show prep. We have a story here in Memphis, Tennessee that I wanted to bring your attention to because we need your help on this. And we have posted the information over on our website, toddstearns.com, including the phone number to this establishment. And I want to share the story because it's disturbing. Many of you know that President Trump sent the National Guard to not only the National Guard, but a lot of federal entities, law enforcement entities, to Memphis because Memphis was the deadliest city in America. Memphis, the most dangerous city in America. And the president, acting on a question that I asked, said that he was going to do that, and he delivered, and it has worked tremendously. I've been reading some estimates, crime down, 40% or so? Don't quote me on those numbers, but crime is down by massive, massive numbers. So anyway, we got a lot of troops on the ground here, and they're just fine and decent young men. I mean, these are kids. These are kids, 18, 19, 20 years old. And they're from all over the nation. I've met a lot of them. As a matter of fact, we were honored. To feed them. We fed about 1,000 of the troops, thanks to our good buddy Jim Lasapio, who owns Rum Boogie Cafe and a lot of other restaurants in town. He's a great patriot. And Rachel Bells, her family owns the Peabody Hotel. And we got together Paul Boyle, who's a big real estate guy here. We got all these friends of ours together, and we fed about 1,000 troops. And it was such an honor to be able to meet these kids. And, you know, they're giving up their, you know, they're giving up their time to be here. So yesterday or several days ago, 4 members of the National Guard showed up at a popular Memphis restaurant called Tamboli's Pizza and Pasta. And they just wanted to get a slice or two or maybe get some pasta. Apparently it's a popular place. I've never been. It's in Midtown Memphis, which is sort of a liberal enclave. And the National Guard troops were told, we don't serve people like you. The National Guard troops, these young kids, were told as they were standing there in their uniforms, they were being publicly shamed. We understand from eyewitness accounts that the people in the restaurant, and again, it's in a liberal part of town, they actually cheered as they ordered the National Guard troops to leave the building. Now, someone sent me this information, and we followed up with it. I actually called the restaurant last night. I was very polite and kind. I said, is this true? And the young lady who answered, the staff member, she was very kind and polite. And she said, yes, sir, it is true. The owner has given us orders. We are not allowed to serve any member of law enforcement in uniform if they come into this restaurant. And I told the young lady, I said, well, ma'am, I said, I'm a citizen of Memphis, and we're just so blessed to have the National Guard here. Crime is down. And I said, it's really disappointing. I was very polite about it. I said, it's very disappointing that you guys have this policy. And the young lady said, I appreciate you being courteous about it. And we hung up the phone. And then I went online and tore them a new one. And we had the story up at toddstearns.com. And sure enough, the owner says, absolutely, we have done this. He says the National Guard is the military, and we don't believe the military belongs on our streets policing our neighbors. It isn't about the individuals. Soldiers are trained for combat, not community policing. The district attorney in Shelby County, who is a George Soros kind of a guy, is actually defending the restaurant here. We've posted the telephone number for the restaurant and their email address, and I would encourage you to reach out to them and let them know what you think about their behavior. But it really angers me that these young soldiers, I can't even imagine how they must have felt being turned away. I immediately went back to the Vietnam era. And, of course, I was too young to remember any of that. But our troops were coming home from war, and they were spit on. They were despised. They were treated so horribly. And here in Memphis, Tennessee, it just angers me that that's the impression these kids are getting of our great city by these far leftist nut jobs. I want to go to the phones, and we're going to take your calls on this. What do you think the correct course of action here is? 901-260-5926. That's 901-260-5926. We've reported on these kinds of stories all over the nation, but to have it happen in your hometown, it's just so weird and infuriating. I want to go to the phone lines. The Memphis Police Association, just an incredibly fine group, and we support law enforcement on this program. Our good friend John Covington joins us. John, thank you, first of all, for phoning in. Your reaction to this news coming out of Memphis?
2: Well, first of all, I've learned I need to call in and say I disagree with you. I jumped to the top of the list. I'm going to remember that. But I was shocked by this. Well, I was shocked. You know, you talked about it. It's happened in other places. But to happen here in Memphis, where we're seeing such a direct impact of this city being safer, I was really just beside myself. I saw online when you did some follow-up and confirmed it. I was really, I couldn't believe it, Todd. I was so disappointed.
0: I think even more so, and look, if that's the way the guy wants to run his business, okay. I think it's a pretty lousy business model. But for the people in the dining room to cheer, I am so angry about this right now.
2: Well, and the reality is, and you talked about it, our crime has dropped a huge amount. We haven't seen these kind of numbers since 2011 when we had 2,480 officers. We're down to about 1,900. But this task force has come in and helped us get back to that level of coverage. And what did you see? Just like we saw in 2011, crime has dropped. And so this is benefiting those people in there cheering. You know, it's making their lives safer, their property safer, their loved ones safer. I just don't get it, Todd. You know, that being that, and as you say, that's the right of a business owner, but hearing the people cheer, that really shook me.
0: John, I'm curious, because it's been my impression that by and large, the National Guard troops have been overwhelmingly welcomed to our city. Has that been, have you heard those kinds of reports?
2: I have, and I've heard it firsthand, because here at the association, we've opened our doors. So during the day, the guard has been invited to come in. We've got bathrooms, we've got water, you know, we've got snacks, and we've got a little place that they can sit and eat lunch and watch TV. And so I get the opportunity to talk to a lot of, and you said earlier, it's really kids. I mean, 18, 19, 20, and they're so hardworking, they're so earnest. And they tell me the reaction has been so supportive, you know, throughout the city that they you know, coming in, they weren't quite sure, but they said it's been overwhelmingly positive. And so, you know, that's what kind of took me back. I said, well, I thought Memphis really got it. But clearly, this one business didn't get the memo.
0: No, they did not. And I wish those were, I would have personally bought them dinner at a great Italian restaurant that is conservative.
2: Amen.
0: So I just wish I knew who those folks were. But again, it's really unfortunate, and it's a reminder that there are people here. You know, and this business owner, my understanding is that they've had some crime issues in that neighborhood, and the irony is those very troops who were turned away, I guarantee you, John, would rush right over to save the staff and the owner of Tamboli's. God forbid, you know, they were involved in an emergency.
2: They would put their life on the line. They would run towards the danger. They would risk everything to protect those folks without a second thought, you know, and that's where the disconnect. And then you talked earlier, we have a DA here in town who has made his position pretty clear on the task force and these young people. And then I see on Facebook, he's saying how great this restaurant is, you know, which to me is pretty much endorsing.
0: That's exactly it. That's exactly it. John, I am up against a hard break here, but we sure appreciate you, the great work you do for the city of Memphis, and, of course, the great Memphis Police Association. God bless you guys, and be safe out there. That's John Covington, everybody, on our Newsmaker line. Our telephone number, 901-260-5926. Go to our website. I want you to give them a call, and then you call us and let us. I want you to tell us what the restaurant is saying. Got to take a break. We'll be right back.
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19: A better life with Dr. Sanjay Gupta.
20: I'm feeling lucky to have my college-age kids home with me for a few weeks this summer. And one of the things I know we're going to be talking about, AI. I've started to use it more often at the hospital to get fresh takes on patient problems that I'm trying to solve. And for my girls, well, I know that they are navigating college now with these new powerful tools, something frankly that you and I couldn't have even imagined when we were in school. But while it may be tempting to outsource your studying and your work to these large language models, I beg you not to. And that's because AI chatbots tend to reproduce what researchers call weird viewpoints. That's an acronym: Western, Educated, Industrialized, Rich, and Democratic. Look, AI isn't going away, and admittedly, it can be a really powerful tool, but you don't want it doing your thinking for you. I'm Dr. Sanjay Gupta, helping you live a better life.
0: All right, let's go to the phones real quick here. Delilah from Memphis. Delilah, what's on your mind?
21: Hi. I just wanted to share a personal story where I was escorted from a restaurant by the police department, but not here in the United States, in Tianjin, China, about 10 years ago, where we were held at the police station for about 8.5 hours, questioned the group of three Americans for about the first 4 hours together, and then they separated us and questioned us again for another 3.5 hours. And what they told me was the problem is we had said our blessing over our food out loud in a public cafeteria that they considered a religious ritual and was illegal in China. And when I think of the young men and women.
0: Delilah, can you do me a favor? We are up against a hard break. I want you to finish your story. Can you hold on through the break? Is that okay?
21: Yeah.
0: All right. Hang tight, Delilah. Delilah, we'll get back to her comments as well as yours. 901-260-5926. That's 901-260-5926. We'll be right back.

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16: Not all screen time is created equal, and a new study out of Sweden is helping us understand this even better. So researchers followed more than 20,000 people over nearly two decades and determined that passive screen time, like sitting on the couch and watching television, raised someone's risk of dementia. But if they did something active, like reading, puzzles, or interacting with other people, this same group of people saw their risk of dementia drop. Just like you got to put the work in to keep your body in shape as you age, you basically have to do the same thing with your brain. A couple things I have found to help: working to learn something new every day, whatever it might be, challenging yourself in some way every day, and really importantly, staying socially active. Some days that means meeting friends in person. Other days, maybe an email, a text, or a phone call. Just stay engaged. I'm Dr. Sanjay Gupta, helping you live a better life.
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10: In just a little while, but we have a story that's a little closer to home, and we could use all of your help as well, reaching out to this restaurant called Tamboli's Pizza and Pasta. They refused to serve four members of the National Guard. The owner confirms this and said that he does not support President Trump, the president's mission to make Memphis safe. Therefore, anyone in uniform will not be served at their restaurant. And as these young kids wearing the uniform of our country were shoved out the door, the diners in this liberal part of Memphis actually cheered. And we have all this. We've got the story on ToddStearns.com. We've also included the email address as well as the phone number for the restaurant there on ToddStearns.com. 901-260-5926. What's the right course of action here? I mean, how do you respond? And this is the first time I've been hearing of this happening in Memphis. It's been happening in other places, mostly in places like San Francisco or Seattle or, you know, a liberal enclave. But here in Memphis, it's just a bit shocking. So called in. She's calling from Memphis and recounted a story where they were in China and came under fire, were taken into custody for what, praying over a meal. And Delia, I appreciate you hanging on over the break. I want you to finish telling that story.
21: Okay. So it was a group of Americans there, and we were doing tourism thing, cultural exchange activities and such. And we had gone into a cafeteria. We had had a meal. And when we completed our meal, there were, I don't remember the number because everything was so, like, shocking, so to speak, a group of police officers, and they escorted us, some in uniform, some not, to the local police station where we were, as I mentioned before, detained for a period of time. The main stream of questioning was about who prayed out loud over our food during the time.
10: Wow.
21: That we were in the cafeteria. And we were detained, like I said, for 8.5 hours. Our passports were taken. The next day, they took us to the immigration office. We were there for about 4 hours. They gave us new visas, canceling our old visas and keeping a visa that was good until that following Saturday. This happened on a Wednesday.
10: So how does that tie into what happened at Tamboli's Pizza and Pasta?
21: I am just so disturbed that in the United States of America, that the people, the men and women that volunteer to protect us at home and abroad, and the National Guard is for home protection. People seem to forget that. That's the purpose of the National Guard, is to protect the homeland and the Coast Guard. That's what they do. That they are disrespected in such a way by American citizens that they would literally die for. And that just upsets me to no end. In China, that was a government thing. Those people don't even have a choice about what they do. Here, we have men and women that give their life or a period or a portion of it. To be disrespected like that is just unspeakable in my mind. And it's infuriating because I love this nation so very much. And I do believe that people have the right to do those things. They shouldn't be arrested for it. But it still disturbs me greatly. And I will not support a business that would do that. I can't.
10: Yeah, I think, again, the shock for me is this is happening in a southern state. And, you know, I think by and large, the National Guard in Memphis, they have been very well received. I know a lot of other restaurants, and our good buddy Jim LoSapio, who owns a number of restaurants, including the famous, world famous Rum Boogie Cafe. They have gone above and beyond to take care of these young kids. So I just don't want our city, sullied by these folks that own this pizza joint.
21: Right. Exactly. I think it's very sad.
10: Yeah.
21: It hurts my heart. it does anger me, but more than that, it hurts my heart that people that are here for us, taking care of us, are being disrespected that way.
10: I think that is, I think that's a great way to sum it all up, Delia. I think you're absolutely right. We certainly appreciate you calling in and listening to the program today. Again, our number, 901-260-5926. That's 901-260-5926. I want to play some audio here. This is just, this really sort of encapsulates who the Democrats are and who the Democrats have become. They are a radicalized party right now. I mean, it is absolutely insane what the Democrats are up to. And we're watching all of this play out right now on Capitol Hill as we've got the Attorney General, the acting Attorney General, Todd Blanche, going through hearings. And I want you to listen. This is, you're going to be listening to the voice of Senator Whitehouse, who is a Democrat. Cut 26, please.
0: How long do you intend to put up with that Kash Patel character? Are you good with his airplane jaunts? Are you confident he's not drinking on the job? Are you sure none of his travel is a pretext for vacation activities like snorkeling Olympics and visiting friends? Are you sure he knows what he's doing? Do you vouch for him? Are you willing to look at whether he lied to this committee?
2: That's an extraordinarily obnoxious question, Senator. And I have full faith in Director Patel and the work that he's doing every day.
0: Great. You get to own that.
10: Yeah, good for you. Good for you, Todd Blanche. And that's what you have to do with these people. These are very unkind individuals that we're talking about here. These Democrats are radical, they're progressive, and they love smearing people like FBI Director Kash Patel. And by the way, that is his name, Senator, FBI Director Kash Patel. Unbelievable. Here is the Attorney General, Acting Attorney General, testifying. Cut 27, please.
2: When a family can send their kids to school, walk their neighborhood after dark, and build a life without fear, every promise of the American dream is within reach. When they cannot, none of it is. That's my job, securing safety for every American. I'm pleased to testify again today to tell everybody here that we are doing just that. We are keeping America safe. Since President Trump took office, it's been said a few times this morning already, but it bears repeating, murders are down roughly 20% nationwide. We have the lowest murder rate since 1900. Violent crime arrests are up nearly 114%. We've taken almost 5,000 child predators and human traffickers off the streets. And the Department of Justice has filed nearly 100,000 indictments and informations since January 20th, 2025. Additionally, in just the last 4 weeks, in just the last month, we've paid $96 million in claims through the Public Safety Officers Benefits Program to eligible surviving families of fallen public safety officers, even while fewer law enforcement officers were killed in the line of duty than the prior years. And obviously, these are not just numbers. Each one is a family that still has its son or daughter and an officer who came home for dinner. If you look at Washington and Memphis as examples, where we have worked with federal, state, and local partners, pulling thousands of criminals off the streets in those two cities. Homicides in D.C. are down about 60%, and overall crime in Memphis declined by more than 40%. We've seized thousands of illegal guns, brought more than 150 missing children home in those two cities, and cleaned up parks and spaces family once avoided so you can take your kids and loved ones there once again.
10: Wow, there you go. I mean, this is incredible what the administration has done, cleaning up our cities. Again, you just heard him say moments ago on Capitol Hill, crime in Memphis, Tennessee, down more than 40%. Thanks to the efforts of these young men and women, like those that were thrown out of Tamboli's P pizza and pasta. Let's go to the phone lines, 901-260-5926. Dave in Camp Lejeune, North Carolina. I bet there are a whole lot of Marines wandering around over at Camp Lejeune. Dave, thank you for calling in.
1: Well, today's military is not what it used to be. Here's the thing about the current situation is these are National Guard troops. These are normally people in a local area. You know, they join because they're working, they're in school, whatever. They're doing it part-time, and a lot of it is they join for the benefits or for the extra money, and they can do it right there in the community that they're active in. The thing is, this is, I don't know what they were doing, and they're in their uniform, and they get kicked out. But here's the thing. The next civil unrest, the next natural disaster, and the governor says, I'm going to deploy the National Guard, it'll be those ritzy people, the liberals, sitting in that restaurant, and the guy that owns the restaurant, my restaurant's been wrecked, somebody needs to guard it until the insurance people, there's people injured inside, somebody needs to rescue them. And after the fire department clears and goes to the next thing, it'll be the National Guard that has to protect it. They will assist in medical evacuations. And when neighborhoods are being looted and everything else, it'll be, Memphis PD is going to be busy. So it'll be the National Guard that will be sending groups to guard certain neighborhoods. These people will say, well, where's the National Guard? They're not going to think the National Guard that they just kicked out of a restaurant. It's everybody wants them. Now, here's the thing. Across the board in today's military, never more than 1% of the population serves. Okay? Out of that number, it has to be very selective because our fat, lazy nation has produced children that cannot physically qualify for military service. A lot of them cannot pass background and drug tests. So when you get down to the people that are serving, it's fewer and fewer. You're getting more and more selective. And then when you get down to them, you've still got some problems. But the thing is, if they're out there in uniform, for whatever reason, that means that they're normally in a duty status. So why somebody's kicking them out of a public restaurant, are they not going to allow them to sit down and eat an MRE when they're guarding your property after the next tornado outbreak or whatever? So just food to think about.
10: It's a great point. I was reading, there are some stats out there that about 71% of Americans ages 17 to 24 were ineligible for military service. That's according to the CDC, based on the eligibility data they had there. So many of them would need some sort of a waiver to be able to get. I mean, that's 71%, Dave.
1: Well, Todd, let me ask you this, and it goes back to the fact that those guys they must have been in some sort of duty status. They're out there in the middle of the day in uniform. So, and when I was a young troop, I sure as hell couldn't afford to go somewhere and that was high-end and grab anything for lunch. But here's the deal. So these guys are in a duty status. Since the Obama administration, got to remember, DACA kids were given green cards. We have illegal aliens on active duty in the armed forces today. We also, since Biden, we have people who joined who are going through sexual transition, whatever, or they join and 6 months in, Susie Jones is pregnant or Bobby Smith breaks his leg or whatever. They're no longer in an active state. They're on active duty, but they're not full duty status. So when it gets down to the people that are doing the job, there's always fewer and fewer of them than what you see on paper.
10: Well, again, this was and again, it's the fact of the matter is, and I don't want to get too far off the reservation here. The reality is these young men, these young women were embarrassed and they were shamed by these far leftists in Memphis, Tennessee. And that is just unacceptable. And I salute these young men and women for wearing the uniform. Dave, thank you for the call. We'll definitely look, the eligibility issue for the military is a huge, huge thing that we need to talk about. I've got to take a break here, folks. 901-260-5926. That's 901-260-5926. If you're turning 65, if you are already on Medicare, you actually could be overpaying right now, and you may not even know it. And that's why I have partnered with Chapter. 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They are not paid to push any one plan. 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And literally, in just one call, you're going to know exactly what you're entitled to. 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That's askchapter.org/realhelp, and they're going to get you all the info you need. We'll be right back. Why are radical Islamists and radical progressives, groups that could not be more different, working together? The answer will shock you. Dr. Michael Youssef has spent decades studying this from the inside, and in his most urgent book yet, An Unholy Alliance, he tears the mask off a coordinated assault on American freedom and Judeo-Christian civilization. Foreign funding, institutional cowardice, cultural infiltration in our schools, our cities, and even our churches. It is not a conspiracy theory. This is happening right now. An Unholy Alliance gives you the 1400-year backstory behind today's headlines and a practical action plan to fight back with faith and courage. Dr. Youssef says this is the wake-up call the church needs now. So don't wait. 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We're halfway through the year, but there's still plenty of time to change how you feel by the end of it. Right now in July, maybe you're feeling frustrated. It's hot, your clothes fit tighter than you like, and you're tired of avoiding pictures or saying, you know what, I'll start the diet next week. But imagine this, just 1 month from now, in August, you could already be sleeping better, feeling more energy during the day, and noticing that your clothes are fitting a little looser. By September, you may be looking in the mirror and seeing real changes, losing inches and pounds going down on the scale. By October and November, those small changes can really start adding up. Instead of dreading the holidays, you could be walking into family gatherings feeling good and ready to be in those family pics. And I know because I've been there, and you can do this, just like so many of our listeners.
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10: All right. Welcome back, everybody. This is the Todd Starnes Radio Show. Coming up, our good buddy Jeff Katz and Harry Hurley are going to be here to weigh in on the big stories of the day. And a little bit later on in the newscast, our good friends at Strategic Financial Partners will be in studio taking your questions on retirement, investments, and all that kind of good stuff. We love having those guys on every single Wednesday here on the program. Oh, where is that? Dylan, I've got to play some audio here. I can't believe this is actually a real woman, a real member of Congress. And her name is Haley Stevens, and she's from Michigan. She's one of these lefties, but you got to hear the accent. Cut number 8.
5: I am going to be working on our behalf. I am going to be telling the stories on our behalf. And you better believe I'm going to be doing it with a little bit of joy, a little bit of enthusiasm, a little bit of energy, and a little bit of stick it to them. Because that's the Michigan way.
10: Dylan,
6: I don't believe she's a real person.
10: I love her enthusiasm.
6: It's the Michigan way.
10: Michigan. I love
6: Man, that's strong.
10: I love my enthusiasm. It hurts to talk like that.
6: Really does.
10: Oh my God. My cheeks are puckering up. Wow. So she's facing what is it? Ahmed Abdul somebody. The guy who is he's a radical. Oh, Abdul El Sayed. Is the guy. He's the guy that wants to defund the police. So your option is Abdul El Sayed or the Haley Stevens gal.
6: She has no shot.
10: I want to say something to Abdul El Sayed. You're a Muslim. But I'm going to campaign energetically with enthusiasm. You know, that's what they say about our radio show. We're very enthusiastic here on the Todd Starnes Radio Show. Thank you, Congress gal. Haley Stevens. Hang tight, everybody. Hour 2 of the big show coming up next. We're halfway through the year, but there's still plenty of time to change how you feel by the end of it. Right now in July, maybe you're feeling frustrated. It's hot, your clothes fit tighter than you'd like, and you're tired of avoiding pictures or saying, you know what, I'll start the diet next week. But imagine this, just 1 month from now, in August, you could already be sleeping better, feeling more energy during the day, and noticing that your clothes are fitting a little looser. By September, you may be looking in the mirror and seeing real changes, losing inches and pounds going down on the scale. By October and November, those small changes can really start adding up. Instead of dreading the holidays, you could be walking into family gatherings feeling good and ready to be in those family pics. And I know because I've been there, and you can do this just like so many of our listeners.
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16: From ABC News, I'm Brian Clark. The CDC is reporting at least 7,000 cases of cyclosporiasis across 34 states. With more than 5,000 cases of that painful stomach bug, Michigan is the most affected state. And ABC's Ike Ajachi says one source has been linked to iceberg lettuce from central Mexico that's been distributed at Taco Bell locations in five states.
17: Taylor Farms, one of the nation's largest producers of fresh veggies, is voluntarily pulling all of its central Mexico iceberg lettuce from the U.S. market indefinitely. Now, Taco Bell says it's already removed the affected lettuce from its restaurants nationwide out of an abundance of caution.
16: The U.S. has a seventh straight night of attacks on Iran targeted military logistics and infrastructure, along with underground weapons storage and Iran's maritime capabilities. Iran says that 50 people have been killed in the U.S. strike since they resumed July 6th. ABC's Stephen Portnoy at the White House says prices are climbing at home.
18: This week, the White House said Iran is still talking to the U.S., but there's no sign the two sides might soon return to the table to revive the ceasefire. Overnight, global oil prices were up nearly 5%, and here at home, gasoline is now creeping closer to $4 a gallon for regular, up 12 cents in the past week, and up more than a dollar since the start of the war.
16: President Trump threatened sanctions against Canada as a result of the poor air quality that's affecting over 100 million people in the U.S., caused by smoke from wildfires burning in Ontario. The entire state of Michigan is under alert, says ABC meteorologist Samara Theodore.
19: Over 900 wildfires currently burning in Canada. That smoke really impacting parts of Marquette. Saturday, 8 p.m., though, things start to improve in the New York tri-state area, where we're going to be seeing that World Cup taking place in New Jersey as that rain comes in.
16: President Trump is set to attend the World Cup final in New Jersey tomorrow between Spain and Argentina. 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
20: Here's the official forecast for today. Mostly sunny. Could see some showers and thunderstorms, however. High of 91, but the heat index making it feel like 99. Mostly clear tonight. Scattered showers and 74. Tomorrow, mostly sunny. Some showers and thunderstorms possible and a high of 91. Sunday night, showers likely. A chance of thunderstorms, 74. Monday, mostly sunny. A chance of afternoon rain and thunderstorms. The high, 92 degrees. I'm Craig Allen on WGOW.
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6: It's the weekend, so is it a red light or a green light? We start here. After a series of deadly shootings, ICE agents are told to halt vehicle stops.
7: The tactics and techniques that are being used by ICE and CBP are not what I would describe as accepted practice.
6: But the president has come in and said not so fast. The next senator from South Carolina will still be a Graham.
8: Lindsey has always been there for me, and now I will be there for him.
6: But who will replace Lindsey Graham on the ballot? Contenders are already emerging. Attorney General nominee Todd Blanche insists he's not beholden to President Trump.
9: I'm his lawyer. Was his lawyer.
6: We'll walk you through a contentious confirmation hearing. From ABC News, this is Start Here Weekend. I'm Brad Milkey. This week, there were two big stories in the U.S. government. One was about the Iran war, President Trump not only committing naval forces to take control of the Strait of Hormuz, but also declaring he would start charging international

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3: From ABC News, I'm Brian Clark. Iran's deputy foreign minister tells state media that the memorandum of understanding with the U.S. is over. Iran says the U.S. violated the terms of the agreement following the seventh consecutive night of U.S. strikes on targets in Iran. ABC's Stephen Portnoy has the latest from the White House.
4: Tehran now accuses the U.S. of targeting its civilian infrastructure. Now, that's a charge Pentagon officials deny this morning, insisting the bridges and seaport control tower the U.S. struck Friday were used by the Iranian military, that the U.S. never targets civilians. But for two straight days now, Tehran has fired on power and water desalination plants in Kuwait, calling those attacks a response to similar U.S. strikes.
3: And the breakdown of the peace process has sent oil prices higher, the national average of gas just below $4 a gallon for regular unleaded, according to AAA. The entire state of Michigan's under an air quality alert. Over 100 million people are being impacted in the U.S. because of toxic smoke from wildfires burning in Canada. Rebecca Turco in Washington, D.C. said it's had an impact in the nation's capital.
5: Normally out here, you've got a nice view of the Capitol building, but things are a bit hazy here. And that's really a similar picture all across the D.C. metro area. So it's been a bit of a letdown for tourists, as you can imagine, that we've been catching up with. The views aren't quite what they were expecting when they came here.
3: President Trump has threatened to impose tariffs on Canada as a result of the wildfires. At least 10 people have been killed in ICE operations since the start of President Trump's second term. The most recent shooting death last week of a man in Biddeford, Maine, had triggered protests outside of an ICE facility on Friday. And Texas Governor Greg Abbott's declared a disaster for the Hill Country, where the cleanup is underway after catastrophic flooding that's blamed for two deaths. 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
6: Here's the official forecast for today. Mostly sunny. Could see some showers and thunderstorms, however. High of 91, but the heat index making it feel like 99. Mostly clear tonight. Scattered showers and 74. Tomorrow, mostly sunny. Some showers and thunderstorms possible and a high of 91. Sunday night, showers likely. A chance of thunderstorms, 74. Monday, mostly sunny. A chance of afternoon rain and thunderstorms. The high, 92 degrees. I'm Craig Allen on WGOW.
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1: 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And these folks do a great job. I personally and professionally have worked with them. These are former Big Four CPAs and tax strategists that understand the strategies inside and out, teach it to other tax professionals and tax attorneys nationwide, and actually use the strategies themselves. And when you complete the webinar, there's a place to go to request a tax savings analysis. And that's also complimentary. So you can see, unlike a lot of these things that are out there that I've seen posted, there's no real concrete detail. You kind of have to fish through it and then implement it yourself. These guys take you from education all the way through implementation, and they do an amazing job. And they're saving people in a really strong amount of taxes. So imagine you and your spouse have done everything right. You worked, you saved, you built it up, and now you're sitting on a nest egg most people only fathom, right, or dream about. $1 million, let's say, or more in the 401k, several hundreds of thousands in a Roth, a brokerage account on top of that. And now let's say this couple, imagine you're retired, right? You're comfortable. You feel like the hard part is behind you. See, this is being a consumer advocate now for over three decades. Whether it's books or whether it's articles or whatever it has been, it's amazing to me that the thing that ends up costing people the most is the thing that gets the least amount of attention, which are taxes. And we assume that the person that's doing our taxes is already looking out for us to find all the tax savings they can possibly find, which is absolutely false. They're trained and educated to file the return. If you don't have somebody trained and educated on how to plan the return, you're really selling yourself short. So here's the question almost nobody asks until it's too late. Which account do you spend first? Because that single decision, right? The order that you pull money out, right? Is and again, what I love about the Taxes Save team is they also work with a wonderful wealth optimization retirement team. Because see, there's a huge difference between having a portfolio and actually having a plan. And so when somebody transitions from the accumulation phase to the distribution and preservation phase, it's a whole new ball game. So this can be the difference between keeping your retirement versus quietly handing six figures to seven figures of it back to the government over your lifetime. So I'm going to walk you through how one couple turned that decision into $145,000 a year of income and paid the IRS on a federal level nothing, not reduced amount, but zero. Now, you may say, well, it's my duty to pay taxes, etc. There's nothing wrong with taxes. And believe me, you're paying taxes. You're paying taxes to pay taxes to pay taxes. There's plenty of other taxes that are being generated, whether that's you keeping some of that tax savings and contributing it to commerce by spoiling your grandchildren more or traveling more in your go-go years or taking great vacations. Or let's be sentimental here, giving more to the causes that you support. So there's plenty of revenue that's being generated. This is just the additional revenue that could be prevented of going away from you and you being able to direct it where you want it to go. So let's talk about this. Let's start with what you actually own. Most retirees do not have one pot of money, right? They have three. Tax code treats each one completely different. Think of them as three buckets. First bucket is your tax deferred money, right? Your traditional 401k, your traditional IRA, right? You've never paid tax on a dollar of it going in, which means every dollar coming out is taxed as ordinary income, the same rates as a paycheck. The IRS has been waiting a long time for this bucket, and through required minimum distributions, right, called RMDs, eventually it forces you to drain, whether you want to or not, right? That bucket. The second bucket is your taxable money, your brokerage account. You're already paid tax on what you put in. And when you sell, you are only taxed on the growth unless you sell under 12 months. And here is the part that changes, right? Everything. The growth gets the long-term capital gain rate, which for many retirees can be 0%. I want to make sure you hear that. The long-term

0: capital gain tax rate, which can be 0%, which we'll come back to that because it's the hidden hinge, right? 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And I spell it out because some people said, are you saying tax? Are you saying taxed? So T-A-X-E-D, saved, S-A-V-E-D.com. And they're case studies of people doing large Roth conversion, one of them, that used a tax code strategy that created a deduction that's now, at least through this quarter, up to almost 7x deduction. So imagine using $50,000 and getting a $350,000 deduction. You're not just doing it for the tax savings. There's actually a whole side to that that actually creates cash flow. So unlike dealing with tenants and toilets and headaches and heartaches and rising, you know, property insurance and property taxes, and a lot of you that I know that the TaxesSaved team has worked with that have kind of gotten tired of the whole rigmarole of the real estate side, right? Especially with higher interest rates, higher premiums, all that stuff that's really denting people's cash flow, cutting into their time, taking it away from their family. There's a much more passive but with active deduction strategy, and I know this because our own family uses it, that provides a predictable cash flow, not just a tax savings. But the tax savings is typically considerably more than the outlay of that $50,000. So imagine outlaying $50,000 and saving, for example, just in taxes alone on converting $350,000 of your Roth, saving $100,000 of what you would have paid just in, let's say, federal and state tax. Plus, depending on where you are in your journey, it saved you Medicare taxes, saved you tax on your Social Security, saved you tax on other reportable income. But here's the simplicity of just having a plan that you could pull $145,000 out, done properly, which account, which amount, and in the strategy that also delivers zero tax. Now, it never shows up on your return. It's the most valuable real estate in your entire retirement portfolio. And most people make the mistake of spending it last out of habit. So when used strategically, it is the rivet that holds the whole plan, the building plan, together. Now, the conventional advice, the advice you probably heard 100 times, is simple. Spend your taxable account first, let the tax deferred account grow, and save the Roth for last. And that advice is not wrong, exactly. It is just incomplete because it ignores the one thing that matters most, the window you are standing in right now. Now, I'm going to try to go through this quickly before they force me into this break, but picture a couple, both age 65, recently retired. Here is what is in their three buckets. At one point, $1 million is in the traditional 401k, now an IRA, around $700,000 in a Roth with a 5-year clock long satisfied. That's the whole thing that you'd want to ask the tax team about and the CPAs. And about $600,000 in a brokerage account, of which roughly $360,000 is money they already pay taxes on, and about $240,000 is pure long-term gains. Now, they made one decision that unlocks everything else. They chose to wait on Social Security until age 70. Now, that single move in this entire strategy works because while Social Security is switched off, there is no provisional income calculation pulling their benefit into the taxable column. See, their standard deduction is sitting there fully available. See, the window's wide open and it stays open until those benefits switch on. This is why, you know, if you've been a longtime listener, I talk about the golden window, right? Taxes are on sale. If you're kind of in that infamous age between 63 and 73, this is the time, folks. If you knew the sale was going to be over, and if you haven't looked at our deficit spending of it's approaching $2 trillion, right? We're spending $2 trillion more out than we're bringing in. And now we got everybody that wants a free lunch, right, with certain states that are trying to win votes, et cetera, and then add to the fact that the interest on our debt alone, while interest rates have stayed high, that went into the oblivion, right, under the prior administration, Unfortunately, that's now over $1 trillion just on our interest alone. Folks, what direction do you think taxes are going to go? Clearly, they're going to go up. And remember, the one big beautiful bill has expiration dates. So in 2026, two numbers carry this entire strategy. If you would, just make a mental note or write them down. First, a married couple both 65 or older get a standard deduction landing in the neighborhood of $32,300. Money that comes off the top before a dime of ordinary income is taxed. Second, the 0% long-term capital gains rate for a married couple runs all the way up to roughly $96,700 of taxable income. Remember that. Now, read that one. I'm going to read it again because it is part... Simply, people don't believe the first time they hear it, right? There is a bracket, a real written into the tax code bracket, where your investment gains are taxed at 0%, not deferred, not reduced, zero. And it's enormous benefit, right? Stack your withdrawals up against those two ceilings in the right order, and the math does something that feels almost illegal, and it's not. It's just strategic tax planning. So here's how that couple builds $145,000 of income for the year in three moves. I'm going to go quickly. I may not get to all of them before the break. Move one, they pull about $32,300 out of the 401k. Yes, ordinary income taxed, we understand, but the standard deduction lands right on top of it and erases it completely. Federal ordinary tax on the withdrawal at zero. And quietly, they've just shrunk their pre-tax bucket, which would otherwise would have continued to balloon and cost them even more taxes with their requirement of distributions when they hit down the road. Move two, they take about $90,000 out of the brokerage account, harvesting their long-term gains because their taxable income is still parked under the $96,700 ceiling. Those gains land squarely in the 0% bracket, tax zero. And move three, they round out their spending with about $22,700 from the Roth, tax-free coming out, and it never appears on the return. It's not deemed earned passive or portfolio income. It does not push anything else into a higher bracket. Add it up, $32,000 plus $90,000 plus $22,700, $145,000 to live on. Federal tax bill on the whole thing, zero. Folks, this is not a loophole. This is what happens when you understand that you do not have one bucket, you have three. And you do not have somebody doing numbers in and out. You have a tax planner, not a preparer, and you can empty them quietly with the rewards of no tax. So what I want to get into is when we come back, so stay with us, because the windows does not stay open. The moment Social Security switches on and the moment required distributions arrive, the whole picture changes. And the traps that snap shut can cost far more than income tax. And that's exactly where we headed when we come back. 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We'll be right back.
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0: 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But also for those of you that are higher income earners, how to reduce your income tax and get this withholding changed or your quarterly estimated payments changed that many of us unfortunately have just had to deal with if you don't have a tax plan. So we've been talking about the empty bucket window, how one couple pulled $145,000 a year and paid the IRS nothing. Now, for some of you, and I get it, there's doubting Thomases all over the place. If you're new to the program, then go do your homework. Go to TaxesSaved.com. watch the on-demand webinar of real people, just like those of you listening, that have worked hard, saved heavy, retired, pre-retired, transitioning to retirement, high-income earners, referring your parents, parents referring your adult children. This whole thing with the great wealth transfer and the unfortunate circumstances of a window closing, especially based on your age and how you're listening, as well as the one big beautiful bill of what's going to expire, as well as many people just confused of what they qualify or don't qualify for in the one big beautiful bill and how they could qualify for like the senior deduction, et cetera, then unfortunately miss out because they have a portfolio. They do not have a plan and they surely don't have a tax plan. They have a tax preparer who's just a numbers in and out person because they've never been trained to save you taxes. That's why if you can't answer the question definitively that yes, I have someone that brings me strategies of how to save taxes year in and year out to where I can become a low tax or a no tax retiree. Folks, you don't have a plan. You have a portfolio. And many of you have reached out and said, goodness gracious, you're right. I mean, it's like you're singing to the choir. My person, they've never brought me one tax savings idea. I've brought ideas to them or they're really just numbers in and out, or my person retired or I'm on my third CPA. And then a lot of you, to show how all this fits together with Medicare, Social Security, some of the things we talked about in the first half of the program, for those of you that came back, if you missed it, again, taxes saved podcast, so you can catch up on what you missed. Folks, you don't want to miss it. And this is why, because imagine 85% of your Social Security getting taxed. Imagine your Medicare getting taxed. That's why the great team at Taxes Saved works with one of the top wealth optimization and retirement strategy teams in conjunction with one another, where they can lay out everything and you can see exactly where the holes are, where the pitfalls, where the missteps can be avoided and rerouted. So when the window closes, why smart couples move first. Okay, so welcome back. Before the break, we showed something that sounds too good to be true. We get it. A married couple pulling $145,000 a year out, paying the IRS federally nothing. We did it through three buckets, emptied into the right order inside the window before Social Security is turned on. Now, some of you say, well, I've already turned on Social Security, or I don't want to wait like the example, like these clients waited. It's all specific to you. Longevity, where you are in your cash flow, where you are in your savings. But if you've been a heavy saver in traditional retirement accounts, or you're somebody that's a high income earner and you're just socking away money into this 401k, into traditional account, into the traditional 401k, you're going to pay more tax getting that money out than the tax you deferred by putting it in. Sometimes to 2 to 4 times more, depending on your age and your situation. So here's the part that nobody puts on the brochure. The window does not stay open forever. In fact, it's designed to close. And when it does, three separate traps come looking for the money that you thought was safe. So let's walk through them, because knowing they are coming is the entire reason to act while you still can. So trap number one arrives the day Social Security switches on. This is why a lot of people say, well, yeah, you know, I find that the wealth team, that the Taxes Saved team is able to deploy is kind of, imagine synchronized, organized, how not just how to save you tax, but how does that lay over an entire comprehensive lifetime tax plan that relates to your retirement? For some people, the tax savings enables them to retire sooner. For other people, it gives them far more discretionary cash flow to spoil grandchildren, to do more travel during the go-go years, to help out family. Whatever it may be for you, this is why it's so important to understand those big box stores. It's all about accumulate. And accumulation's fine, but it's not what you make, it's what you keep. And it's what you want to transition over for what you don't spend, but in preference, not to the federal government, but to the family and causes that you support. So they don't put it on the brochure. Social Security, imagine 85% of it. The top questions asked are, when's the best time to file for Social Security? First, the question is, how do I save the maximum amount of tax? How do I do that with Roth conversions? How should I plan my Social Security about my spouse or I or myself, when I should file for it? And then, should I have a trust versus just a will, or how do I protect my estate? Folks, all that is tax planning and all of that is wealth planning. And the two can't be, it's like peanut butter and jelly. You can have one without the other, but it's not going to taste the same, right? So first, a large chunk of those benefits themselves become taxable, 85%, 85 cents on every dollar, the moment provisional income crosses the threshold. Second, and this is the part that gets missed, is that Social Security income now presses up against your standard deduction. See, it eats the very room you were using to pull the tax-free 401k dollars and harvest gains at 0%. Meaning, if your deduction's roughly 32 grand married filing jointly, right? And you've got roughly $32,000 of Social Security. This is why the timing of this is massive, because the two could be washing each other out versus washing out that first 32 grand you pull out of IRA or former 401k that now doesn't subject that money to compounding higher taxes when you have to start taking required minimum distribution. See, it cracks. The same withdrawal that costs you nothing last year now pulls into taxable territory the following year. Trap two, this one blindsides even careful planners because it does not look like a tax at all. It's called IRMA, the income-related monthly adjusted amount, and it's a surcharge tacked onto your Medicare premiums when your income climbs too high. See, in 2026, the first surcharge tier for married couples sits around $218,000 of modified adjusted gross income. Now, when you cross it, even by a dollar, your Medicare premiums jump for Part B and D. But here is the cruel twist that catches people. IRMA looks back 2 years. 2 years. So let me say that again, because it changes how you plan. The income on your return today sets your Medicare premiums 2 years down the road. A Roth conversion you do in 2026 shows up on your 2028 premiums for Medicare. You could do everything right this year and get a bill in the mail that feels like it came out of nowhere because it was triggered by a decision you made 24 months earlier. And trap number three, and this is the one that has been sitting in the corner the whole time, right? Getting bigger every year you ignore it. The required minimum distribution, your lifetime tax. So it's 75 or 73, depending on your birth year. The government stops asking and starts telling, right? It forces money out of that traditional 401k, that first bucket where you need it or not, whether you want it or not. Now, connect the dots here for a second. Remember, one couple quietly drained that 401k at $32,000 a year inside the window, completely tax-free. They were not just funding their lifestyle. They were defusing the future required minimum distribution tax bomb. Every dollar they pulled out at 0% is a dollar they will never be forced, right, or forced out of at a higher rate later, or stacked on top of their Social Security, or shoving them into their Medicare cliff of taxation called surcharges. See, the window years are not just about cheap income today. They're about shrinking the forced taxable income of tomorrow, as well as not only on you, but on your children. So let's put the whole picture together, because this is the part I don't want you to miss. The years between the day you retire and the day Social Security and required minimum distribution switch on, the golden window, typically 63 to 73 years of age. This is the most valuable tax window in your entire life. It is the only stretch where all three of those traps are switched off at the same time. And for most couples, it's only a handful of years. So every year you spend in that window without a plan is a year you cannot get back. The couple in our example did not get lucky. They got organized early enough that the math still had room to work. See, the single most expensive mistake in retirement is not a bad investment. 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
10: Economic uncertainty is the order of the day.
11: According to economists, baby boomers are the main victims of the Great Recession.
12: Economic report, the debt and deficit are at record levels. And
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0: 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If you want to learn how to do Roth conversion without added taxes, by using strategies for those that qualify, if you want to learn, if you're a high income earner, how you can stop the madness of all this withholding that's being pulled out, or the quarterly estimated payments you're having to pay, even for some of you that you know retired. See, some people think it's just for self-employed quarterly estimated payments. No, depending on your situation, you can be retired and be forced to be paying these quarterly estimated payments. Do you want to learn how to stop that, especially as I talked about last week, kind of this turn kind of mid-year procrastination into mid-year optimization. Take this second half, and even though you may have missed, and that's now you can avoid missing in the second half what you missed in the first half, of this tax savings that can put you on a course that could potentially retire you sooner, for those of you still working, as well as those of you wanting more cash flow to spend more, leave more, obviously, and live more. Well, we help business owners educate you, retirees, high income earners, doesn't matter, you have to be self-employed, W-2, et cetera. And today we're gonna talk about a single decision that quietly costs the average American over $250,000. And most people make that decision without ever even running the math, unfortunately. So here's the headline. For a typical earner, retiring at 62 instead of 67 can leave roughly $250,000 of lifetime income on the table. Now, over the years, I've talked about being able to talk to some of the most intelligent, I don't care if they're 40-year professors at some of the best recognized, you know, colleges in economics. One in particular, without being disclose too much, one of the most prestigious universities in the country had said, as we had time to interview him, that the average couple leaves at least $100,000 on the table on filing Social Security decisions, leaves several thousands, sometimes almost, who knows, 50, 60, 100,000 on the table for Medicare premiums that are unnecessarily being surcharged. And the income tax, that's very individualized, but we see people that are leaving high six, high, even as much as seven to high seven figures of income tax on the table. So here's the concern. This is not a market loss. This is not a bad investment, right? This is a planning decision. And the good news is it's the one that you can control. I've said this and I'll say it again. The thing that costs those of us that have worked hard, saved hard the most is the thing that gets the least amount of attention, but it costs us the most, but it's the thing that we have the greatest control over, and that's our taxes. So when people think about retirement risks, they think about the stock market, a bad year, right? But the biggest financial risk most retirees still underestimate is not the market at all. It's longevity. The risk of simply outliving the plan. So and taxes are the main cause of why this can be very uncomfortable. So let's start where every honest conversation about retirement should start, right? The number 65. This is, and this is fascinating. You know, 4.18 million people, they say, turned 65 last year. Over 4 million this year, it's projected over 4 million will turn 65 over the next coming years. But let me paint a picture first, because think of a lot of folks listening. I think those of you listening will really think about this and recognize it yourself. You've worked hard for 30 or 40 years. You're tired, right? Maybe you're already retired, but you're tired if you're still working. The job has lost its shine. Yeah, right? You hit 62, you see you're eligible for Social Security, and every instinct in your body says, take it, right? Who knows what the government's going to do, right? They're obviously out to get theirs. Get out, right? You've earned it. And I want to be clear, that feeling is completely human and completely understandable, but it's also one of the most expensive instincts in personal finance, because in 90, well, I'll say it this way, because in 90, in 1935, we'll go back to when Social Security was created, retiring early was a perfectly rational decision. Now today, with the lives we're living, the longevity, right? People are, I think the average life expectancy back then was like in the 50s, your 50s ages. The same instinct can quietly cost you $250,000. And we haven't even gotten into tax strategy, right? This is just timing of when you retire. And that feeling's not changed, right? The math underneath has changed completely from what it used to be. Now, one of the things I'm going to pause here and say is when it was determined how your Social Security gets taxed based on income thresholds, that hasn't been indexed for inflation since it was created back in the early 1980s, 1983, 84. So here's something most people have never been told. 65 was never a biological milestone. It was not handed down on a stone tablet. It traces back, right, 1889 in Germany, right? Think about that. When Chancellor Otto von Bismarck set up the first national pension system, right? The retirement age started at 70, and it was later lowered to 65. And the reason it was set so high was almost cynical. At the time, hardly anyone lived much past it, right? The government could promise a generous benefit and pay out very little because most people never were around to collect it. Fast forward to 1935, when FDR, Franklin Roosevelt, right, imported the same age, 65, into the Social Security system in the United States. And the math worked then for the very same reason. Most Americans were not expected to live long enough to collect. If they were, not for very long. So the system was, in a sense, designed around people not living. That's the hard facts, folks. Now think about that. The entire framework we still use today was built for lifespans that simply did not that don't exist anymore. So we're living decades longer and planning as if we're not. This is why everybody talks about the risk of running out of money. People fear running out of money more than they fear death. Crazy. That's an AARP study. So look at the numbers today. A 65-year-old man in America can expect on average about 18 more years, a woman about 21 more years. And remember, that's the average. Half of Americans will live even longer than that. So roughly one in four 65-year-olds today will see their 90th birthday. And centenarians, right? Those living 100 past 100, people living to 100, right? A centenarian are now the fastest growing age group in the country. So we have a 30-year problem in a 5-year plan. We're running a retirement framework designed for short lives while we're living long ones. And that's exactly why the old advice, just retire at 65 or even 62 and ride off into the sunset, may be one of the most dangerous pieces of financial advice still in circulation today. It's time to rethink what retirement actually is, both for your health and for your finances. And why does this have anything to do with taxes? Because if you can redirect otherwise unnecessary taxes, taxes to get your money out of the tax system by doing Roth conversion without added taxes, taxes off of your income tax reporting so that you can maybe put that money back and retire sooner, this is what can happen. Go to taxessaved.com. That's taxes, T-A-X-E-S, saved, S-A-V-E-D.com. There's a place to watch. It's complimentary, an on-demand webinar. It's got two case studies. It's a case study on doing Roth conversion without any added taxes. And there's a whole strategy in there where you can get five times. And right now, I believe they have a strategy that is now up to seven times the deduction, a seven times deduction. So again, all part of the tax code, all part of the tax code, these sections, as I understand it, going all the way back to the 1950s, all above board with former big four CPAs and tax strategists that teach tax attorneys and CPAs strategies, are well regarded by their peers and their colleagues, and not only work with specific clients, which is what's great about being able to refer them to you listeners, but they actually use the strategies themselves. And they don't just are tax preparers, they're tax planners that can also make sure that your tax returns get filed properly with the strategies compliantly. So we're living decades longer and planning as if we're not. So the first multiplier, right? Claiming Social Security early. So the math doesn't math, folks. I realize we're running amok with the government, right? We're spending more than we bring in by almost $2 trillion. Our interest on our debt is running over $1 trillion. And things look pretty bleak, especially depending on the upcoming midterms and whatever this future administration is going to look like. If it's not a pro-low tax administration, a lot of things are going to change and cause a lot of challenges, right? But the reality is, inflation and taxation are going to be here, and most people have the ability to control paying a lot less, and they just don't pay attention to it. So Social Security is one of the big ones, and it's one that, remember, the government knows how to write checks. And from a political standpoint, since everything's politics today, the reality is Social Security is not going to go away, but taxes are going to go up in a big way to make sure it doesn't go away. And they're projecting, as you probably know, about a 21 to 23% reduction within the next roughly 7 years, maybe sooner, depending on how bad things go with our deficit spending. So say your full retirement age and your benefit would be $2,500 a month. Claim at 62, and that drops to roughly $1,750 a month for life. Wait until 70, and it climbs to roughly $3,100 a month. Now, multiply that gap across a retirement that could easily run 25 to 30 plus years, and you're looking at well over $250,000 of income you simply gave away. But the question is, has anybody ever talked to you about how to avoid having up to 85% of that taxed? See, that's why these articles and the research that I do and being a consumer advocate, they never seem to get down to the tax. They talk about timing. They talk about this. And in the prior program, I shared how one couple is able to, done properly, generate $145,000 of income from three buckets, IRA, brokerage, and Roth IRA, by delaying their Social Security and being able to pull $145,000 out a year, totally federal tax free. So here's where the smart planning changes the answer, right? When should I do this? Now, you might be thinking, but I need income at 62. So what choice do I have? And that's exactly where proactive tax planning earns its keep. The years between when you stop working and when you turn on Social Security are not dead years. We call that the golden window. It's often the lowest income, lowest tax bracket period of your entire life. And it's a once in a lifetime opportunity to do Roth conversions the right way. Do you know that in roughly 8 out of 10 cases, Roth conversions don't make sense? Either because of the money that someone's going to use, either the situation that they're in, or they just don't have a plan around it. And 8 out of 10 people goof it up, causing Medicare premiums to skyrocket 2 years later, causing 85% of their Social Security to be taxed. See, it's like the government giveth and taketh away. So for the government to say, ooh, Roth convert, well, that's because they know what you do today could trigger a lot more to them tomorrow, or defer, put money into your 401k so you don't pay tax on that income. But you're going to have to claim it as income at some other point. So you start to see it's them. And you either have a plan or you have a portfolio. The portfolio is not going to get you there. That's why the great team at TaxesSaved.com works with the top wealth, not only the top CPA teams, but the top wealth teams that can show you how all this looks under a microscope. So in other words, the right plan can let you delay Social Security to capture that 77% increase fund your living expenses from other buckets in a tax-efficient order, and convert money to tax-free at the same time. One decision working three jobs at once. It's what coordination looks like. Synchronization, organization. It's the opposite of just flipping the switch the moment you turn a certain age. So here's a quick example of how that plays out. I'll cover it when we get back from the break. I'll make it fast. Picture a couple who retires at 63 with healthy balances in 401k IRA. They do nothing but live off those accounts and turn on Social Security right away. Two things happen. They lock their smaller check in and the bigger pre-tax accounts keep growing until age 73, when required minimum distributions kick in and force money out, whether they need it or not, that forces income that pushes them into higher brackets, or at least this higher bracket that they were in, raising tax on their Social Security, triggering Medicare surcharges, and leaving their kids in a lurch with inherited RMDs. We call this whole chain reaction the Irma cascade and the tax torpedo. Folks, you can avoid that. So here's what I want you to think about. When we come back from this break, right, think about this. You can have a tax plan, not just a numbers in and out. You can have a plan, a comprehensive plan of how that lays over your entire approach to retirement on when to file Social Security, how to avoid Medicare surcharges, how to plan Medicare. That's a maze upon to itself. And if people aren't talking about these things, you have a portfolio with the big box stores. You don't have a plan. There's a big transition when you when you transition from accumulation phase to distribution phase. And it's never too early to get a head start to be sure you're transition smart, and taxes play a big role. Now, when we come back from this break, I'm going to talk to you about how to re-architecture your retirement and what people are doing, like your friends and neighbors listening right now, have done to make sure that they save the greatest amount of tax, they have more, live more, keep more, live more, and leave more, and you can do the same. 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We'll be right back.
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0: Well, welcome back to Taxes Saved Radio. Before the break, we talked about the first reason retiring early can cost the average American about $250,000 at a minimum, and that's claiming Social Security at 62, right, by generating permanently smaller checks for the rest of your life, but also deferring out taxes on an account that's going to cost you more tax to get it out than the tax you deferred by putting it in. And again, for everybody, no. For those that have worked hard and saved hard and have a certain income, so if you're a higher income earner, you want to learn how to cut your income taxes, maybe even save that tax to retire sooner, go to TaxesSaved.com, TaxesSaved.com. Now, if you missed the first part of the program and you want to catch up, where I talked about one couple generating from three buckets, $145,000 a year of zero tax, of income distribution because of the timing of their Social Security, go to Taxes, T-A-X-E-S, Saved, S-A-V-E-D, podcast on your favorite streaming app. Take the program with you in the car, take it with you on the airplane. Don't miss it, folks. It's so important because we talked about over 4.18 million people turned 65 last year. They rumor, I can't say that's right down to the exact number, and over 4 million are projected to turn 65 for the coming years. And what we've been talking about is the 65 age myth, why retiring early may cost you at least $250,000. And that's before even getting into conversations around strategic tax planning. So we talked about a 7x deduction before the break. That's where, let's say, for example, somebody says, you know, I want to get my money out of the tax system. I see the writing on the wall, the $2 trillion plus deficit spending we're approaching, right? Spending out $2 trillion more than we're even bringing in. Clearly a age demographic shift that's having fewer people in the workforce. So fewer people are paying into tax rolls, fewer people paying into Social Security, Medicare, et cetera. That's why there's the threat of Social Security being chopped by about 20% to 23% here in the coming years. Why Medicare premiums keep jumping, the interest on our debt until we can get this inflation down and get out of this crazy Iran thing. Folks, the writing's on the wall. And plus, we've got a pro-low tax president that's not going to be in being able to get a third term. And we've got the one big beautiful bill that has expiration dates, and people haven't figured out a way to organize all of this. Here's the great news. The great team over at TaxesSaved.com know how to organize that. These are former Big Four CPAs and tax strategists that not only understand the strategies, use the strategies themselves. So imagine using $50,000 as an example, creating a $350,000 deduction. These are strategies of all above board, been in the tax code. I know this in particular. I'm not giving tax advice, but I'm somebody that has used the strategies, and a number of people we've referred there have, that has been around since the late 1950s. So this isn't revolutionary. This is just strategic. But most people have a numbers in and out person. They don't have a tax planner. They have a tax preparer. But they also have an accumulation financial professional, not a distribution preservation financial professional that understands how all this organizes up under this whole important tax plan. So the second multiplier is sequence of return risk. Most of us have heard that, right? Let's say the market, like it was a few years, down 25%. And let's say at the time you were drawing 5%. So now you've actually drawn your account down 30%. Well, in the next 12 months, you'd have to earn a 42.9%, call it 43% return, just to get back to even. So when you retire early, you don't just shrink your Social Security if you elected early. You also add years to the single most fragile phase of your entire financial life, the early years of drawing down your savings. See, the moment you stop earning and start withdrawing, that the order in which the market delivers its return suddenly matters enormously, right? Financial planners call that sequence of return risk. So let me explain. If the market drops, I just gave you the example, in your retirement, and you're pulling out to live, you're selling at a loss period. And that money is gone. It's not there to recover when the market rebounds, or like when you were still working, making new contributions. The bad years take the money before the good years ever get a chance to compound it back. Two retirees can earn this exact same average return over 30 years and end up in completely different places simply because of the order of how those returns arrived. And here's the catch with retiring early, this myth of age 65. Though I don't want you to misunderstand. I'd rather see you retire at 55. But this is a myth, age 65. It was created back around a German pension that was instilled in the late 1800s. And then in FDR in 1935 used that to format Social Security. And both were designed to never really have to pay much of anything out because people weren't even living that long back then. So it was a farce. That's just unfortunately taken hold. But by saving taxes, the thing that we can control that costs us the most, that gets the least amount of attention, is the thing that I've seen being a 30-year consumer advocate that's costing people the most, costing them not just income taxes, Social Security taxes, Medicare taxes, legacy taxes. It just adds up and up and up. And here's the catch in retiring early. Those vulnerable years are the most dangerous in any retirement. And these are the years you want to have as your go-go years to spend the most, right? It's not like you have a 10 or 15 year retirement. Most of you have a 30 year retirement because longevity is one analysis that gets overlooked. That's why we're very relentless about, right, building things that provide like your own pension, but can also be with sequence of return risk avoided, can be tax free. And then you decide what to spend, which bucket, which amount. And remember, the three buckets done right with timing Social Security correctly can enable somebody with Roth brokerage in traditional IRA to withdraw $145,000 and not pay tax, at least under the current tax system. The third multiplier nobody wants to talk about, right, is the one that stopped me in my tracks. It was a research done by the National Bureau of Economic Research, work done by economists at the University of California, Irvine, looked at Americans in their 50s and early 60s, and they did not just find a correlation, they found caution. Leaving the workforce led to measurable cognitive decline. Staying engaged in work led to greater, more sustained mental sharpness. Now, I'm not saying you can't be mentally sharp in your 50s, but I know people that have gotten dementia and Alzheimer's in their 50s, let alone 60s. So cognitive decline is a thing that a lot of people don't plan for, and Medicare isn't going to cover it, folks. Long-term care is not covered by IRMA, right? The income-related monthly adjusted amount, when you have to pull more money out, and then that triggers you to have to pay higher Medicare premiums because you didn't count on this health setback. So let's break it down. The strongest argument I know for putting your plan on autopilot, right, is when your judgment's the sharpest. Decisions like withdrawal order, your conversion schedule, your beneficiary structure, right? Locking those into a written, repeatable system, an actual plan, not a portfolio. So your future self is protected in your spouse and your children and grandchildren by choices your present self made with a clear head. I can't tell you over the years the number of people that unfortunately they had the greatest of intentions and delayed and delayed. And then one spouse, unfortunately, their health suffered. And then all of what was planned was for naught. Don't let that be you, right? So let me be encouraging you here, right? Because this is not meant to scare anyone, fearmonger you, right? The same research that flagged the risk also points to the remedy. Staying mentally engaged protects cognition. A clear written plan removes dozens of stressful, reoccurring decisions from your plate. 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
17: From ABC News, I'm Brian Clark. More than 100 million people in the United States under alerts or advisories for hazardous air.
18: A little bit scary, a little dangerous. I didn't know the smoke could come so far from Canada.
17: Kevin Wilson's in New York City, and ABC's Morgan Norwood says the impact from those wildfires in Canada has affected people in the U.S. from the upper Midwest into the Northeast.
19: Experts say this isn't just wood smoke. As the nearly 900 wildfires grow in Canada, the fires torching cars and homes, sending harmful particles pouring into the air, some even likening days of exposure to smoking several cigarettes per day. The health impact already showing up in emergency rooms. The Cleveland Clinic reporting a 10% increase in patients seeking care for smoke-related breathing problems.
17: The clinic's Dr. Jason Milk explained some symptoms.
20: So they're feeling really short of breath, heavy on the chest, and they can't breathe.
17: President Trump has threatened sanctions against Canada as a result. The U.S. military hit targets in Iran for the seventh consecutive night, and Iran's deputy foreign minister says the memorandum of understanding with the U.S. is over. At least 10 people have been killed in ICE enforcement operations during President Trump's second term. That included a man earlier this week in Maine. And there were protests on Friday.
21: Growing outrage in Maine. Hundreds congregated outside an ICE facility Friday protesting the shooting death of a Colombian man earlier this week. 25-year-old Johan Sebastian Guerrero was stopped and ultimately shot and killed by an ICE agent, even though officials say he was not the intended target.
22: It seems apparent that these people, the ICE people, are not trained the way they should be, and we don't need them in Maine.
17: ABC's Ike Ajachi. Taylor Fresh Foods says it's removing all iceberg lettuce from central Mexico from the U.S. amid the ongoing cyclosporiasis outbreak.
23: Here's the official forecast for today. Mostly sunny. Could see some showers and thunderstorms, however. High of 91, but the heat index making it feel like 99. Mostly clear tonight. Scattered showers and 74. Tomorrow, mostly sunny. Some showers and thunderstorms possible and a high of 91. Sunday night, showers likely. A chance of thunderstorms, 74. Monday, mostly sunny, a chance of afternoon rain and thunderstorms, the high 92 degrees. I'm Craig Allen on WGOW.
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25: So my friend Julie told me that I was making something up.
26: What?
25: I told her a story, and then she said to me, I can't believe that's ever happened. I can't believe that's even possible.
26: Did you think it was AI? Like you got fooled by AI?
25: Slap? No, not that. She just said that she just didn't believe that the FBI would actually do something like this.
26: What did they do?
25: Well, the story is that the FBI was trying to figure out how to capture a whole bunch of criminals. Okay. Like drug cartels and people who would murder people. And so they said, what could we do that we could actually get all the intel on these bad guys and gals? So they put together their own wireless company and they sold their own cell phones.
26: And the bad guys bought them?
25: Yes, because the way that they sold it wasn't, like you could go to AT&T or Verizon right. and say, hi, I would like to have the encrypted phone just for criminals.
26: Can I get the iBadGuy 3000, please?
25: And then so what they did is they created like this underground marketplace. And it was like, I would say to you, like, Andrew.
26: Yeah.
25: Do you want a phone?
26: I guess.
25: You have to go to the special address.
26: Okay, I'll be there.
25: It's going to cost you $2,000.
26: That's all?
25: Yes.
26: I'm a bad guy. That's chump change.
25: $2,000. Yes. And so the FBI owned the phone company. I'll tell you more about that in just a second.
26: All right.

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1: Wow. Okay. It's just a good business altogether.
2: Okay.
1: Even if the FBI wasn't running it.
2: 27 million messages, and every single one was BCC'd to the feds.
1: So here's my question. Why are we knowing about this? If it works so well, why did they stop using it?
2: Well, because they had to be out of the phone business after all the word got out.
1: So people started narking on them.
2: Yes.
1: That they were the narcs.
2: Yes.
1: Okay.
2: Exactly. Exactly. And you know, and the good news for these guys?
1: No, oh, here comes a joke.
2: Where they're going, everybody has a cell. You know, because after all, I'm Kim Komando, America's beloved digital goddess, here with you once again with the best, the biggest, the brightest, the largest show about all things digital. And you are?
1: Your transitions into your jokes. I don't mean to be critical. I don't want to start the show off being critical. They're getting worse.
2: Okay, I have hair. You don't.
1: That's a non sequitur. I hear you. You know, I got offered an endorsement for a hair transplant.
2: Are you going to take it?
1: Lisa doesn't want me to.
2: Really?
1: Yeah. She's like, you look weird with hair. I don't want it. I was like, it's good money. And she was like, I don't care. I don't want you to do it.
2: Maybe you should try like a toupee or something.
1: No, I don't care.
2: Mm-mm. No? You don't want that?
1: No.
2: My transitions are fabulous. Like right now, we're going to talk about the New York Times Magazine.
1: I stand corrected. That was seamless.
2: Okay. I have to read this list because there's no way I could remember it.
1: Okay.
2: But they are saying that EVs in America are dead.
1: Electric vehicles?
2: Yes.
1: How so?
2: Okay, listen to this. EV sales are so bad that Ford's promised electric SUV was canceled even before they gave it a model name. Wait, there's more.
1: Okay.
2: GM indefinitely delayed. That was their words.
1: That's canceled.
2: Indefinitely delayed. Don't you love corporate speak?
1: Oh, yeah. No. We've never canceled a vehicle. Now we're indefinitely delayed. Till when? Probably forever.
2: But we never know.
1: No, it's not canceled, though.
2: They're a Buick EV SUV.
1: Okay, so they're still going to have a whiteboard that at the top says Buick EV SUV, and it's just going to sit there in someone's office for decades.
2: And it's going to say indefinitely delayed. Yeah. Yes. Volvo, they said that their all-electric lineup is now on hold.
1: Okay, different than an indefinite delay and different than a cancel.
2: Okay, Dodge just came out and said, we're killing it. The Charger EV,
1: okay,
2: the all-electric Dodge Ram pickup, and the same with the Jeep EV. Okay. And then finally, Tesla cars are backed up on dealer lots everywhere.
1: They just can't sell them.
2: No.
1: What's the revolt? What's the change? When did the zeitgeist go, hey, we don't want electric vehicles anymore?
2: Because it's a pain in the neck to charge.
1: Oh, absolutely.
2: It is.
1: I told you, my ex-wife, she wanted a Tesla. So we went into the dealership, and at this time, Teslas weren't available on a lot. They just had them in malls, in like stores in malls, and you could look at them, and then you ordered it, right, and they delivered it to you. And I sat down with the salesman, and I said, okay, we go to San Diego 3 times a year. Show me how this vehicle's getting. He's like, oh, absolutely. And he pulls up the map. He's like, if you can see here, you stop and charge in Bisbee for 45 minutes. And then you go to Yuma and charge for 25 minutes. And then right when you're about 25 minutes out of San Diego, you charge for another hour.
2: Okay.
1: No, I'm not doing that.
2: Okay. And that's if the chargers are available.
1: Sure.
2: And nobody else is waiting in line for that charger. I remember when I had my Tesla for like that nanosecond, Ian and I took it for lunch. And I figured, oh, wow, there's a charging station right here. And so we went and had lunch. And I was like, oh, and after lunch, I'm like, oh, you know, let's go stop and we'll go into Macy's or something like that. And so we were delayed like 30 minutes. And they charged us for that 30 minutes.
1: Delayed for 30 minutes?
2: Well, meaning like, you know, the car charged for 45 minutes. Uh-huh. But by the time we got to the car, it was a half hour after that.
1: Oh, and they couldn't make more money because you were sitting there.
2: So they just charged us for that.
1: There's a viral video that I saw of a woman who every single day she gets to work and she unplugs the charger from a coworker's car and plugs it into hers. Every day she does it.
2: And the coworker doesn't
1: he
2: know.
1: He doesn't know what to do.
2: He's just a dope.
1: He just films her.
2: It says that we have spent $7.5 billion for charging stations, and it hasn't really materialized.
1: Into sales, where right, people go, oh, there's enough chargers that I'll go ahead and buy an electric vehicle. I thought California, aren't they like 3 years away from not

0: allowing the sales of any gas vehicles?
1: I don't know how that's going to happen because when I had my Tesla, I did bring it to California and I had to go I had to drive 20 minutes in order to find a charging station in front of a Dick's Sporting Goods.
0: Sure.
1: And there was 5 or 6 cars in line. And I'm like, this is ridiculous.
0: And it's going to be a whole state. And I don't know if you know this. There's a couple people who live in California.
1: Just a couple. Speaking of cars, federal regulators say that soon fully autonomous vehicles will not have any steering wheels.
0: Okay.
1: They won't have any brake pedals.
0: Okay.
1: And no gas pedals.
0: We don't need them. We only have them. The reason why there's only a steering wheel now is so people feel comfortable. Exactly. So it's stuff that they recognize and they go, oh, okay, this is safe because this is a car.
1: Because I could go in the front seat and drive it if I needed to.
0: And then they used to, when I first started driving in Waymo, you could sit in the driver's seat. And then something must have happened somewhere because they changed that policy.
1: Oh, you can't sit in the driver's seat anymore?
0: No, because I was traveling with 5 people, 5 seats, 5 seat belts. And they're like, that person cannot sit in the car. You have to get another vehicle.
1: Oh, see, that'd be a funny thing to be sitting there in the front like
0: you're driving. And just pretending? Yeah, exactly. Or you're like driving all erratic so other drivers think that you don't know what you're doing?
1: This gal, Krista Kimball, was driving and her phone was face down. And it was on her lap, but face down.
0: Mm-hmm.
1: She gets home and she's a couple of weeks later looking in her mailbox and she gets a ticket. And it was from the state, a $1,251 public safety ticket because she was not supposed to have her phone on her person.
0: How did they see it?
1: Because of all the cameras around.
0: The overhead camera was looking in and they saw it on her lap face down? Wow, that's the letter of the law right there. Did she find it?
1: She has a TikTok video that's going viral.
0: Okay.
1: I think she is trying to fight it. And so basically the bottom line here is that your phone needs to be in the glove box on a mount. It can't be on your person.
0: But a mount is fine.
1: Yes.
0: If I have my hand on the mount and I'm staring or watching Netflix on the mount, is that fine as well?
1: I don't think so.
0: Dang it.
1: So Apple has spent 4 years building what insiders have been calling the most exciting product ever. Okay, if I could deliver that with a straight face, you should be able to respond with a straight face.
0: Sorry, I apologize. You want to do a take 2?
1: Tiny cameras, it says, powerful AI. And then with no announcement, no big things, it just leaked out that Apple has canceled this product.
0: Did they cancel it or did they indefinitely delay it?
1: I think they canceled. I think
0: the best product ever?
1: Yes.
0: They canceled?
1: Okay. You want to know what it was?
0: What?
1: Okay. Apple put tiny cameras right in the stems of AirPods that can look out.
0: Right.
1: Okay. So it would, when you had your AirPods in, it would be like Siri having eyes.
0: Sure.
1: And so if you want to look at a label, a street sign or something like that.
0: Don't the new AirPods have cameras in them?
1: But they're not going to be pointing out.
0: They're going to be pointing down?
1: Yes. That's what I heard.
0: So they're going to see your feet?
1: Well,
0: or your hips?
1: Yeah, your hips. Damn, those jeans look bad on you. So they said it was suspended.
0: Oh, it was suspended. So it wasn't canceled. Yes, it was suspended. Look at you.
1: Yes. But they say they had to do it because it was real privacy questions.
0: No, you think? I mean, when you're wearing, think of the times you're wearing your AirPods. When you're in the bathroom getting ready to go to work. I mean, that means the mirror is going to reflect everything that those things see, and it's probably going to be a lot of privacy issues.
1: Exercise?
0: Yes. Okay. When you're walking, how about just walking around your house? We talked about it a couple weeks ago. You're going to get that robot that's going to spy on you all day and all night.
1: Oh, wait. Later on in the show, I have a new robot.
0: You have a new one?
1: Yeah, I'm going to tell you about that.
0: More invasive than that one?
1: New iPad Mini's coming out. I like the iPad Mini. You know why? Because when you're reading, when you're traveling, you don't feel like you bought another iPhone because it's a little bit bigger than an iPhone.
0: Right. Whatever helps you sleep at night, Kim.
1: So they say this is the biggest update that's coming since 2021.
0: To the iPad?
1: Mm-hmm.
0: Which is just going to do the same thing as all the other iPads?
1: But wait, it has an OLED screen.
0: Okay.
1: And it's going to cost $700.
0: That's not mini at all.
1: Okay. So aren't you excited?
0: No.
1: No?
0: No. When is Apple really going to come out with a product that people are going to... No, that are, people are going to be like, wow, that's innovative.
1: I think the Apple Fold is going to be innovative.
0: But we already have Fold phones. And do you know anyone who owns one?
1: No.
0: Neither do I.
1: Okay, but maybe because we are in the Apple ecosphere. Well, you went out slumming it for...
0: A couple of 90 days. Yeah. Cost me $1,300.
1: You were so excited. You're like, oh, look at this Android phone I got.
0: I guess I am sitting here mocking them when I came crawling back. You did. Like a pathetic loser.
1: I like when you were trying to use it. You're like, I don't know where that damn button is.
0: I don't. Give me a new phone.
1: That was awful. Oh, man. No, the phone, but it's going to be at least $2,500.
0: That's a lot of money for a cell phone. I mean, a lot of money. People are now back because we're back to the contracts and getting the phones for free.
1: Right.
0: Or you get the phones on a payment plan. I don't know what a payment for $2,500 is going to be. That's going to be pretty hefty. I don't, but people, you know, people will buy anything.
1: They'll
0: new.
1: Buy it.
0: Yeah, absolutely.
1: But I haven't seen one, but what I've been reading about it is that it doesn't have the seam in the middle.
0: Are you going to use it once it comes out?
1: Well, of course.
0: Well, but I mean, I know you're going to test it, but do you think it would be something that you would use on a daily basis?
1: Can I show you my Apple Watch?
0: Yes, that's right.
1: Okay.
0: You get one thing right.
1: Okay. I mean, this is the same Apple Watch where you said, oh, I give you 2 weeks and it'll be off. You're risking commando. Give you 2 weeks.
0: When did I become a 90-year-old guy from Louisiana? Oh, Kim and her Apple Watch. She's always wearing it about town.
1: Checking her VO2 max.
0: Yeah, now you're hooked. Now you're hooked to the Apple Watch.
1: I am.
0: So you may become an Apple Fold user.
1: And it's kind of like, let me tell you something. So I was walking with my friend Hannah. And we get down to the mailbox. I'm like, oh, I got to set my work out on my Apple Watch. And she looked at me. She goes, yeah, because if it's not on your watch, it didn't happen.
0: All right. Yep. Steps or it didn't count.
1: All right. Hey, thousands of places on the internet, they have a file with your name on it. Inside this manila folder is your home address, your cell number, the email that you only give to people who you trust. It knows your medical conditions, your age, how you vote, where you drive, your kids' names. Now, you didn't write it. You can't read it. And anyone with a credit card can actually just buy it. And that file, that manila folder file, all your stuff, 3,000 different data points, it's the product of a multi-billion dollar industry that's called data brokers. 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All right, coming up, we're going to be talking about how you can make an AI coloring book. So fun. We have a three-word trick that you need to know about. What's going on with smart TVs and botnets? And AI can plan a trip. We just have the best phone calls ever, too, here on the Kim Komando Show. As America celebrates its 250th birthday, let's talk about something that's been a cornerstone of the American dream. Owning a home. 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
1: They are making some money at this.
0: At the hologram business?
1: Yes.
0: Listen, well, like this. In Japan and stuff like that?
1: No, ABBA.
0: ABBA has holograms?
1: Dancing Queen. Yes. The whole group is just computers. That's it.
0: But it's just real. I mean, they're good holograms, I'm guessing.
1: Yeah, but still, it's fake.
0: Yeah.
1: It's not the real people. $139 million a year.
0: And they do nothing.
1: No.
0: They just sit at home and allow their likeness to be licensed.
1: It's like $300,000 a day.
0: But, it makes sense, though, because they could be live Friday night in every city in America every single Friday.
1: 3.5 million people have seen the show in the UK. And, wow, it's really something. Kiss sold its catalog. I don't remember what Kiss sang. Do you?
0: You don't know any Kiss songs?
1: No.
0: Like Detroit Rock City? Party All Night Long.
1: Oh, Party All Night Long, yeah.
0: That's Kiss, right?
1: I guess. I don't know.
0: Would you go see a hologram concert?
1: No.
0: Yeah, neither would I.
1: They think that Kiss, the deal is worth $300 million.
0: For Kiss?
1: Yeah.
0: Wow. That's a lot of money.
1: I know. I think I should have a hologram.
0: Just sitting right here doing the show?
1: I'd love that.
0: Is it going to be old Elton or young? Or
1: yes.
0: Which is going to be all of them?
1: I saw a picture of it. It looks like he's about 40 years old.
0: Okay. So he didn't pick his current state.
1: No, he's having trouble walking around. Why would you do that?
0: I don't know. How hilarious would it be, though, if you had like a 80-year-old Elton hologram just doing backflips on stage while he's singing Crocodile Rock?
1: That's a vision I never thought of. All right, let's switch gears. Some moments are just too good to miss a single word. Horizon IX from Hear.com helps you hear every laugh, story, and conversation more clearly. 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
1: 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So imagine you're running errands with your spouse.
0: Mm-hmm.
1: You pull out of a Kohl's parking lot and suddenly police cars are boxing you in.
0: What did we do?
1: Officers with hands on their weapons. And it happened to our next caller, automotive journalist Joel Fetter of The Drive, in an about $155,000 Range Rover that he was reviewing. The crime? Nothing. There was a network of AI cameras called Flock that misread his license plate. Oh my gosh. Hey, Joel, welcome to the show.
16: Thanks for having me.
1: So take us back to that.
0: Hold on, before you start, is this the one phone call you're getting from jail? Because you're such a criminal?
16: I wouldn't call you guys.
1: Nice.
16: You got to call a lawyer at that point, right?
0: Yes. Absolutely.
1: Yeah, you don't want to call. We're not even good for bail money.
0: No.
1: Not at all.
0: I'll just send you to voicemail.
1: So when did you realize like this was not like your normal traffic stop?
16: About the time four police surrounded my car.
1: Gosh, what a nightmare. I would be shocked and like almost not knowing what to do, because why would this even be remotely possible?
16: I mean, it was a total shock. It was unexpected. We were at Kohl's for, I don't know, 8 minutes, 10 minutes, however long it takes to return an Amazon box, right? Like, you know, you stay in line, drop the box, go in. And I got in the car with my wife, put it in reverse, suddenly was surrounded by cops. And it's, I mean, I kid you not, I looked at my wife and I was like, I wasn't even speeding. Like, we didn't do anything. It was a very confusing, like, what is happening, why are we here moment, for sure.
1: And so apparently the Flock cameras have been following you for days. And as I said, it misread the license plate.
16: So I got picked up by the Flock cameras 2 days before that for the first time. And they tried to find the car then and they couldn't find it because I went home and parked in my garage where there are no cameras. Right. And then we drove to Kohl's to go drop this Amazon box, and the Flock camera picked up the car. And while we were in Kohl's for, I don't know how long it takes to drop an Amazon box, the cops found the car in the parking lot. They kind of waited. It was like an ambush. Like, they sat around the corner. I mean, I didn't know this at the time. I later have learned a lot of things from the body cam and all that stuff, but the footage, but they basically sat around the corner from Kohl's parking lot, and they were around the area waiting for me to get in the car. Seeing that I got in the car, they then, they call it a box and pin. So suddenly they're surrounding you, because I mean, you got to realize they think this car has stolen plates. So, you know, if you look at the data, they probably think that I'm a car thief, I'm going to try and run, and I possibly am armed, which, of course, none of that was true, but they don't know that at the time, right? And,
1: right.
16: Of course, if I was a car thief, I probably would have been armed and or trying to run, but I was none of those things, so I was just mostly confused at why we were being surrounded by police.
0: And how did the communication go from the point of being boxed in to the point of they realizing they have the wrong car?
16: I mean, it started as you'd imagine, right? And I would say that everyone was professional, and everyone tried to defuse the situation. Like, no one was trying to escalate things, but again, you know, they don't know me and they think I'm a car thief and they think I'm armed. So, you know, they get out of the cars and they say, are you armed? They screamed, are you armed? Cause they're not actually like next to the car. They're standing behind their squad cars in case they like shoot at them. They say, are you armed? And I said, no. And they said, get out of the car. I had my arms up. There's whole body cam footage of this on the internet. And they said, are you armed again? And I said, no. And they patted me down. They asked me for ID. I gave them the ID. They said, who are you? Whatever. And then they said, who owns this car? Which, guys, when you get pulled over in a press car that you don't own because they're registered to the automakers, it's a complicated situation.
1: Sure. It's very complicated. There, it is.
16: I know how this is going to go. Like, it's like, wow, you know, I'm in this $150,000 car I don't own. So I'm like, it's owned. I was like, it's complicated. I'm going to need you to let me explain. They said, you can explain. And I'm like, I'm a journalist. I'm in this car reviewing it. It came a week ago. It leaves tomorrow. Range Rover owns it. When you run the plates in the VIN, you're going to see Range Rover owns it. But I have documentation of a loan agreement that I'm allowed to be in this car. I have the window sticker, the insurance and registration, et cetera, et cetera, et cetera. And at this point, I think they realize I'm not a car thief. I'm not about to shoot at them. And I still have no clue. And they clearly know I have no idea why I'm standing here. And they're like, okay, can you give me all this documentation? I give it to them. At this point, I'm like, okay. They no longer seem like they're on edge. They clearly know I'm not a threat, and they don't seem like a threat. So I was like, why are we here? What are we doing here? And they're like,
1: good question.
16: Oh, well, these license plates are stolen, and you were picked up by Flock cameras, and we need to figure out the car is stolen too. I'm like, I'm sorry, what'd you just say? Like, this car is on my Range Rover. Like, this is not what? And they're like, yeah, the plates are stolen. We need to run the VIN. And I'm like, okay, sure. And at this point, their look of confusion, my look of confusion, I think everyone realized something's not right, but we really don't know. And they can't let me go because at the moment they think that I have stolen license plates.
1: Yes, exactly.
16: Right. They clear the car very quickly. The VIN comes up as clean. It's actually not even registered because it's owned by the company. So it's not even registered because it's not a privately owned car. So that was a whole different thing. But they basically had to call the L.A. They said they called the LAPD. Turns out it was the L.A. Sheriff's Department. Like, the amount of things that I didn't know until, like, a week afterwards as I got the body cam footage and the police report. I've been investigating this for over a week. Basically, someone lost a license plate, whether it was an agency or Range Rover. It doesn't really matter. Someone lost a license plate in L.A. during a photo shoot. And the license plate, these manufacturer plates for New Jersey are a weird format. They have two big numbers, two little numbers, and three big letters. So my plate was 34 small 10 DTM. The plate that got lost was 3403 DTM. But the number that got entered in the National Crime Database by the Malibu Lost Hills Police Sheriff's Department in L.A. was 34 DTM. It was missing characters.
0: Oh, yeah.
16: And then that goes to the National Crime Database, which is like the national – it's the database that every police officer that reports things into goes into. It's managed by the FBI. It gets sucked in by Flock or any license plate reader system, whether it's, you know, Leonardo or Axon. There's a bunch of them, right? It sucked it in, and then it basically sent an alert out to the entire U.S. looking for 34 DTM New Jersey plates, which there are a lot of. I mean, there was, the police told me there was four, including me, just roaming Minnesota, and there's over 15 Rovers in the fleet alone for Jaguar Land Rover that have 34 DTM combinations. It was a nightmare. And so then that got flagged to the cops in Minneapolis, where I was. Then they saw the photo, because I actually asked to see the photo, because we've reported about Flock a lot. I asked to see the photos. There was two photos that got sent to the police from the Flock cameras. One was the whole car going through the green light at the intersection. And then there was a photo that was zoomed in on the plate, which said 3410 DTM. And so they then saw the plate. They confirmed that it said 34 DTM. They really didn't understand, know, or even see the 10 because it's small and it's a weird format. It's not from Minnesota. They ran 34 DTM in the system, and, of course, it popped up as stolen. It wasn't. And so then they came, they found the car, whether they ran the plate again and they saw the car, they didn't see the 10. Who really knows? And they picked me up. They pinched me. They whatever. And we all decided the car. I got Range Rover on the phone, and Range Rover cleared it up with the cops. But basically, like, don't drive this car in another municipality. If you leave Plymouth, our systems don't talk. This will happen again. They could have guns drawn. Oh, and I'm gosh. Like, this is insane.
1: I'm just trying to review the car.
0: Right.
16: So I'm like, if I go to another city, the police station isn't going to have the same information you have. Like, no, our systems don't talk. I'm like, what year is it?
1: That's insane.
16: Yeah. So they're like, we advise you, how far do you live? I'm like, I live very close. So, like, we advise you to go park this car since game pickup tomorrow and figure out how it's getting back to Chicago where the fleet is. I'm like, what? And they're like, yeah, I wouldn't drive this around. Like, they're like, here's the case number. And they can call us and verify the story. But what if they come out with you with guns armed? What if they aren't as cool? What if they don't listen to your story? And I'm like, this is okay. So then I drove the car, parked it. We swapped the plate for them to drive back to Chicago. They had to freeze the fleet. We had to get it. Range Rover had to call the police and change in the system. So a human error got
1: a typo.
16: Magnified and, you know, exploded across the United States thanks to a network of technology and AI. The AI didn't have guardrails to say, well, that plate actually has 10 on it, too. So it should have been looking for 34 DTM and said, well, there's a 10 on that plate. It doesn't match. But it did, the system didn't. And then the police in Plymouth also didn't see it on the photo. They didn't see it on the car. They didn't run the plate properly, because if they'd run 3410 DTM, it wouldn't come up as stolen.
1: It does feel like 1995.
0: But also,
16: it's just a compounding comedy of errors.
0: The AI camera was just doing what it was told. It was told to look out for...
16: The AI camera got bad information, sucked in bad information, and spit out bad information. I mean, look, if you put a bad number into an Excel spreadsheet,
0: exactly,
16: it's going to spit out bad data.
0: Right.
1: Right. For 100%.
16: But then again, if we weren't using flock cameras, so A, flock cameras, if the technology was more enhanced, right, it could have had guardrails in place that said, well, there's 10 on that plate doesn't exact match, and so it wouldn't fly the cops. It just magnified the issue because it spread so quickly because of the technology. So many compounding issues.
1: It's a really wild story.
0: Really? I mean, but what's funny is the information can get out there that they're searching for that vehicle, but the information can't get out there that they found that vehicle and it's safe when the cops told them, don't drive this anywhere.
1: Well, if you want to read Joel Fetter's review,
0: I'm sure it's going to be glowing.
1: It's over at thedrive.com. Could you imagine?
0: It became a review on flock cameras,
1: yes,
0: not on the Range Rover.
1: You know, if you want to see if there are flock cameras near you, you go to deflock.org. That's deflock.
0: The answer is yes, they're near you.
1: They are all over. Hey, AI is changing the world, and there's no question it's making technology smarter, but it's also making it easier than ever for companies to learn more about you through your online activities. Websites you visit, searches you run, the apps that you use can reveal more about you than you realize. 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All right, so I like to do different things with AI. And at my home recently, I had 8 children, okay, between the ages of 2 and 16. And after pool time, everybody was looking bored. And I thought, wow, this might be something fun. So I started taking some pictures and I fed them into AI. And I said, turn these into a coloring book.
0: Oh.
1: And I think we have some samples of where I did my dogs. And so what you do is you just put that into AI, like I said, and you say, turn this into a coloring book, and then it will take the photo and make it like a coloring book, and then you have crayons, and then you can just do that.
0: I told you what I did for Elf on the Shelf this year. Well, I didn't do it. The Elf on the Shelf did it.
1: Yes.
0: He took pictures of all the kids from a photo shoot that we did, turned them into coloring pages, and Elf then placed himself on their shoulder or on their lap.
1: Oh, how cute is that?
0: And then when they woke up in the morning, the Elf had all these color pages for them to do.
1: They must have loved that.
0: They did. They thought it was really cool.
1: And if you need more prompts like that, hit our website, commando.com. All right, still to come, the AI 3-word trick. And later on, I have to talk about the zombie TV army here on the Kim Commando Show. 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

0: 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All right. Have you heard about the three-finger fail?
1: I know about the one finger that I usually give you, but no, I don't know the three-finger fail.
0: I hate you.
1: Is this where if you think you're getting video scammed?
0: Yes.
1: And
0: you ask the person to hold up three fingers.
1: But aren't they supposed to put it directly in front of their face?
0: Well, yes, or they wave it back and forth, okay, and they go up and down or whatever it is. Guess what? AI can now do that perfectly.
1: Oh, of course it can. So, would you give it an hour?
0: So in case you're like interviewing somebody, you're like, hey, show me three fingers and wave it above your face. And then now the deep fake can actually do that.
1: So what are we going to do now?
0: Five fingers?
1: Oh, they'll never figure out five.
0: All right. This is really interesting. The University of Chicago Law School did something that sounds like it's from 1995. They banned laptops, phones, and tablets for first year classes. And so students actually have to think for themselves.
1: Boo.
0: Shauna in Phoenix, Arizona, welcome aboard. Glad to have you with us. You are the chief clinical officer at Artemis Adelson Healing Center, but we're going to be talking about law school. When they do take away all the devices and AI, and the brain has to suddenly start thinking, is this to prepare them so that they can use AI in the second year, or are we just talking all throughout the law school?
2: Hello. Yeah, so I think that what UChicago is doing isn't rejecting technology, but it's protecting thinking. They want first-year law students to build their own reasoning muscle before handing the work to AI. And that's really a lesson for all of us, not just for first-year law students, because AI is making it so easy where we're taking away thinking, and you've got to practice that reasoning and those problem-solving skills, or you don't have them.
0: And I think that's true. I mean, I've found it myself, and I don't know if you've done this, Shauna, and you, Andrew, that I'll look at something, I'll think like, oh, I can just let AI do that.
1: Right, I'll just lean on it.
0: Yeah, and I'm even noticing like my math skills are going down.
1: Now, this is actually interesting that you called and we're talking to you, because 2 days ago, I was writing out a card for my fiance. Mm-hmm. And it was not just like, hey, I love you, blah, blah, blah, blah. It was a detailed card with a lot of thoughts in it. But about 70% the way through the card, my hands started to hurt because I don't use a pen ever. Do you think college students are built for this?
2: It's really interesting, because I think a lot of our writing skills are still on the computer, and handwriting is less and less because they're asking them to think on their own, but I'm sure they're still typing it up versus handwriting their things. But I agree. Same situation not too long ago where I'm like, oh, my hand is cramping. I'm not used to writing.
1: It's so weird.
0: Oh, and my penmanship is horrible.
1: It's so bad. And I'm like, I felt bad for myself because I'm like, I should be able to write a card. I should be able to write a whole page paper without my hand hurting. This is something I need to go back and practice more.
0: But, you know, think about kids that have grown up with technology.
1: My son doesn't have pen and paper. He's in the seventh grade. Everything's on computer, but now when you transition to this school and this plan, you're going to go back to is it just going to be maybe tablet and chisel?
0: So Shauna, what do you think? Because you work with kids. What are some warning signs that maybe that they are just getting too deep into AI?
2: Definitely. I mean, AI is a phenomenal tool, but there's a difference between using it to sharpen your thinking and using it to skip thinking altogether. So, you know, if we outsource every small mental task, our brain quits working. So what we're seeing is that kids are just connected 24/7 to technology, and they are having heightened anxiety. They don't even have any problem-solving skills because they're putting everything into AI, social media, and they're not problem solving anything, which lessens their resilience to life in general.
0: And see, this is really interesting to me, is that Shauna, we're talking about this, and I just wrote about how Peter Thiel, one of the first investors of Facebook, among other tech companies, is that his young children, he will only let them be on the computer 15 minutes a week.
1: But aren't they going to be out of the world that he created?
0: And the same thing, Evan Spiegel, 90 minutes a week. I mean, Mark Zuckerberg doesn't say how many minutes a week for his three kids, but he does say that he limits their time.
1: Sure.
0: But so you mean, so it's kind of like the chef who made this great meal.
1: Right. And won't eat it.
0: Yeah. Don't eat this.
1: No.
0: Don't
1: it's bad
0: eat.
1: For you.
0: Oh, that's nasty. Hey, coming right back. We got to talk about the zombie TV army here on the Kim Komando Show.
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10: From ABC News, I'm Chuck Severson. The hundreds of wildfires in Minnesota and Canada are still pumping out smoke, drifting across more than a dozen states, creating hazardous air conditions. Seeing an increase in patients with smoke-related breathing problems, the Cleveland Clinic where ER Dr. Jason Milk says there's more than just wood smoke in the air.
11: It's burning anything in its path. So there's a lot of other things being discharged into the air.
10: While folks in Michigan, Wisconsin, and Chicago still dealing with the smoke, there's relief at a cost for some, says ABC News forecaster Samara Theodore.
12: You actually have a chance for severe weather, a level 3 out of 5. That includes Cleveland and Syracuse, Pittsburgh and New York, Philadelphia, down to Washington, D.C. and Baltimore. You can see tornadoes, flash flooding, and damaging wind. And there's also a flash flood watch that has now expanded from New York all the way into central Pennsylvania.
10: Sirens in Kuwait City, the U.S. and Iran exchanging more air attacks as Iran declares the memorandum of understanding that initial agreement is over, Kuwait announcing it shot down Iranian missiles. No let up here.
13: Growing outrage in Maine. Hundreds congregated outside an ICE facility Friday protesting the shooting death of a Colombian man earlier this week. 25-year-old Johan Sebastian Guerrero was stopped and ultimately shot and killed by an ICE agent, even though officials say he was not the intended target.
14: It seems apparent that these people, the ICE people, are not trained the way they should be, and we don't need them in Maine.
10: ABC's Alex Perchet. One potential source of the nasty stomach bug sickening thousands in the U.S. and 34 states has been traced to iceberg lettuce from central Mexico. That lettuce in shredded form is supplied by Taylor Farms to Taco Bell locations in 5 states. Michigan has the most cases, 5,000. 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
4: Here's the official forecast for today. Mostly sunny. Could see some showers and thunderstorms, however. High of 91, but the heat index making it feel like 99. Mostly clear tonight. Scattered showers and 74. Tomorrow, mostly sunny. Some showers and thunderstorms possible and a high of 91. Sunday night, showers likely. A chance of thunderstorms, 74. Monday, mostly sunny. A chance of afternoon rain and thunderstorms. The high, 92 degrees. I'm Craig Allen on WGOW.
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0: So the sun used to clock out at night.
1: Yeah, usually does.
0: And then somebody said, why don't we ruin bedtime for everybody?
1: I was just on vacation. Yes. I was in the San Juan Islands off the coast of Washington.
0: Nice.
1: Sun doesn't go down until 10:30 p.m. Oh. I don't know if this is the best idea. Because your body acclimates like that.
0: It's called Reflect Orbital. And now you can buy sunshine on demand.
1: Where is it coming from?
0: The sun.
1: Mm.
0: Okay, that's why it's called sunshine on demand.
1: Fair enough.
0: Smarty pants.
1: It may be artificial.
0: Okay. The FCC approved its first 60-foot mirror satellite designed to beam sunlight onto patches after dark. Brighter than the full moon. And they say it could help disaster crews, construction sites, weddings.
1: That's sweet. That's really
0: solar
1: cool.
0: Solar farms. Yeah. So if you wanted sun, you just kind of go to a website, type in your coordinates, and if it's nighttime, and then the sun will just kind of beam down.
1: Do you know the proximity of an area that they can light?
0: A 3-mile patch.
1: So if I want it, everybody 3 miles to the left or 1.5 miles to the left of me and 1.5 miles to the right of me is getting it too?
0: They all get sunshine.
1: Ooh, my HOA is not going to like that.
0: They want 50,000 of them up in space.
1: Okay.
0: And the name of it is Aurelion-1.
1: Oh, it rolls right off the tongue.
0: It was named after a character of Lord of the Rings, which I've tried to read that. I could never get into that.
1: No, I couldn't even watch a movie. I was 10 minutes in, fell asleep.

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1: $5,000.
2: That's, oh, wow.
1: I mean, I would have thought it would be like 25, 30 grand an hour.
2: But I guess if you're replacing artificial light, the price has to be comparable, where a company would go, oh, we'll save money if we use the mirrored sun opposed to, you know, putting up all these lights.
1: Okay, so here's the fine print. You're paying $5,000 for an hour.
2: Right.
1: Because I did some research on this. One satellite can only hold the spotlight for 4 minutes.
2: So, wait a minute. You said I'm getting an hour.
1: You pay for an hour, but you only get 4 minutes. Because there's
2: that doesn't make sense.
1: Because there's only one satellite there. But when they get the 50, 60,000 satellites up, then you'll get the hour.
2: Okay.
1: Okay. So right now, you're an early adopter.
2: Is it $5,000 for 4 minutes?
1: Pretty much, yeah.
2: What a ripoff.
1: It is.
2: Call me when there's more satellites.
1: It's like the world's most expensive porch light.
2: Do you think like some diva mom is going to be like a sweet 16 party for her daughter?
1: Don't you know it?
2: And she's just going to light up a 3 mile stretch so her party's in the sun, her pool party's in the sunlight,
1: you know,
2: at midnight?
1: That's going to be, could you just see, this is a total Miami Beach buy.
2: Oh, they're never going to have moon.
1: No.
2: It's always going to be sunny.
1: Like the sun said, oh, darn it, I forgot my wallet.
2: What?
1: And the moon says, don't worry, I'll cover you.
2: An eclipse joke.
1: Oh, yeah, because after all, you'd expect no less. Here on the Kim Komando Show, the nation's best, biggest, award-winning show about all things digital. And joining me, of course, is Andrew Babinski.
2: Just out of nowhere, you say, and then the sun said, I forgot my wallet. And you think we're supposed to understand what's happening.
1: That's why you have to pay attention.
2: Fair enough.
1: Okay. Dash cams. You have a dash cam?
2: Never owned one.
1: Oh, I have one.
2: You still do?
1: Mm-hmm.
2: In all your vehicles?
1: Yes.
2: Okay.
1: Yeah. The reason why I bring this up, I saw the story in the Wall Street Journal. A 23-year-old in New Jersey is internet famous for his ride. It's not a Ferrari. It's a beat-up 2006 Honda Odyssey minivan.
2: Sure. All right.
1: Every 23-year-old would love that.
2: Oh, yeah. Okay. Pimp my ride.
1: Okay. He actually did. He souped it up, and on the TikTok videos, you can hear, like, it sounds like a Ferrari engine.
2: Mm-hmm.
1: He has a unicorn horn on the hood, a stick figure family on the back window, and he calls it the trap machine.
2: Okay.
1: He straps a dash cam to the minivan, and apparently this is a new trend on TikTok. And the dash cam is really done for where he tries to, like, roast people because they're bad drivers. Or he goes around them.
2: In his minivan?
1: In his minivan. Yes.
2: And then gets their reaction because he's got the cameras.
1: Yes.
2: All
1: and
2: right.
1: He's got the unicorn hood and things like that. One guy has millions of views roasting New York drivers. He's selling T-shirts. He says he paid off his car with the money. Another guy quit his security guard job. And the near misses are the paychecks.
2: Sure.
1: The near misses here. And they do admit that they manufactured the drama.
2: Oh, shocker. Something on the internet's not real?
1: The dash cam. I don't know. I'm not going to sit there and watch a whole bunch of dash cam videos.
2: Do you get any insurance break because you have a dash cam on your vehicle?
1: No.
2: No? Okay. I thought you might.
1: But I have it there. You probably do if you get it from the manufacturer. But okay. I just have it there just in case.
2: Just in case, yeah.
1: I mean, because after all, okay,
2: yeah.
1: This is a transition. Did
2: okay.
1: you notice this?
2: I'm ready.
1: Okay.
2: I'm buckled in.
1: Okay. A guy's reddish-brown Toyota minivan had a dash cam on it. And it caught fire last week.
2: Oh, no.
1: Now it's a burnt Sienna.
2: That's funny.
1: Okay,
2: like
1: so
2: that.
1: Is that transition
2: that
1: better?
2: Was smooth, seamless.
1: Okay, there is a small radio station in Central Florida that when they broadcast this show, they had put a disclaimer in the beginning of the show. I thought this was very interesting. You know, the disclaimer at the before the show even starts, it says, the opinions of the show and the host
2: yeah.
1: are not the opinions of the station.
2: Sure.
1: You know, so why do you think that that small station in Florida does that?
2: Is that the only one? I mean, there's 400 plus stations that carry this radio
1: show. It's
2: the
1: only one.
2: It's the only one.
1: Yes.
2: I have no, because you give opinions about big companies like Google, Amazon, Tesla.
1: Close. We talk about.

0: Data centers.
1: Oh, and that's a big...
0: And there's a big push to put data centers in this small town.
1: Oh, okay.
0: And
1: have they asked you to not talk about data centers?
0: No.
1: Okay.
0: They just said they were going to put that disclaimer there at the...
1: Fair enough.
0: And so I'm trying to actually go on the station because I want to talk about it. Because apparently they're getting complaints that we're talking about data centers.
1: From who?
0: From the community.
1: Why? The community wants them?
0: I know. They're against them.
1: Oh, okay.
0: So, but we do talk about data centers. And so, you know, first of all, you know, I don't want to live by a data center.
1: No.
0: I don't want to be near a data center.
1: It's loud, uses a lot of power, uses a lot of water.
0: Here's the numbers. The average site goes across 200 acres. Okay, these are massive.
1: Right.
0: Okay. That I'll put this in terms because I don't know if you understand 200 acres. That's because for you, it's 450 football fields.
1: 450?
0: Football fields.
1: Oh, I was thinking it was like 50 football fields.
0: Okay.
1: Holy no. buckets.
0: The cooling fans were day and night.
1: Right.
0: It's like that hum. It can drink 5 million gallons of water a day for cooling, which is the water usage of 16,000 homes. Uses as much electricity as 100,000 homes.
1: And how many of these are in the United States? Do we know?
0: I'm not really sure what the exact number
1: thousands,
0: is.
1: Thousands, though, right?
0: Yeah. I do see that this number says that they're going to double by 2028.
1: Okay.
0: So they're moving really fast. Now, here's the thing that a lot of people don't realize is they don't employ anybody.
1: No. Okay. Maybe a security guard.
0: Yeah, a parking lot attendant.
1: Right. But it's all just running 24 hours a day with no workers.
0: Nationwide, we have all these different data centers. Again, I don't know the number, but it has to be in the tens of thousands.
1: Mm-hmm.
0: Sure. 23,000 people are employed across the United States at data centers.
1: Wasn't there a plan to put all the data centers like in the middle of the ocean?
0: Well, it is the bottom of the ocean. Okay. But now we're going to move to space.
1: We're going to put all the data centers in space?
0: Yes,
1: we are. That is going to be a long cord.
0: talk about the cloud.
1: This lady is on fire.
0: I love baseball.
1: You do. If anything.
0: I just love baseball.
1: Someone said, tell me one thing you know about Kim Komando. I said, uber sports fan. See?
0: Yes, I love
1: that
0: baseball.
1: That was your ringtone.
0: I mean, Barry and I went to a baseball game a couple of years ago, and I was sitting there, and I said, when does the game start?
1: And it was in the fourth inning?
0: Yes. Well, Mose was in the third inning. Barry's like, what are you talking about? I've been playing. What did we get here so early for? Now we have the TV strike zone box.
1: Mm-hmm.
0: It's like Exhibit A in the sky because AI is going to be saying whether or not that was a strike or a foul or...
1: Well, currently we have the ABS system in Major League Baseball, right, which is there is an AI system that's watching every pitch and determining whether it's a ball or
0: strike.
1: Same
0: thing like in Wimbledon.
1: Correct. But all the calls are made in the game by a human. It's only, you only go to the AI if someone disagrees with it and challenges it.
0: But now it's AI.
1: In the minor leagues, they're using the full ABS system to call everything.
0: Yes, but right. Don't you get like two challenges?
1: You do in Major League Baseball. The pitcher.
0: Are you proud of me that I knew
1: you
0: that?
1: Read the article for the story?
0: Okay. Oh, I'm right. Maybe you're right. How many innings are there?
1: There's 37. So if anyone ever asks you, say the answer is 37 innings in a baseball game.
0: Do you remember that time years ago I went to a football game and I called you and I had my brother-in-law and I said, Bill, tell me what I should tell Andrew about the game.
1: She wanted some kind of stat to impress her brother-in-law and I gave her some stat about some player or something. And then he was like, whoa, I had no idea you knew that, Kim.
0: I don't know. It was like impressive.
1: We're 4 years away. 5 years away from Major League Baseball just going with the ABS system 100% of the time.
0: Does that ruin the game? Because, you know, a lot of the game from what I see, is like, you're like, oh no, that wasn't a foul. That was in the box.
1: Right. Well, we're looking at it with the World Cup. The World Cup just happened in the United States, 5 weeks of soccer. And the big plays, all of the big calls are determined by artificial intelligence. Whether a player is onside or offside is all about sensors in the ball, sensors on the players. The players wear the sensors on their bodies. And it's all done by AI. And the World Cup was fabulous. So I don't think sports fans are really worried about that. We're still going to have umpires on the field for safe calls at the plate, whether or not the balls are caught, go over the wall. It's just balls and strikes.
0: I agree.
1: No, good. What a debate we had. It's like a hot take sports show right now.
0: Oh, let's talk about football.
1: No, I don't want to. You'll ruin it.
0: Hey, I've tried a lot of antivirus software over the years, and when something better comes along, I switch. 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All right, listen up. We got tons of stuff to talk about. 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
0: Okay, so I'm a car gal.
1: Mm-hmm.
0: I love cars. I do. I just think they are amazing. When I saw this, I thought to myself, here's a car that I don't know if I could buy.
1: Why not?
0: Okay. It's from China, and it's their latest luxury SUV. It's called the XPeng A-Ridge Land Aircraft Carrier.
1: Okay.
0: Okay, so imagine this. It's a six-wheeled ground vehicle. And when you open up the trunk, out pops is an EVTOL.
1: Okay. What's that?
0: It's an electric two-seater helicopter.
1: Oh.
0: So you just open the trunk and this little, you pull this thing out.
1: Right.
0: And then it pops out into a helicopter.
1: And then you get in the helicopter and you fly away?
0: Yes.
1: But your truck stays there?
0: Yes, of course.
1: So instead of a flying vehicle, we have smaller vehicles coming out of vehicles that are flying vehicles.
0: Exactly.
1: Okay.
0: Now you understand. Okay. It has enough juice for up to 6 30-minute flights. Not 31.
1: And when we're talking helicopters, you better pay attention to that watch.
0: Do you think we're going to make it? I wouldn't chance it.
1: Hey, look, we're over the Golden Gate.
0: The flying pod has six rotors, a joystick, and autopilot.
1: If you have six 30-minute flights, I'm charging at 4. I'm not even risking 5. I'm recharging after 4.
0: But you know, there's going to be that somebody's going to go like, I wish I could get 7.
1: Oh, yeah. So pushing the boundaries.
0: So he gets up just a little, just high enough where it's like going to hurt him.
1: Now, are you afraid or worry about flying in a helicopter?
0: I will never get in a helicopter.
1: Thank goodness someone agrees with me.
0: They don't look like they should fly.
1: They don't. And then they're like, hey, we have this propeller machine that's going to float above the air. You know what? We're going to leave the doors at home. We're not going to have any doors. And people just fly in these things all the time.
0: I went once.
1: One time in a helicopter?
0: Yeah, in the Grand Canyon. And this guy was a Vietnam vet helicopter pilot. And I mean, I literally felt like I could reach out and touch the side of the Grand Canyon. And I was like, dude, I think you're a little too close.
1: Appreciate it, but we can back off just a bit.
0: I don't need to see it that bad.
1: What about drones? Are you going to be part of the drone taxi community?
0: No.
1: Same thing. Same thought same when it comes to that?
0: Yeah.
1: Okay.
0: But even I think it's even worse with a drone.
1: Even though you're taking the propellers and multiplying it by 4 or 5?
0: Instead of 1?
1: Yeah.
0: No, what about you?
1: I don't know. The drone taxi, I don't know why. And this is maybe just trying to convince myself. They seem more stable to me. It seems like something that would be more safe. Because if the propeller, you know, what's it called on the top? The whirly bird? If that goes out on a helicopter, you're done for. But if you had 5 of them.
0: Then you'd just tilt out.
1: Yeah, you just lean a little bit, but you're still going to make it down to Earth.
0: I can appreciate that.
1: I mean, that may be like kindergartner logic, but that's the way my brain works.
0: But the thing is that if one of those props is going to, it's going to make an imbalance. Mm-hmm. And when that drone falls, it's not going to just like slide down. It's going to go like that.
1: What would it be like?
0: Like,
1: oh, that is intimidating.
0: Yeah. I mean, so I think you really have to think about this.
1: All right. I'm out on drone taxis.
0: So would you buy this XPeng Land aircraft? Oh, by the way, it's $300,000.
1: I'm good. Not only is it too expensive, I would never use the helicopter. How often are people going to be using these helicopters?
0: I don't know, but props to XPeng for making it.
1: Good one.
0: Thank you. 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
5: Everyone poops. It's not just the name of a classic potty training book. It's a universal truth. Even though everyone does it, almost no one wants to talk about it. Dr. Tricia Pasricha wants to change that. She's the author of a new book. It's called You've Been Pooping All Wrong. And she says there are three critical P's of pooping. The first is propulsion. Both the voluntary push you exert and the involuntary contractions that happen naturally within your body. Top line, when you feel the need to go, don't hold it. The second P is pliability, which refers to stool softness. The keys to this one are making sure you're drinking enough water and eating enough fiber. And the last P is for pelvic floor. If you can get your knees up above your waist while you're on the toilet, like on a stool or a garbage can or a stack of books even, that can make all the difference. I'm Dr. Sanjay Gupta, helping you live a better life.
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2: 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How do you talk to, you're using ChatGPT, Claude, which one are you using?
12: Both, ChatGPT and Claude.
2: And how do you talk to it?
12: I talk to it like it's, for a lack of a better term, my slave.
2: Excellent.
12: I tell it what to do. I boss it around. When it screws up, like I'm redesigning a bathroom at the house, and it was supposed to add a tile into an image so we could see what it would look like, and it kept using the wrong tile. And I literally said, no, dummy, use this picture and this picture only.
2: Did it respond?
12: Yeah. Oh, good catch, Andrew.
2: I love when it says that.
12: All the time.
2: Oh.
12: Wow, you got a keen sense, a good eye.
2: Here's what you want. You want these are some insider secrets. Okay, one is ELI5.
12: ELI5?
2: Yes. So what you want to do is like when you're working with ChatGPT or whatever you're using, is that you say ELI5.
12: What is that?
2: It means explain like I'm five.
12: Oh.
2: Okay, so these are like insider secrets that like programmers use.
12: Right.
2: People who are really into the know. You know, you're not going to get this intel anywhere else.
12: Right.
2: Next one is Steel Man. What do you think that means if you say Steel Man to your AI?
12: Steel Man? Probably to, I have no idea.
2: It's the opposite of Straw Man. So you can say, Steel Man the case for me to keep my 3-year-old car.
12: Never. I will never use that term.
2: Really?
12: No. It just annoys me that they even came up with it.
2: Well, these are what people really into AI say.
12: Okay.
2: And they're not going to say, like, you know, give me the pros and cons of keeping my 3-year-old car.
12: So they're just simplifying it with Steel Man. Okay.
2: Socratic.
12: Socratic?
2: Yes.
12: No. Idea.
2: That means stop lecturing and just ask me questions.
12: Okay.
2: So you can say, Socratic, the bills that I have on my credit card.
12: There is a lot of lecturing that AI does to you and a lot of over-talking.
2: Yes.
12: Like you ask AI a question. Is there a one I can put in there where it doesn't give me 74 paragraphs when it comes to the explanation of where should we go for dinner in Pasadena? No. It's too much sometimes.
2: Not at all. Jason Gowen is our next guest here on the show. He's a comedian. And something happened in his life. His wife survived a stroke. He faced a cancer diagnosis. And then his family did something extraordinary. They created RoboDad.
12: RoboDad.
2: It's an AI version of himself, so that this way his kids, 3 sons, would always have his voice, his stories, even his jokes. It tells them bedtime stories, weighs in on their day, and also critiques Jason's comedy. So here to talk to us about his legacy, what it means with AI. Jason, welcome.
13: Everybody, what's up?
2: So walk us through how RoboDad actually works.
13: So RoboDad was kind of a, you know, when you're in your 20s and your 30s, you kind of think you're invincible.
2: Yes.
13: And, you know, after the health scares that happened to me and my wife, we, after watching the Superman Man of Steel movie, we were like, you know what? I bet somebody's come up with similar technologies that Superman had with his dad, which he basically talks to an AI version of him. So we found the company You Only Virtual that created basically a platform for what they're calling grief tech. And you can make an AI avatar of yourself or a loved one who has passed or somebody, you know, grandmothers, mothers, whoever you want. And you upload videos, text messages, you know, IM chats, like podcasts that you've done. So I hosted podcasts in the past, and also my stand-up clips also get uploaded. And it basically kind of makes the digital algorithm of your personality, and you'll continue to work with it. And you recreated what my oldest son dubbed RoboDad.
2: And so how did you determine, like, what RoboDad should be fed and what it should not be fed?
13: Well, sometimes Robidette has had a mind of his own, and he sort of, the thing is, you know, the programmers knew ahead of time that, you know, my children were going to be using this. So there are safeguards in there. You know, it, like, even if, like, jokes about flatulence come up, it'll try to curb my son back away from those kinds of things. So, which is, you know, which to me is the biggest crime of all, because that's the joke I would make first. So he, but there are safeguards there. But also, it's just a matter of, if once in a while, there's a great example. I have a stand-up clip where my oldest son came in and caught my wife dressed as Catwoman, and during intimacy, and it told him the story later again that he had forgotten about, because it had uploaded it from my stand-up clips. And so we kind of had to just say, hey, that's not a topic we want to discuss with our kids. They don't need to know how his brothers got here. And so he immediately, RoboDad was like, oh, I'm sorry, I understand that, and I won't make the mistake again, and he never did it again.
12: So why would you go here? We've talked about this on the show before. Kim had the opportunity to have one of her loved ones turned into a chatbot.
2: My mom.
12: And she decided against it. Why would you go here? Why do you think this is important for your guys' situation?
13: In our case, one of the biggest things that was one of the biggest factors is we wanted to make sure that it was pieces of us that were getting, that our kids still had it in the event that something happened. You know, our twins were brand new. They were newborn babies. My wife had the stroke 6 days after they were born.
12: Wow.
13: And then I got a cancer diagnosis literally 3 months later. And wow. So we have these new kids, brand new children. We have our oldest who's three. And we, you know, our families are great and they're very supportive, but they're not us. I have very, very specific ways of speaking. I have very specific stories. And there are things I want my kids to know on their wedding day, on their, you know, first date. You know, I want to be able to roast my kid on their first date. I want all those moments. And if I can't be there, my wife and I talked about it, and we were like, well, this is a way we could be there in some form instead of somebody else getting to do it. So we put all of those things in there. You know, we spent the time, you know, we wrote speeches for each of the boys' wedding day. We wrote speeches for college graduation, like all of those things. And we uploaded them into the matrix of the RoboDad and to a lesser degree RoboMom. And we they're there for whenever, because I think it's important that they hear those moments from us.
12: So I have three stepdaughters, and their father died when they were very young. He was diagnosed with brain cancer when they were little, and he was sick for the longest time. Mm-hmm. And while he was sick, they basically didn't have a dad at that point because he was so sick. But his death contributes and made who these three girls are now as teenagers.
2: Are they stronger?
12: 1,000 times stronger. They're 10 times stronger than I am. Do you think that something like this, if, you know, and luckily nothing happened, but this changes humanity, how we are supposed to live as people, where the people your kids would become without you if something did happen, opposed to having a digital robo dad?
13: No, I don't think, I mean, could it play a factor? Sure. But I don't think it's affecting them. Like if you... Our twins don't really, like, they think it's funny, they think it's a novelty, and that's the way they treat it. Our oldest son, however, he thinks of himself as basically like having Iron Man's technology, where he talks to a digital version of his dad, but it doesn't ever seem to, it never hits him in a way that is affecting his core behavior. He's still the same kid he was before RoboDad, and I think just because of the way that we built it, and the way that we made it a very normal, natural thing that he talks to him, it's just a part of his life. And his emotional growth has been exactly what it should have been. He doesn't act out. He's well-behaved. He's polite in public.
2: So RoboDad, he lives in an app?
13: He does.
2: Now, would you ever want to take that and put that into like a humanoid?
13: Oh, I would wait a second. Although the only thing, and I joke with my wife about this all the time, like the only thing that stopped me from trying to take over the world is that I'm built like Barney Rubble. So if I had a robot body, maybe he will go for it. But at least I'm, as long as I'm still alive, I'll be able to help stop him.
2: You know, I'm all for that. I tell everybody. I mean, if I'm gonna be a bot or a deep fake me, make me hot.
12: Sure.
2: I mean, exactly. Just, you know,
12: that's I want a hairline.
2: That's all you want. Hey, Jason, thanks for coming on board with us. Yeah, you know that glow that you see on people who just seem to radiate health? It's not just good lighting. 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
2: So I got an email from a woman the other day who, unfortunately, her house burned down. And she said, you know, I remember that you talked about taking a home inventory, and I didn't do it. So, you know, what can I do now at my next house?
12: Oh, okay.
2: Yeah, no.
12: Like, I don't know, count the ashes?
2: There's really not a lot we can do. Don't make fun of her. She lost her house.
12: I apologize. I wasn't making fun of her.
2: You're so insensitive.
12: I was trying to see where this conversation
2: was
12: going to go.
2: You really are such a guy. So what the tip that I talked about was that you can use your chatbot. You take pictures or a video of your whole house, and then you ask it to make an inventory. And then you can also tell it to go out on eBay if you have collectibles and other places to
12: value the things.
2: Yes. And so if you're looking for that tip and you need the exact prompts and steps, head over to Komando.com. And by the way, you want to update it at least once a year. Let's see. Still to come, we have more of your phone calls, of course. And we have Silence of the Fobs. I'm going to tell you more about that. And there's an AI screener that's hiding in your phone here on the Kim Komando Show. Meta's camera glasses have earned a nickname, which I will clean up for you on radio. 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The name is sticking so hard that many who bought them are afraid to wear them out of the house. I'm Kim Komando for NetSuite. 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If your revenues are over seven figures, visit netsuite.ai/Kim. Okay, millions of these glasses have been sold. AI-powered cameras sitting on people's faces. Or at least that was the plan. But the glasses are easy to spot, and some owners, wearing them in public, have experienced less than a warm reception. Nobody wants to be filmed at the gym, at dinner, shopping, and living their lives. Dozens of civil rights groups have warned Meta that adding facial recognition to glasses is a stalker's dream. Point them at a stranger, you get their name. For now, Meta's glasses make people feel unsafe. And as far as the pictures it takes, remember, the camera always adds 10 pounds. Over a million folks start their day with my free newsletter to Be Tech Ahead. You should too. 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

0: 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All right, so you know, the key to your car is basically yelling, come get me, if you leave it by your door. Because a recent YouTuber, we talked about this, Mark Rober, but he did a great stunt where he showed how thieves use these relay attacks.
1: Right.
0: And they can trick the keyless cars into thinking that they're nearby even when the key is inside your house.
1: Can I tell you something? These thieves, they're just jerks. Back off. Leave us alone. Also, I leave my key in my car at all times. And Lisa yells at me constantly. She'll walk by the car and it will unlock while she's walking into the garage. And then I get an earful. Why is your car? I just leave it in there.
0: Okay. Well, you're not supposed to do that.
1: Yeah, I have insurance.
0: I'm sure that's going to work for you. All right. So how did you meet Lisa?
1: Dating app.
0: Okay. Is there a particular dating app that you used?
1: Match.com.
0: Oh, that was it?
1: Because she had a coupon and she's cheap.
0: And then you're like, wow, perfect. Well, our next caller, she didn't swipe right. She went bigger, way bigger. Lisa Cataloni put herself on a digital billboard along Highway 101 and she launched her own dating website. 4,000 men around the world applied to date her.
1: Boy, that must have fed her ego.
0: Lisa is joining us right now. Welcome aboard.
2: Hi. Thanks for having me.
0: So 4,000 guys. What did reading all those applications tell you about mankind?
2: Oh, my gosh. Well, it took quite a while. I actually went through every single application form myself. I didn't use any tools, no AI, no help on that. And it was quite a process. It was rather interesting. There were some great men in the mix, and there was also a lot of men who maybe didn't have the right intentions, and then there were a lot of hate mail messages as well. So it was quite
0: a really
1: mix. Hate mail.
0: How could they hate on you?
1: Why
0: you're beautiful.
1: They mad at you?
2: There was quite a bit of that. Yeah. This was a very polarizing thing, which I did. I didn't quite realize it would be that polarizing on what people would think of it.
0: Well, you know, at first, I guess I should ask, what made you think of doing a website? And then you also had billboards. And then did you take ads on top of taxis, too?
2: I did. Yeah. So I was on the dating apps and they just weren't working for me. I was on about, I want to say 8 or 9 different dating apps, and I was really giving it my best shot. And I was not getting dates. I wasn't even getting men talking to me on these apps a lot of the time, no meaningful conversations. And so every time I would get a little bit frustrated with the apps, I would just, like, as a joke, work on my own personal dating website. That was kind of a little outlet for me there as I was getting frustrated with not being able to get any dates. And then I was like, well, I like this website idea. It's growing more and more extensive. And I was like, I have to promote this somehow. So I decided to take out digital billboards alongside of the main highway in Silicon Valley. And I was running, I think at my peak, I was running around 12 different billboard locations along the highway. And then up within San Francisco itself, the billboards get a little bit more expensive the closer you get to the city. And so I ran taxi toppers up in the city.
1: And what was your total spend on advertising for your dating site?
2: The billboards themselves cost $967.
1: Total?
2: Total, yes. And then the website, like all of the, the domain name, the hosting, just all of that, plus the billboards and the taxi toppers came to just shy of $2,000.
1: Okay.
2: And then I had other associated costs, like just, other marketing types of things. So my entire spend on everything, all inclusive, was around $4,700.
0: Now, wait, did you find the guy?
2: I did. Yeah, I just announced that I pulled down the applications on my website, and I am in a relationship now.
1: So, congratulations!
2: Yeah.
0: Now, did you find the guy through the billboards?
2: You know, I never gave up on other avenues. I was trying everything in order to meet the right person. So I actually did end up meeting him through a dating app, all said and done. I never gave up on the apps because I do think that they can work. But, you know, for a while I wasn't having any results off of that. So, you know, I was just wanting to try all sorts of things. And I feel like in life, it can really be beneficial if you have a problem to try to think of a creative way to solve it. So that's what I did.
1: You got pretty creative.
2: It is funny that we ended up meeting on a dating app. However, you know, it's one of those things where it's like, you know, all paths led me to where I am now, and all paths led me to me meeting him on that app. And I was getting more matches and more attention from men on the apps after I went viral for the billboards and the website.
0: Oh, so yeah. So that could have been part of it too.
1: Absolutely.
0: Yeah, 100%. Yeah. Then that whole algorithm just picked up on it, and then Lisa found her guy.
1: She put it out there and she got it back.
0: Yes.
1: Good for her.
0: I love that. But you know what, Lisa, thank you for being here. What an inspiration, you know? You have to think outside the box.
1: Hey, if she breaks up with her current guy, we'll find a skywriter that can just do that for her in California.
0: Still to come, there's an AI screener that's hiding inside your phone here on the Kim Komando Show. There's really only three major wireless networks in America, and they charge a premium because they can. 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
14: From ABC News, I'm Chuck Severson. One potential source of the stomach bug sickening thousands in 34 states has been found. ABC's Mike Kajachi.
15: An FDA traceback points to shredded lettuce from central Mexico supplied by Taylor Farms to Taco Bell restaurants in five states, Indiana, Kentucky, Michigan, Ohio, and West Virginia. Now, Taylor Farms, one of the nation's largest producers of fresh veggies, is voluntarily pulling all of its central Mexico iceberg lettuce from the U.S. market indefinitely.
14: Winds carrying smoke from hundreds of wildfires in Minnesota and Canada across more than a dozen states. Kevin Wilson's in New York City, where the National Guard was giving out masks at transit hubs.
16: A little bit scary, a little dangerous. I didn't know the smoke could come so far from Canada.
14: ER Dr. Jason Milk at the Cleveland Clinic is seeing more patients with smoke-related breathing problems.
17: So they're feeling really short of breath, heavy on the chest, and they can't breathe.
14: Some people from Cleveland to the Northeast are getting relief from the smoke, but at a cost. Bad storms with flash flood watches and possible tornadoes are forecast. Sirens in Kuwait City, the U.S. and Iran exchanging more air attacks, Kuwait announcing it shot down Iranian missiles. Iran declares the memorandum of understanding, that initial agreement, is over. Will that change things much? ABC's Stephen Portnoy in Washington.
18: I'm not sure that it will. I mean, given how intense things have gotten prior to this moment, where Iran now says the MOU is dead, it was 10 days ago that the president declared the ceasefire over. And since then, it's basically been the U.S.'s view that the MOU is dead. So I guess it's now been seconded by Tehran.
14: Marine biologists say California is experiencing one of its most active shark summers in nearly a decade.
19: There are sharks near them all the time. They just don't know it. Like, you have a better chance of winning Powerball than you do of being bitten by a shark.
14: Dr. Chris Lowe heads Cal State University's Shark Lab. 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
20: Here's the official forecast for today. Mostly sunny. Could see some showers and thunderstorms, however. High of 91, but the heat index making it feel like 99. Mostly clear tonight. Scattered showers and 74. Tomorrow, mostly sunny. Some showers and thunderstorms possible and a high of 91. Sunday night, showers likely. A chance of thunderstorms, 74. Monday, mostly sunny. A chance of afternoon rain and thunderstorms. The high, 92 degrees. I'm Craig Allen on WGOW.
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0: 1150 WGOW. Here's something that I never thought of doing.
1: Okay.
0: I mean, and I've been around tech my entire life.
1: Being nice to me?
0: Well, that's never going to happen.
1: Multiple pay increases.
0: That's definitely not going to happen. Whose name's on the building, baby? Just say it. I've never thought about what it would take to print every single thing on the internet.
1: Oh, my gosh. There's not enough paper.
0: Okay, well.
1: We'd run out of trees.
0: The University of Leicester researchers, I have no idea where that is. The researchers there.
1: They have a great football team.
0: Do they?
1: No.
0: Oh, I don't know. Like, I don't know. Maybe they do. But what if you actually printed the whole thing?
1: Right.
0: Okay. And, you know, not just that recipe with 18 pop-ups. I mean, every single thing on the internet. So I'm going to give you an option.
1: Okay.
0: Okay. How many sheets of paper would you need to print every searchable page available on the internet?
1: I got it. No, I got the question. I don't have any idea what the answer is.
0: Okay. I'm going to give you four options.
1: I don't like four options.
0: And then I'm going to tell you the answer in just a sec.
1: Sure. Okay. I'm going to think about it.
0: Is it 500 million? 9 billion pages, 136 billion pages, or one CVS receipt?
1: Okay.
0: Okay. You got the you got it in your head?
1: You can put a lot on a CVS receipt. At least Wikipedia could go on a CVS receipt.
0: Probably right. 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
1: Little ink is going to be all right. Because I'll be jamming.
2: Just out of nowhere. It's like a ton. My printer's name's Bob Marley. The big yellow one's the sun.
1: Stop it. Oh my gosh. You're so horrible to me.
2: Sorry.
1: You know why? Did you inside, you yeah. laughed.
2: Did I now?
1: Yes.
2: I laughed at your delivery. It was like a sniper out of nowhere. Just my printer's name is Bob Marley. I like turtles.
1: Oh my gosh.
2: All right, reel it back in.
1: Oh man, I'm going to reel it back in because this is the nation's best, biggest, award-winning show about all things digital and printers because
2: yeah,
1: I'm Kim Komando, America's beloved digital goddess, and joining me is Andrew Babinski.
2: Hi, Kim.
1: Oh, yeah, see, this is what happens. You mm-hmm. laugh, and because you know I'm truly funny.
2: Oh, so funny.
1: I want you to hear about what's happening at this small New York town. And I want you to think about it. They have a new teacher's aide. Her name's Sally.
2: Okay.
1: She speaks 100 languages.
2: Whoa.
1: And she's a robot.
2: That's not a she, then.
1: They're saying that she.
2: Okay.
1: They named her
2: I'm
1: Sally.
2: I'm just saying. Okay? It's a toaster.
1: And they bought her from Realbotics. And they say she's not going to replace teachers. She's just a helper.
2: Now. Yet.
1: She remember each student gets a code, and when they say that code to Sally, she knows exactly who they are.
2: Okay.
1: So she's offering personalized instruction.
2: All right.
1: Okay. She checks homework. She tutors. Parents pushed back. They're like, no, we want like a real teacher. And then the company came forth and they said, you know, we're not collecting any data. She stays offline. She doesn't make things up. She flags things that may be like bullying.
2: Okay.
1: That maybe a teacher would miss. Now, there's a little twist in this, is that this company called Realbotics, we have talked about them here on the show. They make sex bots. You know, like what would be look like a real human.
2: Sure. The real doll, I think is it called?
1: Yes. And yeah. It's really creepy looking. I mean, it's kind of gross.
2: No, it doesn't look appealing at all.
1: No. They say this is a totally different product.
2: So there's no cleavage with this teaching assistant?
1: Not sure. They gave them a deal on it. Normally these things cost $95,000. The school district paid $57,500.
2: Did they give them the deal because they wanted to be implemented and get results so
1: then
2: they can use it to sell more
1: for sure.
2: to other districts?
1: Now you've got kids in school. How would you feel about this?
2: I mean, what's the difference between this and a chatbot? What's the difference between, I mean, just because you're putting a physical form around it?
1: Yeah.
2: Is it a humanoid robot or is it a robot looking robot?
1: No, it's a humanoid. She looks like she's a hot teacher.
2: But I'm also, she's really hot. I'm also a realist. I know that this is going to be our reality in the near future. Before my children, I have a third grader now and a seventh grader. Before they graduate, this will be.
1: They will.
2: Normal.
1: Yes.
2: So I'd be fine with it.
1: I think I'm okay, too. I wouldn't really worry about it too much.
2: I don't believe them, though, that the robot's offline and it's not collecting
1: There's no way. It's keeping track of every single thing.
2: That's like 80% of the reason all companies exist now is to collect data.
1: Now, home robots, that's where it gets my attention.
2: Right. Are you still looking into buying that robot that's going to do all your laundry and you just have to let somebody in Uzbekistan...
1: Well, that's the problem. And that's the same. That's the problem with this one, too. It's called the Isaac One.
2: Okay.
1: Okay. It folds your laundry, cleans the rooms, makes the bed. Sounds really dreamy. The company says it's fully autonomous. So this got my attention
2: because
1: it said fully autonomous. Well, let me tell you.
2: The word fully is not accurate.
1: It's kind of like what it hasn't been canceled.
2: No, it's not suspended indefinitely.
1: No. It's the fine print says when the robot gets stuck doing something is that it has to call upon a human operator.
2: This is exactly like the other robot.
1: Yes, a stranger watching through the camera and the robot's eyes. It's $8,000.
2: I'm not doing it. I'm not allowing the.

0: access. Even if they said it needs the cameras just to do the processes, but it needs to be connected to the internet, I'm out. Lisa and I actually talked about this when you talked about it on the show, because there's like a couple of chores around the house that we fight over who has to do them because we both hate them. And emptying the dishwasher is one of them.
1: I hate emptying the dishwasher. So
0: I don't know why. It only takes like a minute and a half, but I loathe it. And
1: especially the silverware.
0: She said the only way she will allow a robot like this is if it operates offline. You can plug it in and do an update if you need to, but it has to be fully offline.
1: Okay. Yeah, but you have a robotic vacuum cleaner.
0: Correct.
1: That's online.
0: Yes, but it's only taking pictures of our ankles.
1: So there's no thing. There it is. Okay. LinkedIn has changed over the years.
0: Yeah, it really has.
1: I mean, it used to be this place where you could actually like network and get names and, you know, reach out to people who you didn't know. As it turns out, 1 in 5 are now using LinkedIn for dating.
0: Oh, okay. That's a different angle than I thought.
1: What did you think?
0: The fact that it's just shameless self-promotion.
1: And it's like Facebook, too.
0: And you have to write articles if you want to get any attention. And people are spitting out blogs that you can tell is AI slop.
1: Link in the comments.
0: Just to fill the quota that they think they need to have of having something posted on LinkedIn. Nobody reads that garbage.
1: Nobody's reading it.
0: No one. How are they using LinkedIn to date?
1: Well, it makes a lot of sense because you don't want to date a loser without a job.
0: Sure. This is true.
1: So you can get in there and you can look at their connections, their employment history, see if they bounce around a lot.
0: But then they're sending messages that are personal,
1: or
0: it starts as professional to turn to personal.
1: It starts as professional to turn like, oh, Andrew, I heard you are so close to Kim Komando.
0: You think we can help me link up?
1: Yes. There's also the guy who started Hinge, Justin McLeod. He's actually building a new AI dating app where you're not swiping at all. Okay. AI is just matching you.
0: And that's, so you just open the app and says, here's the 5 people we think you'd
1: yes.
0: like. Okay. That's actually cool.
1: I think that would be better.
0: Well, it is interesting to sit there. I mean, it's entertaining. When I was single, I got 20 minutes. The kids are doing this. And you're seeing people that you're going through. You're laughing at some of the profiles, to be honest.
1: Oh, you are.
0: And you're also going, wow, that way, there's no way. She's out of my league.
1: I mean, Hannah's texting me like people that she gets matched with.
0: Exactly.
1: It's so funny. And
0: exactly.
1: I'm like, oh, I shouldn't laugh. That's so mean.
0: But if you're busy, if you're a busy professional, I could see how this would be an asset where you just open up. There's 5 profiles. You decide there and then you move on.
1: You know, if you're in Finland, this is not a joke. You're looking at me like this is a joke. It's not
0: even. I like Finland.
1: This is not. No, if you're in Finland, and because I was shopping once in Finland, and they have like shopping carts, but they have pink little. This is not a joke.
0: Just listening.
1: Okay. They have, if you get a pink basket, that tells everybody in the store that you're single.
0: Oh.
1: I thought that was.
0: Great story, Kim.
1: Well, if you're in Finland.
0: I'm not single. Okay. So what color basket do I put in there?
1: Don't pick
0: black?
1: Up the pink.
0: Yes. If you put a black basket, you know you're married.
1: That's it. Kiss of death. Let's talk about influencers who are pretending to be millionaires. You know, the private jet in the videos. You know, there's a set in Los Angeles you can rent for $34 that you can sit there and pretend you're in a...
0: $34?
1: Yes.
0: That's it?
1: Yes.
0: You go in, snap a couple of pictures, and you walk out?
1: Yes. Then you also have designer clothes that they ship back, mm-hmm. fake watches.
0: Sure.
1: All that other stuff. But my favorite one is... You have to do this. You have to see the video, and you may have seen it. It's been around for a while. But where the influencer like crouches down, and they put an iPad or their laptop inside the washing machine, and they're running a video of clouds going by on the laptop inside mm-hmm. the washing machine. So they're crouched down. And the
0: visual.
1: And then so the washer machine uh-huh. window looks kind of like a private jet window.
0: Right.
1: So they're crouched down all this to get.
0: It's creative. It's the appearance that they're actually moving in this private jet, not just taking photos.
1: So what are they doing? They want to pretend like, hey, buy this course and you can be like me.
0: Sure. There's so many courses. I think it's died down. I think maybe 2 years ago it was at its peak where you went on TikTok and it was. how to buy gold, how to be a professional, how to be a man, how not to be a man. Everyone had a course.
1: I don't know this person, but she is on all of social media, and she gets on talking about how much money she's making and day trading, and mm-hmm. she's doing this and this.
0: And she's selling a course on day trading?
1: Yes. But she's also talking about, like, you know, look at this house, you know, and look at everything that I have. And one day her parents found her online profiles, and they were
0: outed her?
1: Yes.
0: Why would you do that to your daughter?
1: How much does an influencer weigh?
0: I can't look you in the eye right now. I don't know, Kim. How much does an influencer weigh?
1: Instagram. Thank you. 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Are you still collecting cards?
0: Oh, absolutely.
1: We have some AI insider tips and what's going on with banks and FaceTime here on the Kim Komando Show. You want to get outside, take the hike, keep up with the people you love, move through your day without thinking twice about it. But if your joints are not cooperating, none of that comes easy. 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Joint discomfort is not just one problem. It's cartilage wearing down, inflammation building up. 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
1: Sites are competing with each other. Is that if you go to homes.com and you scroll all the way to the bottom, that's where you can see the mortgage history for a property. So the whole idea is that, you know, so many people post COVID, during COVID, is that they bought homes in various places and then now they're living there going like, ooh, this is not exactly where I want to end up. And they may be sitting with a 6% mortgage.
0: Right.
1: And so the whole idea is that if you're looking for a house in a certain area and you can start going by house and you can see, you know, maybe somebody with that 6% would be open to, you know, a pocket listing if you're a realtor. Or if you want to buy, you can just drop them a note.
0: But this is different than on like Zillow, where it shows the history of the sale price.
1: This is the mortgage.
0: This is the actual bank loan. Okay.
1: Yeah, you can, but you can buy this stuff online. Like there's Property Shark and Property Checker and title records. But if you just wanted it, you know, you just want that basic information, that's where you can just go to homes.com.
0: And that's just free.
1: It's free. And it, you know, and have you ever written a note to somebody to say, I want to buy your house?
0: No.
1: Okay, I have. I have several times.
0: Why?
1: Oh, because, you know, if I want to live in a certain area and nothing's for sale.
0: Right. And just force somebody out?
1: No. I just write them a note and say, if you're interested in selling your house, I'm not a realtor. And would you be open to do that?
0: Did it ever work?
1: I always get a reply, whether it's yes or no. As a matter of fact, there was a woman who I wrote a note to years ago who actually showed up here at the studios.
0: Just showed up trying to find out how legit you were about buying her house?
1: She knew who I was from the show and stuff.
0: Oh, okay.
1: And she said, you know, I just want to let you know that if you really want to buy my house, I before I list it, I'd love to show it to you. And I was like, nice.
0: But did you ever make a transaction off one of the notes?
1: No.
0: Oh, okay. All right. But it's worth a shot.
1: It's worth a shot, for sure. 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
1: 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All right, in the last hour we talked about these various words that you can use with AI to make it smarter, like ELI5.
0: Right, which I talk to me like I'm a fifth grader.
1: Yes, I try to do that all the time. Steel Man, it forces AI to build the case against an argument. Socratic turns it into a teacher.
0: Right.
1: Okay, here's the next one. See if you can guess what these two.
0: I'm not going to be good at this.
1: Red team.
0: Red team?
1: Yes. Red, red
0: like
1: team. Red team this.
0: That's like alert. Do it as fast as possible. Get the point across as quickly as possible.
1: Tear things apart, like your security. Like,
0: oh, okay.
1: Red team, my network.
0: Okay.
1: Okay. I like this one. I have actually used this. Pre-mortem.
0: What is that?
1: Pre-mortem. You've never known about this? This is, well, it's from Harvard. You may not.
0: No. South Mountain High School, they use that term. We're good. Harvard, we're not.
1: Pre-mortem is where you would say, pre-mortem this marketing plan, this business plan. I've done this.
0: What does that mean?
1: It means that it's going to tell you how it failed.
0: Okay. Before it even fails?
1: Before you even start. These are the five things that could make it fail. And it's actually very telling. So if you have an idea, something that you want to pass along, you want to start a new business, launch a new product, just say pre-mortem this.
0: Okay.
1: And you'll learn that.
0: I'll remember that one.
1: Let's see. Mark in Tulsa, Oklahoma, you're up next. Hi there, Mark.
11: Hi, how are you?
1: Great. What's going on?
11: I'm just trying to get a hold of you to see about some information on AI. I am in the process of going through another layoff, and I'm a designer in the energy field.
1: Okay. And do you want to stay in this field, or are you looking for something AI-centric, or what is that?
11: Well, I've looked at a couple options that have shown me how I can use AI in the design drafting area, but obviously I'd really like to just change careers completely.
1: How long have you been doing this?
11: The drafting?
1: Yeah.
11: A long time, 20 years probably.
1: Okay, and then you said you're in the energy field. Is that oil, gas?
11: Yeah, oil and gas pipelines and equipment.
1: Okay. What might be interesting is to, when you have such a unique specialty, right? And obviously you like it because you've been doing it a long time, is that AI companies are hiring people with specific skills to make sure that the AI that they're releasing has the right answers and has the right skill set. And the movement over the next year and a half is going to be people like you with very specific skills that are going to get hired by companies who have developed, say, agents and various, maybe even robotics, to use those skills. And then you would assist to implement that in those various businesses. So say that there's going to be an AI program for the oil and gas industry that has to do with locating various pipelines, schematics, things of that nature, right? That where you could come in and say, here's how you use AI, because you have a fundamental knowledge of what that AI is supposed to spit out as far as the correct answer.
11: And that's kind of what I've looked at. Is I was a checker. So basically what that means, I had to go check the drawings that the drafters made against our personal way we did things, where the customer wants things done, and what the industry standard is. So I check them against those three things and make sure that what they've drawn matches all the. Now, with the AI, I'd be able to run that preliminary check using AI, but I'd still have to come back myself and double check everything. But that would cut down probably 80% of my time of doing
1: for sure.
11: That in the first place.
1: I would do is I would figure out like the top 10 companies in your industry. See who and how and what they're hiring by looking on their website. I would do a search and ask ChatGPT, whoever, what technology these companies are announcing. Every public company in their annual report or their annual meetings are mentioning AI like 600 times.
0: Because they have to?
1: Yes.
0: Because investors are like, well, they're not. They're only using AI 400 times. This must be a failing business.
1: So in their, in these annual meetings, I would bet that you could find where the CEO is talking about they're going to be using this technology, AI,
0: sure,
1: in some way, then it's coming from this company.
0: And that's where you go get the job.
1: Exactly.
0: To help hone the software that they're going to buy.
1: Right, exactly. So you got to do a little bit of homework, but if, no matter what industry that you're in, I mean, this advice truly does go across the board because it's just kind of a novel way for you to find a job in the AI.
0: I host a morning radio show here in Phoenix, and we did a topic of how much do you make and what do you do? And we allowed people to call in anonymously. Yeah, it was. It was really interesting, especially because there were some jobs where you think, oh, my gosh, that's really important. And then they were making $36,000 a year.
1: We should do that. We should do that here.
0: Yeah, rip me off.
1: Summer's here. Don't even think about it. And whether I'm traveling, taking a walk, or relaxing with music, or just listening to a podcast, my Raycon Everyday Earbuds Classics are always with me. 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All right. This is actually kind of a good idea. I had, you know, you have that drawer in your kitchen where it's like just loaded with junk.
0: Right.
1: Like,
0: we don't call it the junk drawer.
1: What do you call it?
0: Electronics drawer.
1: Oh.
0: You know what it's full of?
1: Electronics?
0: Junk.
1: Okay. I was going to say. What, like plugs and cords?
0: Cords and plugs. And then everybody's like, oh, well, I'll just go ahead and throw these scissors and this old hat in here as well.
1: Because it doesn't work. I mean, it doesn't matter. And then I also still have stuff from, like, you know, from my parents. My sister just, she texted me. She's like, do you want the stamp collection that you did with Dad?
0: Aww.
1: And then she said, how much are you prepared to pay me to ship it to you?
0: Did you ship it?
1: Well, what I said to her, I said, Kathy, you know how much I'm worth. Does it matter? Oh. Fair, I'll get back at her.
0: Yeah, that is nice.
1: So what AI can do is tell you how much everything's worth. So you can say, act as my collectibles research scout, not an appraiser. Identify each item, list visible value clues, and give me an exact eBay sold search.
0: I do collect sports cards. I buy and sell sports cards. Yes. We all know AI screws up. And there's a lot of things, though, that can make something way more valuable that AI has missed in the past. Because
1: like
0: I wanted to test this, so I had a variation of a sports card that was gold in some areas. Now, there's 1,000 other ones that look just like it that had different colors, but it did not pick up on the gold. It thought it was the yellow variation and valued it at around $12, when in reality, it was a $400 card.
1: Oh, that's a big difference.
0: So that's just one thing that you need to double check, and you need to have a little bit more education when it comes to this stuff. So if AI kind of hints towards it might be valuable, dive a little deeper.
1: Keep going down.
0: Yeah, because I could have lost a ton of money.
1: So I was putting on my makeup this morning. Barry comes in. He's like, do you remember when you gave me this book? And it's called The Red Files.
0: Okay.
1: And it was from the 1950s. And it had a guy's name in there called Rod Voigt. And I'm like, yeah. He goes, how much did you pay for this book? I'm like, you know, I don't know. And The Red Files were people who were communists. Mm-hmm. And so if you're going to have a film or a show or whatever, maybe radio, TV, is that you'd have to look in this book to see if that person's name was in there, and then you wouldn't hire them.
0: And you got him just a copy of The Red Files, the actual raw files?
1: No, I got him I got him the raw, because I knew that he would look everybody up under the sun.
0: Yeah.
1: And so I was like, I don't know. I said, I think I don't know, probably a couple $100. I think I paid like $250.
0: But this isn't a reprint. This is an original? Like
1: an original.
0: Oh, that's cool.
1: Yeah, it was. It was very cool. I think I paid like $250.
0: And he is a movie producer, so it does fall into...
1: Even though his every movie that he's done, we've lost a gazillion dollars with. But yes, he's a movie producer. I really love that. Thanks for bringing that up.
0: No problem.
1: And I was at the club recently. Somebody's like, hey, you know, I saw Frontera. I'm like, yeah, I didn't make any money on that. Don't worry.
0: Oh, you're the 12th person to see it. Thank you.
1: Thank you very much.
0: You get a free hat.
1: But Chad said it was worth $2,000.
0: Whoa.
1: Yes.
0: When did you pay for it?
1: Probably like 4 years ago.
0: Okay. That's a pretty good return on your investment
1: and
0: there.
1: He's like, oh, we better put this on the shelf, the pop shelf. I'm like, we gotta frame it.
0: Yes. Yeah. Pretend. Get it graded.
1: We have more of the show coming right up.
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1: Let's see, Tyler in beautiful Tampa, Florida. Welcome aboard, Tyler.
31: Hi, Kim. Thanks so much for taking my call today.
1: You betcha. What's going on with you?
31: Well, first, can I tell you that my grandfather was a huge fan of yours and used to forward your newsletter to everyone, and he actually introduced your content to my parents, and they introduced it to me. So as a third generation Kim Komando fan, it's pretty cool to be here.
1: Well, thank you. I mean, so were people getting annoyed every time he would forward the newsletter?
31: I don't know about everyone else, but my parents would always forward the email to me as well because I was the more techie one of the family, and
1: that's
31: sweet. How it all kind of got started.
1: That's
31: cool.
1: That's a great story, Tyler. That is.
0: You know, Tyler, you can help the numbers by signing up for the newsletter yourself. Don't wait for Grandpa's.
31: Don't worry. Don't worry.
1: Yeah, don't wait for Grandpa's anymore. No. Let's go.
0: Go get your own. It's free.
1: So what's on your mind?
31: So my friend and I built an iPhone app called Waddle, and we think it has a lot of widespread appeal, and basically it's supposed to help friends meet up easier. And so our question today was sort of how – you know, what advice can you give to help us sort of get that marketing campaign off the ground? We're a small team of only 4 people, so we kind of have to make sure every dollar we spend goes a long way. And so getting as much advice as we can before we take any big steps is important to us.
1: So how is your app different than every other app on the market?
31: That's a great question. So what Waddle does is pretty interesting. Let me lay out a scenario for you, and you can tell me if this sounds familiar to you. But if you have a friend that's like always late or unresponsive, or if you're anything like me and you're always early and sort of waiting around for people to arrive at a place, or if you are, you know, not wanting to share your location in the group chat with friends that are requesting it, then these are kind of problems that we've observed with a lot of friend groups. And so we know it's not unique to ours. That's kind of how Waddle got started. And Waddle, all it does is basically it takes your friend group, shares your ETAs with the friend group, and route to the same destination without ever sharing your location or putting you on a map.
1: Okay. And how have you been marketing it now? Is it up in the store and you're just...
31: Correct. We are up in the app store. We are very early in our stages of marketing. So we've been getting our social media profiles, putting some content on there. I've been doing my best to make TikTok reels and Instagram reels and stuff like that, but that's not really.
1: Yeah. See, you have to get it in the right hands. Mm-hmm. Okay.
31: Exactly.
1: And I would go micro focus first and to build up the user base. What I mean by that, Tyler, is that I would go to say a local, pickleball club, right? Because what do you have there? You have a lot of people who have to arrive at a certain time, okay?
31: Correct.
1: And you always have that person who's playing pickleball, who is early, who is late, who just forgets to cancel. And then start having them utilize this, and then you start getting feedback from this, right?
31: Mm-hmm.
1: And you start, but you have to like almost gamify it. Do you have like a gamify aspect of this yet?
31: Not yet. So it's kind of raw right now in terms of its function. Not raw is probably the wrong word. It's very basic in its functionality. And then we wanted to add more features as we got more users because a lot of them require that network effect to feel impactful.
1: Mm-hmm.
31: Does that make sense?
1: Yeah, for sure. For sure. And I totally follow what you're going. I would go on a micro level. I know I said that before, but I'd go to like individual groups, individual meetups, like, you know, the business networking meetings that people have once a month, and to start asking them to spread the word amongst their people, and to get them to put the text link to the automatic download at Apple. And from that, that's where you have these communities that will start talking about it inside their pickleball marketing, inside their pickleball Facebook groups. You know what I mean? And then they'll start being the hype for you because, you know, you don't have a marketing budget yet. And it's going to be some time for you to do this. So you really need to start looking at grassroots. And it's very difficult to get an app off the ground. You know that.
31: No doubt.
1: Do you have anything that you'd add, Andrew?
0: I just think that maybe you should pretend that you don't know how to market your app and call a radio show that's on 400. Wait a minute. That's what he did, Tyler. You tricked us.
31: The thought crossed my mind. But, no, I was definitely looking for, you know, really solid advice from an opinion that I respect. So I appreciate it.
1: Well,
31: the micro level is very important for sure.
0: Also universities, right?
1: Oh, the university. That's a good one.
0: If you want anything to... young people that age range, they have no problem sharing their location with everyone at any given time. I don't understand it. But they're also checking up on each other. Where is she at? Where is she at? That's something that's important to that demographic. So I would think targeting
1: university. But how do you compete that, like, with Snap?
0: Because there may be some people who don't want to be on Snap but still want to be able to share the information.
1: That's true. Yeah, I think I would go to where things. Oh, how about churches? Church organizations. Yeah, that's why individual groups where there's a time sensitive activity. That I think that's where you'd have the biggest success now. And once you get to be a gazillionaire, that's when you can call us.
0: And buy ads, real ads this time, Tyler.
1: Yeah, Tyler.
0: Now, how about this? Businesses. I do recall seeing an email in my box that was reminding people in the office that work starts at 8 a.m. Would you, as a business owner, say, hey, everybody, get on Waddle so I know if you're running late, you're only 5 minutes out, you're only 10 minutes out?
1: Haven't you seen my Glassdoor review?
0: Yes, I have.
1: I mean, somebody on Glassdoor actually said that I stand in the parking lot with a clipboard.
0: Right, I forgot about that. Okay, so you wouldn't have to this way.
1: And it's so damn hot out.
0: Well, you do make two of the other people stand there with those large fans and cool you down while you're out there with your clipboard.
1: Not the whole time.
0: No, just when you're taking attendance.
1: I got a warning about FaceTime still to come. 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
1: 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It's a scam.
0: Is it? Oh, no. I got to cancel 3 FaceTimes I have scheduled this afternoon.
1: Yeah. Yeah. They may say, like, let me see your screen. Let me see your bank card. Let me make sure that you are who you are. So your bank's never going to call you to FaceTime.
0: Nope.
1: Not at all.
0: Just DMs through Instagram. That's the only way.
1: No, he's kidding. Sorry. Stop that. Hey, make sure that you get our free newsletter over at GetKim.com.

0: Dylan, Saturday night, August 15th, the city of Chickamauga and KZ106. Loud, proud celebration of 48 years of classic rock here on KZ106. How about that?
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6: From ABC News, I'm Chuck Sievertson. The war with Iran after that initial agreement and ceasefire collapsed has claimed more American lives. Two service members were killed yesterday in Iranian drone and missile attacks in Jordan, and a third is missing, says the U.S. military. 16 American troops have died in the war with Iran. U.S. and Iran exchanging more air attacks. ABC's Stephen Portnoy in Washington.
7: This week, the White House said Iran is still talking to the U.S., but there's no sign the two sides might soon return to the table to revive the ceasefire. Overnight, global oil prices were up nearly 5%, and here at home, gasoline is now creeping closer to $4 a gallon for regular, up 12 cents in the past week, and up more than a dollar since the start of the war.
6: It's still smoky and hazardous to breathe for millions in the Midwest and East because of the wind carrying smoke from hundreds of wildfires in Canada and Minnesota. Ontario Premier Doug Ford today.
8: We're doing absolutely every resource we can possibly throw at this, including bringing people in from Alberta, firefighters and water bombers from the Yukon, and any other jurisdiction that's willing to help.
6: The source of the stomach bug affecting thousands has been traced to iceberg lettuce in Mexico and a supplier to Taco Bell's in five states. Want to get a pencil and graph paper to map out this? A temporary win for the Trump administration. The Postal Service is proposing a rule that would have it refuse to deliver mail-in ballots in states that do not turn over their voter lists. A lower court blocked that order. A Washington, D.C. appeals court unblocked it, but a separate Massachusetts ruling is preventing the rule from being carried out right away. Why are marine biologists saying California has one of its most active shark summers in nearly a decade?
9: Warming water pushes bait closer to shore, and that bait then brings sharks closer to shore where people are.
6: Dr. Chris Lowe heads Cal State University's Shark Lab. Listening to ABC News.
10: Here's the official forecast for today. Mostly sunny. Could see some showers and thunderstorms, however. High of 91, but the heat index making it feel like 99. Mostly clear tonight. Scattered showers and 74. Tomorrow, mostly sunny. Some showers and thunderstorms possible and a high of 91. Sunday night, showers likely. A chance of thunderstorms, 74. Monday, mostly sunny. A chance of afternoon rain and thunderstorms. The high, 92 degrees. I'm Craig Allen on WGOW.
0: Dylan, Saturday night, August 15th, the city of Chickamauga and KZ106. Loud, proud celebration of 48 years of classic rock here on KZ106. How about that?
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15: Welcome back, America. 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Our number, 877-381-3811, 877-381-3811. The Memorandum of Understanding. I suppose I was the one of the leading critics of this document. And you notice I can criticize a document without attacking our president, and that's what I do, because the president doesn't deserve to be attacked. He's trying to do the very best he can under very difficult circumstances. This was all dumped in his lap by prior presidents, and I think he's done a fabulous job. But I never thought this memorandum of understanding made all that much sense. I didn't really understand why we were going through it. We don't need to go through motions. We don't have to prove that these people are dishonest and untrustworthy. They've killed enough Americans. They've maimed enough Americans. They've defied and they've lied about past agreements that they signed. So I didn't think we had to prove yet again that they are what they are, and I certainly didn't think we should transfer tens of billions of dollars to them. Here's the president today with our friend Hugh Hewitt on this memorandum of understanding. Cut 20, go.
16: Well, was the MOU that your negotiators brought back, was that side saddle MOU, was that built to fall apart?
17: It was built to test. It was a test. We didn't know. It didn't look. Memorandum of understanding when you're dealing with sleazebags don't mean much. And they don't mean much when you're dealing with honorable people, too, because it's a memorandum of understanding. It doesn't mean much. And I said, why are we even, you know, it's a standard tactic in the U.S. that you go to a memorandum of understanding and then you go to the deal. I said, just go to the deal first. But you know what? It was sort of a test. And they weren't there. They didn't honor the test. We had it. We had this deal settled numerous times. I said, watch. I guarantee, watch. And they never followed it.
15: Well, if it was just a test, then I don't know why all this time was spent on it. I don't know why all the time the vice president was promoting it. He wasn't the only one. It was just a test, which is perfectly fine, but it was never going to work. In fact, no deal's ever going to work. None. You can call it a memorandum of understanding. You can call it a kumquat. This is an enemy. And they're going to be here after you and I are gone if they're not gone first. And I want you to understand that. I want you to understand that. Your children and grandchildren have to deal with this enemy, and this enemy, in 10 years, it'll have nuclear weapons, and it'll have intercontinental ballistic missiles with nuclear warheads. And it will be able to reach the United States because they're going to get assistance from Communist China, Russia, and North Korea. That's just the facts. It's not a dispute. It's the facts. And now's the time, again, to arm the Iranian people. I really wish we would get to that point. Mike Waltz points out, our great ambassador, he's on ABC this week, that this regime has plotted to kill President Trump for many years. You know, again, why do we put up with this? That's just Mark. Why do we put up with this? Let's go to Cut 13. We'll go to Ambassador Waltz. Go.
18: I have to ask you quickly, Mike Huckabee, the ambassador.

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1: By the way, this is a breaking story. In the Jerusalem Post and elsewhere, the former Iranian president under house arrest by the Iranian regime after the regime uncovers ties to Israel and Mossad, according to a report. For years, this is remarkable, Israel conducted a covert operation aimed at recruiting former Iranian president Ahmadinejad as an intelligence asset, and at a later stage even planned to install him as Iran's leader. He's under house arrest by the Islamic Revolutionary Guard Corps, that's their SS, their intelligence arm, after Iranian authorities uncovered a significant portion of his contacts with Israel, reports the New York Times today, citing four senior Iranian officials. For years, Israel conducted a covert operation aimed at recruiting Ahmadinejad as an intelligence asset, and later, as I said, even planned to install him as Iran's leader following the overthrow of the regime. According to the report, one of the operation's more unusual stages took place in early 2024 when a senior Hungarian government official asked Gurley Deli, rector of the Levitka University of Public Service in Budapest, to invite Ahmadinejad to a conference on climate change. Deli said he was told that the conference would in fact serve as cover for secret talks between Ahmadinejad and Israeli intel officials. Despite concerns about potential damage to his own reputation and that of the university, he agreed to invite Ahmadinejad because he believed that, quote, if you have two enemies and if these enemies want to talk, let's see here, if you have two enemies and these enemies want to talk with each other, then it's best to do what you can to make them talk. Former American officials said that former Mossad head David Barnea personally traveled to Budapest in order to meet with Ahmadinejad. And bear with me. In the years that followed, Israel made several secret payments to Ali Akbar Yabedabedu, a spokesman for Ahmadinejad, and Israeli agents met with him several more times before the beginning of Operation Roaring Lion. In February, the New York Times reported Ahmadinejad's home compound was hit by an Israeli airstrike targeting his bodyguards and armored car, after which he was picked up by Mossad operatives and taken to a secret safe house. He eventually left the safe house for unclear reasons and was not seen again until making an appearance at former Supreme Leader Ali Khomeini's funeral. According to senior Iranian officials, he's been taken into custody by the Islamic Revolutionary Guard Corps intelligence wing, placed under house arrest. Mossad officials and Ahmadinejad spokesman Javad Khair declined to comment on the New York Times article. Let me just say this. I believe the New York Times article has probably resulted in the torture or death of Ahmadinejad, or whatever the hell his name is. According to Yabedabedu, former advisor and associate of Ahmadinejad, the former president would not have worked with Israel for money. He has money. He has a wide economic network. He would do it for power. He wants to be at the helm of power, his former spokesman told the New York Times in a phone interview. So the New York Times, I think, has signed his death warrant, or certainly signed his torture warrant. Another associate said Ahmadinejad had spoken about his ambitions to become Iran's new ruler with the help of foreign powers, had been concerned that a war would cause the U.S. and Israel to choose a destabilizing figurehead. After being disqualified three times in Iran's presidential race, the associate added, Ahmadinejad had become distrustful of the Iranian system. He had also expressed frustration and resentment with members of the Iranian regime, such as Khomeini. His associate told the New York Times that he had stated in the past if he returned to power, he would normalize relations with Israel through the Abraham Accords. Well, we can't have that, can we? Seems a little crazy, but the potential, I suppose, exists. And yet we have this as well from PJ Media. Israel signs agreement with the Shah's son, prepares for Iran regime's fall. Again, I'm just reading this from PJ Media. Top Israeli official has announced she already signed an agreement with the son of the late Shah.

0: Persia in a groundbreaking move of recognition, anticipating the hopeful but not necessarily imminent fall of Iran's terrorist Islamic regime. I happen to agree that this is the man that we should be working with. This is the man we should be working with. He has the broadest popular support. He's talked about a 100-day transition to a democratic system. Pahlavi, in fact, has a transition plan to help facilitate the Persian people's choice of a new government, which he has described as in a number of places, including in the All In podcast. Whether he would be Shah, as many Persian Iranians have called for, or not is unclear, but either way, he wants to help Iran move toward a more democratic government responsive to the people. This would be a boon not just for Persians, including for religious minorities like Christians, but for Israel and the U.S. Persia would again be our ally, not our deadly enemy. And Israel's government has recognized Pahlavi's legitimate claim to be in the government of a new Iran. On July 10, Gula Gamalia, Israeli Minister of Innovation, Science and Technology, posted in Hebrew on X, Crown Prince Reza Pahlavi and I have already prepared the Cyrus Accords. Remember, we talked about King Cyrus. They are ready for signing, and with God's help, Netanyahu will sign the peace accords when the evil regime in Iran falls. The regime in Iran is embroiled in internal wars, and there's no doubt the regime will fall, they say. And we know they've slaughtered over 50,000 of their own people. Time will tell. I actually think this is a good idea, to be perfectly honest with you. We'll be right back.
1: Mark Levin.
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0: See, I see great opportunities in the world right now. I see Russia's on defense against Ukraine. I see Iran as it's back against the wall, and we can just go in for the kill. I understand we have an election coming up, and I don't want to upset you, but I do provide you with information I have access to. Many of you do as well, but perhaps many of you haven't read it. And there was a report that the five fairly competent organizations, at least they consider them five of the best, but who knows, who are monitoring the midterm elections, all five have at least predicted that the Democrats will take the House. Some have predictions of a very narrow victory. Some have predictions of a bigger victory. And it's not because of Iran, by the way. In fact, Iran is like number 10 on the list. And so sometimes you just do the right thing regardless. And I think the president's doing that. But it would really, I think, help him if his advisors, if his generals and his intel staff were telling him, or at least advising him, of the possibility of overthrowing this government in Iran. I feel like he's getting kind of that information more from the outside than he is from the inside, and it concerns me. Or maybe perhaps people are telling him that it can't be done or whatever it is, but the reasons given so far to me just don't cut it, which is the Kurds stole weapons, whether they stole weapons or not. I'm talking about arming the Iranian people. But the Kurds have been very brave. They have fought beside us for decades. They fought beside us against ISIS and that big prison in Syria that, remember, had thousands and thousands of ISIS prisoners. The Kurds were overseeing that prison. The Kurds have had to defend themselves against the Islamist madman that is Erdogan in Turkey, and I will continue to fight to my last breath that they shouldn't have F-35s or advanced jet engines from the United States, period. I'm starting to see more Republicans with some courage to speak out, but not enough. Not enough. There needs to be more. You can do it civilly. Just do it. And I just think there's an incredible opportunity here that will only exist in the Trump administration. Once this president is gone, and I don't know who the Republican will be, but certainly if the Democrats are in, all opportunity will be lost. Because they will appease, if not worse, they will subsidize the enemy, which is what Obama did and what Biden did. So it'll literally be worse, as far as I'm concerned. Now, you'll notice, to the extent you watched Life, Liberty, and Levin Saturday and Sunday, I focused both of those opening statements, a.k.a. monologues, not just on Mamdani, but on communism, on Islamism, particularly communism, Marxism. And we're going to do more of that, as well as on Islamism, because these are the grave threats that we face internally in this country. These are the grave threats we face internally in this country. And I don't feel we're doing enough about it. I certainly don't feel, and I say this with all due respect to a number of members of Congress, I don't think we're doing enough about it in Congress. There are some congressmen, there are some groups of congressmen who are very focused on this, but again, we could lose the House in November, and we have got to act now. I think some of our departments have got to do more, quite frankly. But whatever is being done, it's not enough. I also want to condemn many of the local zoning boards in all our different states that are obviously not doing enough to prevent these mosques and these Sharia communities from popping up all over the place. It's outrageous. I want to condemn property owners who are selling their land to these entities and these organizations. I want to condemn them. They obviously don't give a damn about our country. Again, these are things that need to be challenged. And we're going to continue to challenge them here. The Democrat embraced radical Muslim imam, and he's not the only one. Our friends at Breitbart write, celebrates the death of Senator Lindsey Graham. May you live in eternity in ruins. And let me tell you something. This is going on all over the country, in mosques throughout the country. A Muslim leader in Dallas, Texas, whom Democrat Party leaders have embraced, is celebrating the death of Lindsey Graham. Rise, Align, Ignite, Reclaim, USA, Rare Foundation founder. This Rare, R-A-I-R, is fantastic. So is their founder, Amy Meck. On Sunday, she pointed out Imam Omar Suleiman posted about the senator's death hours after it was announced. Quote, this is an open celebration of an American senator's death by one of America's most dangerous imams who was allowed to operate in Texas with zero government pushback, she wrote, adding he has defended convicted terrorists, called for a third intifada, and goes to Turkey to work with Muslim Brotherhood leaders who are banned from entering the United States. Even more disturbing is how the Democrat Party and so-called, she's very good, and so-called Red-Green Alliance continue. I wish we wouldn't use that phrase because people don't know what it means. It's the Marxist-Islamist Alliance. Continue to embrace and platform him. They even invited him to Congress to pray to Allah. They treat this jihadi trying to tear down America as a respected religious leader while he openly celebrates the death of American elected officials and pushes to Islamicize the West, she said. The Democrats invited Suleiman in 2019 to deliver the invocation at the opening of the U.S. House of Representatives, as Breitbart reported at the time. How is this even possible, America? How is this guy even here? Why do we put up with this and the politicians that won't do a damn thing about it, local, state, and federal? 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
13: I don't know about you, but my social media feeds are flooded with lotions and potions and gadgets, all promising to unlock different components of longevity. But if you log off, take a step back from all the hype, you'll find that the actual keys to a longer, healthier life are hiding in plain sight. There are four of them. Number one, nutrition. The Mediterranean diet really is the gold standard. Number two, exercise. You should be getting 150 minutes of moderate intensity exercise or 75 minutes of vigorous intensity exercise every week, plus strength training and stretching. Number three, sleep. Sleep is when your body and your brain repair themselves. You should be getting 7 to 9 hours a night. And finally, number four, often gets forgotten, socialization. It's not a bonus. It's a necessity for a healthy life, finding a sense of community, purpose, and belonging. I'm Dr. Sanjay Gupta, helping you live a better life.
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0: Just a reminder, I'll be on Hannity on Fox tonight, 9 p.m. Eastern Time. 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
0: You can imagine the number of mosques and the number of imams and the number of these facilities, Sharia focused and centric facilities that are out there, almost 4,000 now, where this stuff's being preached, the hate America, hate Christians, hate Jews, hate the Declaration, hate the Constitution, celebrating the death of somebody like Lindsey Graham. I'm telling you, this is dangerous. If we don't get a hold of this, it's going to be very bleak for our children and grandchildren and the future of this nation. And we're a representative republic. We elect people to serve on local town councils or county councils, who in turn appoint people to the local zoning boards. What are they doing? And what are our neighbors doing selling land, whether it's farmland or some other land, for these purposes to individuals when they know what's going to happen? Why are they doing that? Now, the truth is, in every single state, the county or the town is subservient to the state. The state came first. You have first-class cities, second-class cities, third-class cities that aren't even cities and so forth. That's set up by the state. So ultimately, the state has the authority. The governor has a lot of power, and the state legislature, too. So if you see these things running away in the state of Texas, you have to ask yourself, with the Republicans in control, what the hell's going on? And I'm quite serious about this. What is going on? If you live in a town that is mostly Republican, you got a Republican Board of Supervisors or township or whatever the phraseology is in your given state, what is going on? Well, we can't stop them. Sure you can. And you can make a national case out of it. And you can actually bring in some of these legal groups that will help you. What is going on? It's just outrageous that more isn't being done to stop this. Because it's not going to stop. And the truth is that these people should be denaturalized if they're naturalized and removed. And if they're on a visa, they should be removed. It should be revoked. And if they're overstaying their visa, they should be kicked out immediately. There should be a concerted effort by the Department of Justice, the Department of Homeland Security, Department of Education, all sharing data, and all moving towards the same objective. Same with the Department of State, as a matter of fact. State, Justice, DHS, and Education. And if there's other departments, they should be involved too. We've got to get our hands around this. We've got to get our hands around this. It's going to get harder and harder and harder because this is becoming a powerful political block. It's becoming a powerful political block. Now look at this. This from the New York Post. This is shocking. You ready? Almost half of Muslim Americans have a favorable view of Hamas, and few support Israel, a new survey shows. Is this tolerable? Is this okay with you folks? Almost half of Muslim Americans support the terror group Hamas, while views of Israelis have soured since 2022 amongst Republicans and Democrats. The startling survey also found that young Americans of all religions are now far more likely to hold favorable view of Palestinians over Israelis. This is all this Marxist claptrap. But here's the key. Some 44% of Muslim American respondents expressed a favorable opinion of the terror group Hamas, compared to 17% of black Protestants, 4% of white evangelical Protestants, 8% of Catholics. So overwhelming number of people in this country who support Hamas are Muslims. Only 26% of Muslim Americans hold a favorable view of the Israeli people, compared to 74% of white evangelical Protestants, only 51% of Catholics. 51% of Catholics. 55% of black Protestants hold a favorable view of the Israeli people. But again, 44% of Muslims in America have a favorable view of Hamas. I want you to think about that. That's stunning, is it not? This is absolutely delusional behavior, he said, for them to support Hamas, says British-Palestinian writer John Aziz. Absolutely crazy. The findings were similar to those of Palestinians in the Gaza Strip and Judea and Samaria, according to Muslim scholar Hassan Abdul Hassan, a research fellow at the Foundation for the Defense of Democracies, an excellent organization. The Pew poll showing 44% of Muslims in America support Hamas squares with the Palestinian polls, as surveys by the Palestinian Center for Polling and Survey Research, Hassan, who authored the Arab Case for Israel, wrote on X. He says, given Pew's numbers of Muslim Americans' support of Hamas and PCPSR's numbers on Palestinian opposition to two-state support of Hamas on October 7, the question is, how can Israel make peace with a Muslim population whose majority rejects it? Literally rejects it. And the Big Apple cab driver Ali Muhammad, who sat outside the Asafa Islamic Center on the Lower East Side on Thursday, was dismissive of Hamas. We want that war in Gaza to be stopped. We want all wars to be over, the 55-year-old Muhammad, who is originally from Sudan, said. We're not supporting Hamas. We're just really upset to see people get killed in Palestine, and we want to stop right away. Another cab driver outside the cultural center was afraid to offer up his name, blasted Israel for killing Palestinian babies and women. See, this is the propaganda. This is it. This is it. Younger Americans across all religious groups, especially Democrats, were far more likely to have positive views of Hamas. How do you like that? And the Palestinian people as opposed to the Israeli people and its government. It's unbelievable. Qatar did this. Mostly Qatar. You know, ladies and gentlemen, Israel can never win the PR battle. You want to know why, Mr. Producer? There's 2 billion Muslims. There's 15 million Jews. So even if it's word of mouth, there's 2 billion Muslims and 15 million Jews. And these Muslim countries that are led by Qatar and so forth, these are tiny countries that are on massive amounts of natural gas and oil. Qatar has the second largest reservoir of natural gas in the world. And so it has tens of billions of dollars to spend. And it spends it all over Europe, spends it all over America. Politicians get money, sporting teams get money, all kinds of businesses get money, hospitals get money, museums get money. They slap their name on everything, and they have a say in everything. Especially colleges and universities, and now K-12. If you're a tiny Jewish state with 9 million people, 7 million of whom are Jewish, you can't outspend these Arabs, these Muslims, and they far outnumber you. Some people say, well, they're losing the PR war. What's that all about? And so, well, how can they win it? I'll be right back.
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12: A Better Life with Dr. Sanjay Gupta.
13: When we talk about how much exercise someone should get, current guidelines call for about 150 minutes of moderate intensity exercise or 75 minutes of vigorous intensity exercise every week. New study out of the UK makes a strong case for vigorous exercise if and when you can do it. Now, researchers determined that even little bursts of vigorous exercise can significantly reduce someone's risk of 8 different diseases: dementia, type 2 diabetes, fatty liver disease, chronic respiratory disease, chronic kidney disease, immune-mediated inflammatory diseases, major cardiovascular events, and atrial fibrillation. We're not talking about complicated training programs here. Just work with what you can into your everyday life. If you are breathless and unable to speak in complete sentences, then you've hit the mark. I'm Dr. Sanjay Gupta, helping you live a better life.
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27: I am ready to

this was predictable. New York sees dramatic exodus of millionaires, causing nearly $11 billion loss in tax revenue study. New York Post. New York's share of U.S. millionaires dramatically declined in recent years, causing a nearly $11 billion loss in much-needed tax revenue in just 1 year, according to a bombshell new analysis. The study released Monday by the Citizen Budget Commission comes amid fears that socialist Mayor Zoran Mamdani's push... Why do they keep calling him so? He's a Marxist. The tax the rich will drive even more wealthy taxpayers and their businesses out of the city. Well, of course they will. Of course they will. Even before Mamdani took office, the Empire State's share of the nation's millionaires dipped by 12.7% to 8.7% between 2010 and 2022. The largest decline of any state, according to the CBC's competitive NYS value proposition tracker dashboard. New York's declining share of high-income taxpayers had meaningful consequences, the analysis stated. Had New York maintained its share of the nation's millionaires over the past decade, personal income tax collections would have been substantially higher, roughly $10.7 billion more in tax year 2022. Many experts and business leaders warn Mamdani's stick-it-to-the-rich policy and their growing success among Albany lawmakers could supercharge the drip-drip of wealthy people. It will. That's what's going to happen, and he doesn't care. He'll create an impoverished city. He's ethnically cleansing the city right now of Italians and Irish and German and others, and as well as Jews. He wants to create the biggest, or one of the biggest, certainly in the North America, Islamist cities on the face of the earth. They've done this in London, they've done it in Paris, and now he wants to do it to New York City. That's exactly what's taking place, America, and I know what the hell I'm talking about. I've been talking about this a long time, more before anybody else. This is what's going on right now. 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Again, dial #250, say Mark Levin, start saving, and get the best of the best on top of it. See, ladies and gentlemen, this is why I've spent time on my Fox program, on this program, explaining what Marxism is, what Islamism is, so you can pass the word, quite frankly. So you can pass the word. You can go to war with trillionaires and billionaires and millionaires. But if you don't create the wealth, there's nothing to redistribute. If you don't create the wealth, there's nothing to tax. If you have a city devoid of wealthy people, then they look inward and they tax people who aren't wealthy. And they regulate people who aren't wealthy. And in the case of Mamdani, he's ethnically cleansing the city of Italians, of Irish, of German, of Poles, of Jews. He's got a two-front attack going on. One is Marxist and one is Islamist. That is exactly what's taking place right now in New York City. And New York City's not alone. Dallas is next. Houston is next. That's correct.
Dearborn, Michigan is simply an example. Paterson, New Jersey is simply an example of what can happen and what will happen. Next thing you know, streets are going to be named after individuals who are terrorists or groups that support terrorism. And you're not going to be wanted. It's not about diversity. It's not about diversity. It's not about assimilation, that's for sure. It's about conquering and devouring and imposing. You don't have to believe me. Listen to them. Last week, we played clip after clip after clip after clip. Imams, scholars, professors from all over the country. All over the country. But this is the ideology. This is what's taking place. And our elected officials, I don't care who the hell they are, aren't doing enough about it. And that includes Republicans. And that includes conservatives. They're not doing enough about it. They're afraid of, quote-unquote, the controversy, the pushback. And we will reach a point of no return. We will reach a point of no return when the politics is so against us, as it is in France, as it is in Britain, where they kowtow to these ideologies. Just a matter of time. In Dearbornistan, Michigan, if you're not a Muslim now, you can't get elected mayor or to the city council. Period. Doesn't matter what you stand for. Of course, it's radicalism. Paterson, New Jersey. If you're not a Muslim, particularly a Palestinian, you can't get elected. Just a matter of time, America. We want our elected officials now, particularly in red states, particularly who have control over local zoning boards, to get up their fat asses and do something about it. I'll be right back.

0: from it.
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11: A better life with Dr. Sanjay Gupta.
12: When we talk about how much exercise someone should get, current guidelines call for about 150 minutes of moderate intensity exercise or 75 minutes of vigorous intensity exercise every week. New study out of the UK makes a strong case for vigorous exercise if and when you can do it. Now, researchers determined that even little bursts of vigorous exercise can significantly reduce someone's risk of 8 different diseases: dementia, type 2 diabetes, fatty liver disease, chronic respiratory disease, chronic kidney disease, immune-mediated inflammatory diseases, major cardiovascular events, and atrial fibrillation. We're not talking about complicated training programs here. Just work with what you can into your everyday life. If you are breathless and unable to speak in complete sentences, then you've hit the mark. I'm Dr. Sanjay Gupta, helping you live a better life.
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16: From ABC News, I'm Chuck Sievertson. The war with Iran claims more American lives, with a statement from the U.S. military coming out. ABC's Stephen Portnoy in Washington.
17: U.S. Central Command says the two service members were killed in Jordan as the U.S. defended against Iranian ballistic missiles and drones. A third service member is said to be missing in action. Four more were so badly wounded in yesterday's attacks they had to be medically evacuated to hospitals, but the military says they have since been discharged.
16: 16 American troops have died in the war, Iran essentially agreeing with President Trump that their initial agreement and ceasefire are dead. It's still smoky and hazardous to breathe for millions in the Midwest and East because of the wind, carrying smoke from hundreds of wildfires in Canada and Minnesota. ABC's Clara McMichael.
18: Over the next few days, airlines are putting in place some travel advisories. So if you want to change your flight and avoid a potential delay, you can do that without some of those change fees. But more smoke is ahead. And so in the days to come, we could see more delays stack up because of that.
16: Some relief from Cleveland to the east, where there are potentially bad storms. Cleanup efforts where Guadalupe River flooding hit Texas towns in Kerr County. Megan Booth says her family-run boutique was flood damaged for the second year in a row.
19: We just never thought that this area would receive the type of flooding that it did. I mean, it's truly, I think I'm still in a little bit of shock.
16: A source of the stomach bug affecting thousands has been traced to iceberg lettuce in Mexico and a supplier to Taco Bell's in 5 states, Indiana, Kentucky, Michigan, Ohio, and West Virginia. Taco Bell says it's pulled lettuce from its restaurants nationwide. A man charged in a case of alleged revenge porn has escaped custody in Houston. He's taken to a city hospital with a medical emergency, says the Liberty County Sheriff's Office, from where he bolted. Yorlan Reyes, Hispanic male, 31, last seen wearing an orange jail jumpsuit. You're listening to ABC News.
0: Here's the official forecast for today. Mostly sunny. Could see some showers and thunderstorms, however. High of 91, but the heat index making it feel like 99. Mostly clear tonight. Scattered showers and 74. Tomorrow, mostly sunny. Some showers and thunderstorms possible and a high of 91. Sunday night, showers likely. A chance of thunderstorms, 74. Monday, mostly sunny. A chance of afternoon rain and thunderstorms. The high, 92 degrees. I'm Craig Allen on WGOW.
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25: I watched about two innings, and it was, because they really don't mean anything. If you're a little kid, they mean a lot. You love to see the stars and so forth, but the American League won 4-0. I thought the National League usually wins. Am I wrong about that? Oh, you don't know. It's the American League that does? But to be shut out, that's really embarrassing, I think. As long as I'm behind this microphone, I'm going to play for you what Islamic preachers professors, scholars, and their ilk have to say about you, our country, and your faith. I feel it's a public service. I feel I have an obligation to do it. Because you won't hear rabbis or priests or pastors talk like these imams talk. These imams sound like they're Nazis. Not all. I don't know them all. The ones who are speaking. Same with their professors. Same with their scholars. Same with their activists. In fact, they embrace that whole Third Reich thing, don't they? Well, let me ask you a question. Let me ask you a serious question. If these individuals, and we'll play them in a moment, think this way, why are they here? Why are they here? Why aren't they removed? Part of the problem, of course, one of the obstacles, is the Democrat Party. You had 103 Democrats today who voted to completely defund the state of Israel with any kind of military support. Now, that day will come when Israel will be militarily independent, and I think we're going to rue the day when that happens. We will not have the kind of big brother, little brother relationship that the president and the prime minister say we have today. That's not going to happen. They're building strong alliances today with Colombia. They have a new president in Colombia. They have strong alliances with Argentina. They have strong alliances with Denmark. They have strong alliances with Hungary and strong alliances with a number of other countries, India, 1.4 billion people. They have strong military alliances, too, with Greece, with Cyprus, in Germany. The German government has asked them to help build an Iron Dome with Volkswagen. Qatar owns, I think, 17% of Volkswagen. And guess what Qatar did? They trumped it. They said no. And so now Germany's trying to figure out how to get around that. And so little Israel is not going to just sit still for the woke right and the Marxist Islamists in our country. And God forbid if the Democrats take the House and the Senate, then eventually the presidency. They're not going to sit still for that. Why should they? And then they'll be sharing intelligence, technological advances, medical advances, and so forth, with whomever they wish. But we have a very superb relationship with that little country, and the president knows it, and most public officials, some don't know it.

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1: Drawing the boundaries when dealing with the enemy. Dealing with the disbeliever.
6: You're the disbeliever.
1: They overtake the disbelievers. يُجَاهِدُونَ فِي سَبِيلِ اللَّهِ وَلَا يَخَافُونَ لَوْمَةَ لَائِمٍ. They fight in the path of Allah and they do not fear the headlines.
7: The question they raise is, why do Muslims hate us? Why are Muslims full of hate against the West or Christianity or Judaism or anything? The Quran tells us the truth.
8: In Islam, we do not resemble the non-Muslims, Jews, Christians, or anybody else. But you know what's the worst thing? Is to resemble someone who's your enemy.
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6: Get it? This is going on every day. Hat tip memory, memri.org. I urge you again, bookmark it, go there often. memri.org. These people are doing a huge public interest to our country in the West, all around the world. These are Islamic preachers in the United States of America, openly trashing Christians and Jews, openly trashing America. More than that, openly saying what they're going to do to the disbelievers, overtake the disbelievers. Do not befriend the Jews and the Christians. Teach your children to hate them. And they do. And so when we have people in the Middle East saying, you know, we really need to, the Palestinians and the Palestinian Authority and the Israelis, they really need to get together and work things out, and Netanyahu's in the way, and Netanyahu's making this difficult, it's sick and stupid. Ignorant as hell. As we sit here 6,000-7,000 miles away, and some of these people talk like this, look over your shoulder, look around your own country, see what's going on here. It's a disaster. And let me tell you a little secret. When the Democrats take power again, and they're going to take power at some point, maybe sooner than later, but certainly later, they're going to open the gates wide open again. They're going to open the borders wide open again. They're going to stuff the courts with these leftists again. Probably many Islamists. I could see it on the Supreme Court. And the country will change forever. The country will change forever. That's what will happen. And once these people are enshrined in this country, and then due process rights kick in and all these other things kick in, it's impossible to remove them. And that's what the Democrats are counting on. And we're dealing with DSA. Look, Democratic Socialists of America, that's nothing more than the Communist Party USA. Communist Party USA would argue, no, they're not us, because it's very parochial, but it's the same damn thing. It's Communist Party USA. That's what we're up against. It's the jihadi Islamists. That's what we're up against. They've joined forces. They have the same enemy. Jews, Christians, patriotic Americans. That's it. We're the enemy. Some of them are homegrown. Many of them are imported. They still control our colleges and universities despite all the lawsuits. They still do. And so many of our cultural centers. And the problem is, particularly in blue states, they have free rein, but also in red states like Texas. For reasons that are unfathomable. I just don't get it. I'll be right back.
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8: A Better Life with Dr. Sanjay Gupta.
9: As someone who's been married nearly 25 years, I'll tell you, there's a lot of great things about having a spouse. And according to a new study out of the University of Miami Health System, marriage might even be linked to a lower risk of cancer. Why? Well, the researchers said people who are married are less likely to engage in risky behavior. They're more likely to get a nudge to go to regular preventive medicine appointments and screenings. And they have a partner to share the load of family obligations, household chores, and finances. No one is saying you should get married in the pursuit of better health. But if you are single, how can you build a strong support system to maybe get some of these same benefits? Do your own research, find out what's important, and then hold members of your squad accountable and let them hold you accountable as well. That can provide a lot of support. I'm Dr. Sanjay Gupta, helping you live a better life.
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17: It's a pleasure to have our friend Bruce Blakeman on the program. He's running for governor, Republican primary, and hopefully the general election. The Blakeman for NewYork.com. Welcome, sir. You know, It's very clear, I think, to most Americans, and I hope many New Yorkers, that the mayor of the city and the governor of New York don't know how to create jobs. They only know how to kill jobs. They don't know how to create wealth. They only know how to redistribute wealth. When they talk about affordability with the taxes and the user fees and the regulations and all, I mean, affordability really isn't their forte. So New York used to be a vibrant state. The city was vibrant and so forth. I assume this is one of the reasons you're running, is to turn all this around.
0: Well, thank you, Mark. You know, this was once the great empire state, and now we've just been rated number 50 out of 50 states, dead last in economic outlook. Our economic development is dismal. We're driving high net worth individuals out of our state. We're driving businesses out of our state. Kathy Hochul and Zohran Mamdani might just put a sign up that says, "How can we not help you do business in New York State?" This is a death spiral that our economy is in. That's why young people are moving to Texas, Florida, North Carolina, South Carolina, and Arizona, because we don't create jobs and prosperity. We have anti-American values in our leaders, and we have someone who is the mayor of the largest city in our state who is a communist. And they do everything to frustrate business. When I become governor, we're going to cut taxes, cut electric rates. We are going to welcome business in. We are going to have safer neighborhoods. And we are going to create a vibrant economy where people and businesses are going to want to locate here. And not right now, 50 out of 50 states in economic outlook. It's a disgrace.
17: You know, Bruce Blakeman, the future, AI, data centers, and so forth, we have a home, I'm broadcasting from here now, Loudoun County, Virginia. It's got the most data centers of any location in the United States. It was also the birthplace of AOL. It's hot, hot technology here. Just creating jobs left and right. And then she puts a moratorium on A1 data centers. I mean, New York's a big state. You guys can handle data centers and so forth. So she's basically killing the future, no?
0: Absolutely. She's had 4 years to work out a plan to make data centers compatible with communities. I have talked to data center developers. They want to come into communities. They want to cut taxes for the people who live in those communities. They want to create jobs. They want to create economic development. They want to create prosperity. Figure it out. I could sit down in one day with business leaders and local government, and we would come up with a plan to get the energy supply, the water supply, and to put them in places where people want them. But Kathy Hochul has no clue how to run a state. She has no clue how to run an economy. And again, that is why we are the most overtaxed, overregulated state. Our electric bills, Mark, are 70% higher than the national average. Again, we are in a death spiral. I want to pull us out of that death spiral, work with government, work with local communities, create jobs and prosperity so that we can keep people in this state and not have the hundreds of thousands of people leave our state like they have under the last 4 years of Kathy Hochul.
17: And you know what, Bruce Blakeman, when they leave the state, they don't come back. They don't come back. They start to like these places they're going to. They settle in. They have families in these places and so forth. They don't come back. So they really are destroying New York. And it's really terrible. You take New York City, the financial center of the world. It was. And now capital is under attack by a guy that doesn't know anything about capitalism and really doesn't know much about communism. He's memorized a few slogans and so forth. My concern is this. He seems to be wanting to depopulate the city of Jews and Italians and Irish and Poles and Germans and so forth in order to create this you know, ethnically cleansed, if my words, not yours, city, and in order to change the population, to change the voting base. Do you think he's going to succeed at this?
0: Well, no, because I'm going to stop him when I become governor. I'm not going to let him get away with that. Think about this. Think about the fact that as mayor of New York City, the largest religious group in the city is the Catholic Church. he couldn't find an hour out of his schedule to go to the installation of a new archbishop of the Catholic Church in New York City. He canceled the Puerto Rican Day breakfast that has been held by every mayor since they had a Puerto Rican Day parade. Why? The rumor is that he didn't want all those Christian pastors in Gracie Mansion because he didn't feel comfortable with them. This is a guy who left Little Italy. We have two Little Italies in New York, one on Arthur Avenue in the Bronx, one in Lower Manhattan on Mott and Mulberry Street. He left them off the map of important immigration sites in the city of New York, but he put in Little Palestine. I don't know anybody who knows where Little Palestine is, but I know most New Yorkers can relate to Little Italy. They know Little Italy. They've gone down there. This is a cultural and religious war against American values. It's against religious freedom. And I see it. I know it. And that's why I'm running for governor, because that's not what the people of our state are all about. The people of our state are from every race, religion, ethnic group, people of all abilities and lifestyles, and they want to share the American dream. And Kathy Hochul and Zohra Mamdani are trying to kill that American dream, and I won't let that happen as governor.
17: Your election's very, very important. If people want to help you, where do they go?
0: Go to BlakemanForNewYork.com. I've got to raise tens of millions of dollars, and luckily we are doing very well with our contributions, but we need to do a lot more because Kathy Hochul has had 4 years to prey on businesses and threaten them and do everything that she can to get contributions out of them. We have something known as the green energy scam, Mark, in New York, where she collects billions of dollars from our electric payments, our electric bill payments, and invests in foreign corporations that put solar farms in places that are covered under snow 4 months out of the year, where they put wind turbines in the middle of the ocean. And the fact of the matter is it produces very little energy. It's very expensive. And these people make political contributions to her. So that's what we're fighting against. So go to BlakemanForNewYork.com, volunteer, contribute, do what you have to do to get us out of this.
17: I want to hold you over at the bottom of the hour for a little bit. I want to see how the campaign's going and so forth and so on, if you can stick with us. It's Bruce Blakeman, BlakemanForNewYork.com. 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We'll be right back.
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27: You know, it's funny, when I think back to what the typical American dinner looked like when you and I were kids, there's usually some kind of meat featured at the center of the plate. Vegetables are there, but often thought of as a side dish. More and more, though, we are coming to realize that a plant-based diet, with little or no meat even, is going to be a healthier way to eat for just about everyone. New study out of the University of Hawaii Cancer Center found that eating a high-quality plant-rich diet that includes whole grains, vegetables, and fruits may prevent cognitive impairment even when people start that diet in their late 50s and 60s. Yeah, it's important to make sure you're getting enough protein, fats, complex carbohydrates. Just because you cut out or even cut back on meat, though, is not a license to eat whatever you want. Focus on eating whole, real foods. I'm Dr. Sanjay Gupta, helping you live a better life.

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1: We're here with Bruce Blakeman, running for governor of New York. BlakemanForNewYork.com if you want to help. I hope you do. So how is it looking out there as you go from neighborhood to neighborhood? You look at your internal polls and so forth. What are you seeing?
2: Well, first of all, were you in Crown Heights yesterday?
1: I was in Crown Heights over the weekend for my stepson's engagement. Why, did you hear about that?
2: I was in Crown Heights today campaigning, and they told me you were there. So the internal polls are excellent. There was a recent poll put out by Coefficient that accurately predicted the race 4 years ago to the T. That has me 6 points behind. Mark, if I'm 6 points behind against an incumbent Democrat in New York State, I'm going to win. I just have to get my message out. I'm working from 7 a.m. to 11 o'clock at night every single day, and we are building momentum. I have looked at polls in congressional districts that are plus-9 Democrat districts where I'm winning 52-41 against Kathy Hochul. People are miserable in the state with her. They don't like her unholy alliance with Zohran Mamdani, the commie, and they are coming over to our side. Every day, another Democrat is coming up to me and saying, Mr. Blakeman, we are lifelong Democrats. We have never voted Republican in our life. We are going to vote straight Republican this year because our party has gone off the deep end. They are nuts. So it's going incredibly well. We're getting tremendous momentum, and we will be the victor on Election Day on January 1. Mark, I'd love you to come to my installation in Albany if you can bear the cold up there. I know you're a Florida resident and a Virginia resident, but we'd love to have you. And
1: I'd love to do it.
2: Everything's going very well, and you were incredibly well-received in Crown Heights. I can tell you people were excited that you were there.
1: Well, it's an honor. It's an honor. Those are good people there, and we'll be going back. But it was purely a family function, so I didn't announce it. We just went there. Now, here's the thing. The people in New York now have an opportunity to fix what's taking place. So it's going to be left to the people of New York to decide what kind of a state they want to live in. In fact, what kind of a city in New York City they want to live in. And you're providing them with an opportunity. You're showing them a different path. You're showing them the American way. And they're either going to take this opportunity or they're going to vote for their own demise. And you feel pretty positive going door to door, I guess, right?
2: Every part of the state that I go to, they are miserable under Kathy Hochul. They want change. They want lower taxes, lower utility bills, economic development, job creation, American values. I mean, in our state, let me tell you how nuts it is. They passed a law that changed the name mom and dad to gestating and non-gestating parent. Now, the Ten Commandments tell us to honor thy father and mother. That is denigrating our fathers and mothers in New York State. So we got to get back to normalcy. We've got to get back to common sense. We've got to get back to American values. I will bring those values. I run a county now larger than 8 states with 110,000 more Democrats than Republicans. I haven't raised taxes a penny since I've been county executive. We have the safest county in America, according to U.S. News and World Report. I know how to run a big organization. I can change New York back to what it once was, the great Empire State.
1: And it's going to be about getting the vote out, right? You got to get the vote out. People got to vote.
2: Well, you know, we've got a lot of people in the state who've become very apathetic. They've become cynical. And my job is to energize them, get them excited, get them out to vote. I tell my friends in upstate New York who are very strong on Second Amendment rights, they're going to come, take your guns. You better get registered. You better vote. You better make sure that you vote for someone that will protect your Second Amendment rights. You better vote for someone who backs the blue, who backs our law enforcement professionals in this state, one who doesn't create a sanctuary state. On day one, as governor, I will sign an executive order that New York is no longer a sanctuary state. We are not going to spend billions of dollars on people who aren't New Yorkers. They're not Americans. No more free housing, free transportation, free food, and free cell phones when I'm governor. That money belongs to the people of the state of New York.
1: Sounds like you have a whole affordability agenda there. That's very, very good. All right, Bruce, we wish you the best. We'll have you back, obviously. Blakeman for NewYork.com. That's A Critical Race America, New York. Anything you can do to help him, please do. Blakeman, just spelled like it sounds, Blakeman for NewYork.com. God bless you, my friend.
2: God bless you and God bless America. Thank you, Mark.
1: Amen. You take care of yourself. Well, Todd Blanche, I've gotten to know him a bit, is a good man. A very good man. A very good lawyer. He represented Donald Trump as a lawyer in the private sector. Did a hell of a job. He's been a great deputy attorney general, a great acting attorney general. And that's why the Democrats don't want him. You said they had meritless Garland, who was not only a dunderhead, but did what he was told. The deputy attorney general really ran the place. And he bent over backwards for Joe Biden, to protect Joe Biden, even coming up with cockamamie privileges, prevent the release of the audio, actually video, I suppose, of his testimony with the independent counsel before the election. He didn't want anyone to see it. And they were also involved in the horrendous attacks on Donald Trump, his liberty, his due process rights, our justice system. He's the one that hired Jack Smith, the worst of the rogue prosecutors, just a disgusting disgrace, and also signed off on the SWAT team going into Mar-a-Lago and signed off on all this crazy stuff that was truly, truly an abomination. And now you have a man, Todd Blanche, who's worked his way up. I believe he went to night law school. I could be wrong about that, but he graduated from a good school near the top of his class. But he's a proven leader at the Department of Justice, a place I worked at many years ago. But the Democrats were never going to accept anyone that Donald Trump would pick because that's their nature. They're evil. They're evil. And here he is at his confirmation hearing today. Cut 15. Go.
3: It's incredible since COVID, the absolute thievery that's happened from the FISC by people in this country. And so we have focused tremendous amount of efforts, not only in the new division, but at every U.S. attorney's office, with every inspector general and their offices, the FBI, DHS, and HSI, to just root out this fraud. You have examples of rampant, of individuals just stealing. So setting up entire centers for autism when there are no patients, when there is no center, and taking millions of dollars of hard-earned taxpayers' money. And so we are very focused on that. We've already, like I said earlier, billions and billions we've already collected in just the past couple of months. That effort is going to go forward for as long as I am in the position that I'm in now, no matter whether I'm confirmed or not. And it's extraordinarily important to every American that this doesn't happen, because we're not talking about whether someone agrees or disagrees with a policy. It's just outright theft by individuals. And unfortunately, many state governments, if they didn't absolutely know what was happening and just encourage it, they certainly stood idly by while it was happening, which is also a problem.
1: You know, the Democrats don't care if hundreds and hundreds of billions of dollars are wasted, particularly when it's their constituents, Democrats. Like in Minnesota, parts of California, and so forth and so on. It happens not exclusively, but mostly in these big metropolitan areas, which they control. So they don't care. To them, we'll just tax some more, we'll deficit spend some more, what the hell, we'll print more money. Cut 16, go.
4: Is the Department of Justice that you're running...
1: All right, I'm sorry. Senator Chris Coons of Delaware, who's a complete bobblehead. Go ahead.
4: Is the Department of Justice that you're running independent from the White House?
3: The Department of Justice, like every single department in the executive, is part of the executive. I mean, Article 2 of the Constitution gives the power of the executive to President Trump. So we certainly operate with integrity. We certainly operate in the single mindset to serve the American people and do the right thing. But I am a member, if confirmed. I will be a member of the cabinet. I'm serving in the acting capacity that way now, just like the other cabinet members. And President Trump can fire me whenever he wants. So
4: Do you have a sense why he fired your predecessor?
3: I have no idea. I mean, President Trump, we all serve at the pleasure of President Trump in this administration. And,
4: did President Trump ever post on Truth Social directing your predecessor to get at it, to prosecute his perceived political enemies?
3: I don't think those were his exact words. But
4: those were not his exact words.
3: No, but
4: clearly that was the intention. It is my impression, sir, that you are here rather than your predecessor because the president was unhappy with her failures to actually...
1: There's nothing he can say, nothing, that Blanche can say that would convince a Chris Coons, the bobblehead. Nothing. She just says you're here because, you know, Pam Bondi's not here and he feels you're going to do X, Y, Z, okay? So I would be surprised if he gets any Democrat votes. Maybe I'll get one, but the problem's going to be some of these Republicans, like John Cornyn, has already raised questions. You know, the Democrats, they march and they click their heels and they salute. The Republicans, not so much. And you know, when you're in a battle like this, that's not a good thing. When you're in a battle like this, it's not a good thing. I'll be right back.
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14: 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There are four of them. Number one, nutrition. The Mediterranean diet really is the gold standard. Number two, exercise. 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Number three, sleep. 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And finally, number four, often gets forgotten, socialization. 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

0: 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More on the confirmation hearing. Todd Blanche. Remember this guy Sheldon Whitehouse, what he tried to do to Brett Kavanaugh? What a nasty piece of work this bum is. Cut 17, go.
1: How long do you intend to put up with that Kash Patel character? Are you good with his airplane jaunts? Are you confident he's not drinking on the job? Are you sure none of his travel is a pretext for vacation activities like snorkeling Olympics and visiting girlfriends? Are you sure he knows what he's doing? Do you vouch for him? Are you willing to look at whether he lied to this committee?
2: That's an extraordinarily obnoxious question, Senator. And I have full faith in Director Patel and the work that he's doing every day.
1: Great. You get to own that.
0: Great. You get to own that. Cut 18, go.
2: What we have done, and by we, I don't mean the Department of Justice alone. I mean state and local partners, the National Guard, all of our federal agencies, DHS in Memphis should be a poster child for a lot of cities in this country. You have a city that had skyrocketing crime and restaurants that were out of business, storefronts that didn't exist. They were boarded up, and we came together. And you're right, it was President Trump working with you, working with the governor, working with our partners, and said, we're going to fix this. We're going to, just like we did in D.C., we're going to go into this city and we're going to arrest. I mean, amazingly, a very small percentage of Memphis's population was committing a very large percentage of the crimes. And so if you can focus on that small percentage, you're actually able to bring the crime stats down remarkably, which is exactly what we did. As far as what happens going forward, we keep on doing it. In Memphis, there's restaurants opening in Memphis. There's stores opening in Memphis. It's a new city compared to where it was 1 year ago. And that's something that we can't let up on. But again, I look at it as a poster child of what we should do in cities across this country.
0: Of course, that's not good enough for him or them. They don't really care. They know what they're going to do. Their base insists that they do these things. And so they'll do these things. All right, cut 19, go.
3: I intend to vote no on Todd Blanche's nomination. I do not think he is an appropriate attorney general. And I think he was nominated because he's in Trump's mold.
0: So you see, folks, the fact that he was nominated, he's going to vote against him. Okay? Go ahead.
3: as someone whose job it is to serve the Constitution and fight for the American people. He sees the Attorney General and the Department of Justice as his own lawyer and his own legal department. And that's bad for our country and wrong under our Constitution and our political culture of the past.
0: Mm-hmm. He didn't say anything there. He's a moron. And he wasn't planning on saying anything there. I want to tell you about Ghost Bed. 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
10: From ABC News, I'm Chuck Severson. The war with Iran gets deadlier for Americans. The U.S. military says two service members were killed in Jordan amid an attack by Iranian missiles and drones. A third service member is missing in action. Four more were so badly wounded they were taken to hospitals, but later discharged. On X, Defense Secretary Pete Hegseth wrote, "Godspeed, heroes. Their sacrifice only stiffens our resolve." ABC's Stephen Portnoy in Washington.
11: The new supreme leader of Iran puts out a social media message warning of unforgettable lessons for America. And Iran's deputy foreign minister says his country has suspended its commitments under the memorandum of understanding that President Trump signed last month.
10: 16 American troops have died in the war. It's still smoky and hazardous to breathe for millions in the Midwest and East because of smoke from wildfires in Canada and Minnesota. Some relief from Cleveland to the east from storms. ABC's Morgan Norwood.
12: Experts say this isn't just wood smoke. As the nearly 900 wildfires grow in Canada, the fires torching cars and homes, sending harmful particles pouring into the air. Some even likening days of exposure to smoking several cigarettes per day. The health impact already showing up in emergency rooms. The Cleveland Clinic reporting a 10% increase in patients seeking care for smoke-related breathing problems.
10: Cleanup efforts were a Guadalupe River flooding hit Texas towns a year after the last destructive flooding. In Kerr County, Megan Booth says her family-run boutique was damaged again.
13: Our community is so good at that, and we unfortunately had to get good at that.
10: Got it good at helping each other. A source of the stomach bug affecting thousands has been traced by the FDA to iceberg lettuce in Mexico and a supplier to Taco Bell's in five states. Taco Bell has pulled lettuce from its restaurants nationwide. Ukrainian drones struck two sprawling warehouses, one just east of Moscow, as part of attacks overnight and today that killed nine people, according to Russian officials. You're listening to ABC News.
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1: Here's the official forecast. forecast.
0: Mostly clear and 74 tonight. Increasing clouds tomorrow. Afternoon showers and thunderstorms likely. 91 the high, a heat index making it feel like 102. Sunday night, more rain and thunderstorms possible and 73. Back to work on Monday with mostly sunny skies. However, some afternoon showers and thunderstorms could roll through. 91 the high. Monday night, partly cloudy with rain and thunderstorms possible and 75. I'm Craig Allen on WGOW.
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0: Rising from the heart of the swamp, a beacon of truth is casting its light. From sea to shining sea, The Vince Show. Here's Vince Colonnaise.
1: All right, here we go. 844-484-3872. 844 for the USA. That's the way to join us today. From coast to coast, from sea to shining sea, we'll get you in here on the program today. Ahead of the president's address tonight, as he speaks on election integrity and the vulnerability of America's elections, reports seem to indicate that the president tonight will reveal a Chinese effort to manipulate the 2020 election, complete with declassification of some of the most closely held secrets regarding election integrity in the United States. This should be very interesting. The president promising earlier this week that this news is going to be very, very big. So we eagerly anticipate that. That will be at 9 p.m. Eastern time tonight that the president gives us this address from the White House. We're awaiting a lot of information, actually, from the White House today. In addition to the president's address, Caroline Leavitt will take the lectern again for the first time this afternoon in a while since she went on maternity leave. She'll return to the press briefing, which means we'll also, I presume, get regular press briefings again from the White House. We had a rotating cast of cabinet members coming to fill in for her while she was gone. They all did a wonderful job, but it'll be nice to have Caroline Leavitt back, mixing it up with reporters, some of whom ask sincere questions, lots of whom ask insane questions. Always good to see Caroline Leavitt field all of those. We'll keep our eyes on it. But the report this morning, CBS reporting on this, part of President Trump's speech tonight is expected to touch on previously unreported alleged Chinese meddling in U.S. elections, according to sources familiar with the matter. This would be the Chi-Coms we're talking about. To what extent were they manipulating the elections, specifically 2020? What were they doing to get Joe Biden elected? You and I both know who Communist China would prefer. Is it Trump or is it Biden? The answer is so obviously Biden. I don't know how it could be any more obvious. The Biden family has been on the payroll of the Chi-Coms. They were taking money for years. Of course they wanted the Bidens in office. So President Autopen, how much did China play a role in his election in 2020? CBS says one component is that they have allegations that Beijing compromised U.S. voter data and evidence that the CIA knew about the action and didn't share that information with Mr. Trump during his first term. Did not share that information with Mr. Trump during his first term. The audience for the primetime speech is expected to include members of the president's cabinet. Among those invited tonight, the heads of the CIA, John Ratcliffe, FBI Director, Kash Patel, Office of the Director of National Intelligence, that's Bill Pulte, and the head of the Department of Homeland Security, Mark Wayne Mullen, as well as other agencies and staff. Some cabinet members will not be there due to scheduling conflicts. Asked for comments on the contents of the president's address, White House Press Secretary Caroline Leavitt telling CBS, quote, as usual, anonymous sources are speculating about what President Trump will say during his speech on Thursday evening. The truth is nobody knows yet what President Trump will ultimately say, which is why everyone should tune in. Yeah, the reports are coming in kind of fast and furious right now about what might be addressed tonight. Something that I've been hearing is very likely to be on the menu is indeed Chinese meddling in the 2020 election. We're also seeing reports that the president may declassify some of these closely held government secrets related to the elections over the course of the next 24 hours to share them with the public as well. So that could be very fascinating. Now, Democrats are already attempting to salt the earth ahead of the speech. They don't want people to take this seriously. They don't want people to listen to the president of the

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1: It is a threat against the election he is afraid to lose this November.
2: You see what's happening? It's incredible with these people. They have absolutely no decency whatsoever. There's no bottom whatsoever. Chuck Schumer is immediately saying that Trump is going to rig the election.
1: Trump may control the microphone tonight, but he will not control the verdict in November. The voters will have the last word. And Senate Democrats will rebut Trump's lies every day. We will fight like hell to make sure Trump can't silence voters.
2: Okay, let's go with some of the known facts here, shall we? Did the FBI, did apparatus within the government interfere in the 2020 election? Do we know that for a fact, yes or no? Yes. Yes, they did. The FBI was on the phone with the big tech companies telling them to censor the Hunter Biden laptop story during the 2020 election. That is not a matter of debate. It's not a matter of did it not happen? Is it a conspiracy theory? That happened. That is true. That is 100% true. That definitely happened. Did the cover-up of the Hunter Biden laptop story have a measurable effect on the public? The answer to that is also yes. The Media Research Center conducted surveys on this question very famously and found that voters, if they had known about the Biden family scandals contained within the authentic Hunter Biden laptop, that it would have affected their vote such that Donald Trump would have won the 2020 election on that basis alone. I'm not talking about any other meddling whatsoever. On that basis alone, the big tech companies censored that story. The primary media companies, the legacy media companies, censored that story to the extent that they talked about it, including some of which were receiving taxpayer funding, like NPR. They said it was nothing more than a conspiracy theory. Do you remember NPR's explanation for why they wouldn't talk about the Hunter Biden laptop story? Remember that? It wasn't important. They didn't want to bring it to their audience. They thought it was small and meaningless. They said that. They downplayed it significantly. They didn't want to waste their time. They didn't want to waste their time. Now, that's pretty ridiculous for a news operation that does segments on the way that transgender people relate to dinosaurs. You ever heard that segment? That's a real segment. What dinosaur are you in the LGBTQIA plus community? That was a real segment on NPR. But they didn't have time for the corruption of the incoming AutoPen president. They had no time for that story. It wasn't important for the public interest, as taxpayers were burning money on that operation. And then, of course, there was Politico, which told us that story was fake, that it was actually Russian interference. It had all the markings of Russian interference, disinformation, therefore ignore it. Now, in the midst of all of this, you did have outlets like the New York Post and the Daily Caller doing the forensic assessment to arrive at the conclusion, yeah, that laptop was totally real, and yes, people should know about it. Because it was totally real, and yes, people should know about it. But people were deprived of that knowledge prior to the election. So do we have evidence of rigging? Yes, we do. Do we have evidence that the way the election itself was conducted was a complete mess in 2020? Yeah. You know what the evidence is? Participating in the election in 2020. That's the evidence. Drop boxes all across the country? Mail-in balloting, the single largest vector for fraud, according to, what was this Democrat president's name? Jimmy Carter. Jimmy Carter said the primary vector for fraud, mail-in balloting. Guess how we conducted an entire presidential election? Mail-in balloting, drop boxes. That seems like a massive problem. A massive problem. People covering up windows so observers couldn't view the way the ballots were being handled. Bizarro leaks in some of the most controversial counties in all of America. You can see why there are massive amounts of questions. All sorts of concerns and allegations about voting machines. Remember that? Immense concerns and allegations about voting machines in the 2020 election, many of which have remained unresolved. Now, never mind the fact that Democrats accused Republicans of stealing elections in the early aughts using Diebold election machines. Remember that? That was real. That actually, I mean, not the

0: not the theft, but the allegations really existed from Democrats. When Tulsi Gabbard came into office as the director of national intelligence, this administration, one of the very first things she said on camera in public in one of those cabinet meetings was she had found intelligence related to voting machines that she thought was of concern to the president. Well, that strikes me as fascinating, interesting, concerning. Will we find out more about that tonight as the president gives this address? Bill Pulte is very much on this mission as well. What has he declassified? What has he shared? What has he revealed? Yeah, Chuck Schumer doesn't want you to remember any of this. He doesn't want you to remember the attempted rigging of 2024. You see Thomas Massey out there today, Jim? Massey did a clip today. He said, oh, Republicans won the presidency and the House and the Senate, so therefore, why are they concerned about election rigging? Why? You won all these things, so why are you concerned about election rigging? Now, first of all, that is what he just did was a logical fallacy. This idea, so if you succeed in spite of impediments, does that mean the impediments don't exist? No, of course not. That's a ridiculous frame up. What is he talking about? I get it. He's angry at Trump, but does that mean that you have to attack what's obvious in front of us? Come on, Massey. What happened in 2024? Was the Jack Smith operation on the up and up? Was it constitutional? Was it legit? Was it designed to go after crime? No, it was an election rigging operation. It was unconstitutional in every sense. Was, you know, big fat Fannie Willis, was that a legitimate operation? No, it was an election rigging operation. Big Tish James, was that a legitimate operation? No, it was an election rigging operation. Fat Alvin Bragg? Yeah, I know, that's the theme. Yes, it was an election rigging operation. What were the efforts to take Trump off the ballot in Maine and Colorado? Election rigging operations. What were the efforts to arrest and disbar everybody around Trump? Election rigging operations. What do you think these are? What do you call paying homeless people on Skid Row in Los Angeles to vote for Karen Bass to prevent Spencer Pratt from making it into the general election in that mayoral race? What would you call that? I would call it election rigging. So as Chuck Schumer gets up there with his latest bout of flatulence, I need to remind you once again, he's lying to you because he wants to salt the earth ahead of the midterms and spread a conspiracy theory about our elections when you and I know the truth. More ahead on The Vince Show.
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20: You know, it's funny, when I think back to what the typical American dinner looked like when you and I were kids, there's usually some kind of meat featured at the center of the plate. Vegetables are there, but often thought of as a side dish. More and more, though, we are coming to realize that a plant-based diet, with little or no meat even, is going to be a healthier way to eat for just about everyone. New study out of the University of Hawaii Cancer Center found that eating a high-quality plant-rich diet that includes whole grains, vegetables, and fruits may prevent cognitive impairment even when people start that diet in their late 50s and 60s. 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I'm Dr. Sanjay Gupta, helping you live a better life.
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24: He's got a microphone, and he's not afraid to use it. Vince Colonnaise.
0: Okay. You know, on this, so we'll keep our eyes on the president's Oval Office address tonight. Very excited for that. I'm grateful that the president is doing this. The confirmation hearing today, confirmation process continues for Todd Blanche and former Attorney General John Ashcroft. Was present today as an expert witness, and Adam Schiff was trying to make some big deal out of, oh, Trump's going after his political enemies. Now, we heard Eric Schmidt say it yesterday. This is so ridiculous. You want to talk about weaponizing the Justice Department? Look no further than the entire Biden administration. crushing parents and going after Catholics and Trump and everybody around him. And John Ashcroft today said, look, if you break the law, you need to be held accountable. And that includes if you weaponize the Justice Department. It's totally legit to go after people who violated their oath of office here. Listen to this.
1: Mr. Blanche has said that he believes the president has both the right and the duty to use the Justice Department to go after his enemies. Do you subscribe to that view?
2: Thank you, Senator. I believe that the Attorney General of the United States has the right and responsibility to enforce the law uniformly. And if the law has been broken by the president's enemies, he has a duty. They do not become exempt from following the law merely by their enmity to the president of the United States. As a matter of fact, the people who break the law are in enmity with the people of the United States, whose expression of what is the law has been developed in this body, in the Congress of the United States. So the we used to call people who break the law public enemies.
1: Well, Mr. Attorney,
2: and so my view is that whether a person has been a political supporter or not of the president of the United States is not the determining factor regarding prosecution. It's whether a person has violated the law, and in enforcing the law, the Attorney General is carrying out the will expressed in the Congress.
0: Amazing. Just amazing. What a nice and succinct summary of the way things are supposed to work, huh? You break the law, you're held accountable to it. No one should be above the law. Just because you hate Trump and you abused your power in order to go after him, that doesn't give you immunity from prosecution. In fact, it mandates your prosecution. You broke the law. You are a public enemy, in the words of the former Attorney General, John Ashcroft. Very nicely put. Todd Blanche should sail through confirmation. He should absolutely sail through. He has already proven as an acting Attorney General that he deserves the job full time. And there's Pencilneck getting absolutely destroyed by John Ashcroft. He's still got it. He's running circles around him. More ahead on The Vince Show.
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20: As someone who's been married nearly 25 years, I'll tell you, there's a lot of great things about having a spouse. 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Why? 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And they have a partner to share the load of family obligations, household chores, and finances. No one is saying you should get married in the pursuit of better health. 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
0: Is it time to talk about the Save America Act? Shall we? The Save America Act. We need to get this thing passed. J.D. Vance is getting more publicly involved now on this subject. He met with Mike Johnson yesterday, and the two of them were conspiring, scheming on how exactly to get this thing done, what legislative vehicle they can get this through. Here's J.D. Vance yesterday talking about why this is such a complete priority. Take a listen here.
14: The entire Trump administration's priority is to actually get the Save America Act passed. We have the proudest and in some ways the oldest democracy anywhere in the world. 250 years we just celebrated, and yet if you vote in California, you're lucky if a month after the election day, your vote has actually been counted. We know that we have, in certain jurisdictions, illegal aliens who are casting ballots. We know that 80-plus percent of the American people want you to show a voter ID in order to vote, and yet there are a lot of big blue states that make that impossible, will in fact criminalize the act of asking for an ID in order to vote. Why would you criminalize asking for an ID in order to vote unless you wanted to encourage and promote cheating? So this is an important priority for the administration, but more importantly, it's an important priority for the American people to save our elections. The way you save America is by bringing election integrity. It's something that matters. It's a shame that the Democrats aren't going to help us get this done, given that a majority of Democrat voters actually want us to have election integrity in this country. But we've got a good piece of legislation to support the troops, support the farmers, and get Save America Act passed. This, of course, is the first step, but it's an important step. We're going to take it together. We're going to be successful, and we're going to keep on working at it from there.
0: Yeah, we should keep on working on it. I like that J.D. Vance is going to start taking, it looks like he's taking more of a public role. So add it to the pile of jobs that he has, both Marco Rubio and J.D. Vance, given immense numbers of gigs by the president of the United States, as it looks like J.D. Vance is quarterbacking this for the White House. I can say with instinctual certainty the president's going to talk tonight about the value of the Save America Act, why it's so important to pass. The vice president, J.D. Vance, was also on Joe Rogan's program yesterday, and he said, we've got to cut through all of the BS in the Senate to get it passed. It's crazy that you've got people who are still clinging to some of these traditions that are going to end up hurting us very badly. Listen,
1: we are right now trying to pass the Save America Act. One of its main provisions is a requirement that you do voter ID. And we actually have, I think, a majority of the Senate that would support it. But this is just weird Senate procedural bullshit. There is a subsegment of people who want voter ID but won't blow up the filibuster in order to achieve it. And so they're so married to these old world Senate procedures that they're going to make it impossible for us to pass Save America. Now,
0: By the way, the Senate procedures he's talking about, they're not that old. They're not that old. It's a relatively recent development that the Senate doesn't actually undertake any debate whatsoever and then say, well, we don't have enough votes, so I guess we're not going to even start the debate.
1: It's worth trying to fix that and trying to address these like weird procedural archaic things. It's insane, though. Like, have you ever, okay, I'm sure you hear people talk about the filibuster all the time.
2: Yeah.
1: I don't want to go too far down this rabbit hole. Here's what the filibuster is. It is a pure Senate rule. It is a creation of the Senate procedures, which basically says that anything that has to do with the budget is a 50-vote threshold. And everything else, non-budgetary, is a 60-vote threshold. Now, as you can imagine, there's some gray area on things that maybe count as budget issues and should be 50, or are not budget issues and count at 60. So what we have tried to persuade the Senate to do is to treat the voter ID as something that can fall within the 50-vote threshold. And there is no law, there's no provision in the Constitution. It is legitimately that there are senators who are so attached to the idea that budget is 50, non-budget is 60, that they're quite literally willing to prevent voter ID in America.
0: Yeah, it's suicidal. It's suicidal for the country, suicidal for Republican power in the United States Senate. It is so self-destructive, it's ridiculous. What are you doing? You're clinging to this rule. And by extension, when Democrats get the trifecta, they get the White House, the House, and the Senate, they're just going to blow through it. They're going to create states and pack the Supreme Court, give themselves permanent power, and then forbid you from ever coming back into power and forbid the country from having the nice things that we're pursuing, you know, like secure borders and cuts to government spending and cuts to the size of the federal government and more affordable life and a future for your children and your grandchildren. That's all on the line. And you've got these idiots in the Senate who are still clinging to this. Well, it's a rule. You're an idiot. You're selling us out. We're asking for election integrity. Is there any piece of legislation that you can envision that you would say, you know what, we should get past this. We should get past this nonsense and pass it. What would it be? It should be election integrity. Thom Tillis just told reporters in the last 20 minutes that he's a no on a reconciliation 3.0 bill today. If elements of the SAVE Act, the Save America Act, are included, according to Andrew Desiderio at Punchbowl, Tillis also said he'll slow down other things too, calling SAVE, quote, a waste of time and an exercise in futility. Interesting. That's the same expression I used to describe Tom Tillis's time in the Senate. A waste of time and an exercise in futility. You hear this guy? He said he's not going to vote for it if the Save America Act is involved. Why? Jim, I'm sorry, last I checked, I thought Thom said he supports Save America. I thought he told us he supported it. And now he's saying he's not going to vote for it if there's an actual possibility that it could pass? What a tool. T-H-O-O-L. What a fool. The guy's a loser. He's always been a loser. And now it's publicly on display, Mr. Tough Guy. He is preposterous. North Carolina is going to really benefit from getting him the hell out of the United States Senate. I'm not going to vote for SAFE. A waste of time, an exercise. It's not a waste of time. It's where you should be spending all of your time. It's an exercise in credibility. That's what it's about. Restoring credibility to elections. Just insane. Just insane. And we're short of McConnell vote right now. We got a Graham vote back. Senator Darlene Graham now in the job, replacing her brother this week on an interim basis after his passing. But McConnell's out. So we're dealing with a very, thin margin to begin with. So this is the kind of crap that J.D. Vance has to navigate to try and get this through. Now, I'm not even convinced reconciliation can work anyway. But to the extent that anything can be done, you would think these guys would pick up their oars and be rowing in the same direction. Can't do that. Oh, so freaking frustrating. You think we don't have problems? More from J.D. Vance here. He says, he talks about voter fraud in California. Here he is. Listen to this. This is J.D. Vance on what he has seen there.
1: I mean, I still feel a certain sense of, heartbreak over L.A.
2: Oh, I do,
1: because every time I'm in L.A., you can see why this was, the quintessentially American city. The architecture is beautiful. It's got its own vibe going. Like you said, the weather is amazing. And then you drive through Skid Row.
0: Say that again, Jim. Okay. This is him talking about how crappy Skid Row is. This is how third world all of it is. But I got another cut from him, Jim. This is him talking about mail-in balloting in L.A. Okay, all right, let's get to that first. I want to stay on voting. This is mail-in balloting in L.A.
1: Such that the Republican was actually kicked out of the race so that there's not actually a real election in California. That, to me, was the crazy part. It's like you were designing the vote share in order to kick Pratt out and put the third person into second place.
0: Well, yeah.
1: That, to me, is very, very bizarre.
0: Well, they were paying off people on Skid Row. We have footage of this. The woman pled guilty to this. This is why when Chuck Schumer's running his suck on the floor of the Senate, it's like, there's no evidence of voter fraud. There is evidence of voter fraud. It's on camera.
1: Because what is the theory of the mail-in vote that is somehow so much more pro-Nithya relative to Karen Bass?
2: Makes no sense. Why would it be?
1: Yeah.
2: Why would it be? I mean, Karen Bass was ahead by every metric.
1: Yeah. But, I mean, okay, so you ask the question, why do all these blue states, why do all these big cities, population centers, end up becoming blue? And
0: so we've got problems with voter fraud. You would think, Thom Tillis would want to deal with it. And it's becoming more and more, earlier this week when Sarah Gonzalez confronted Thom from Blaze and he got all mad at her. I think this is really what it comes down to. In Thom's case, I think he's just bought off by the illegal alien lobby. I think he's bought off by companies that are using illegal alien labor at the expense of American citizens, and he refuses to do anything to imperil the underpaid, exploited workforce that's hurting American citizens and that's benefiting his wealthy donors. That must be the explanation. I don't know what else it could possibly be for him to be this stubborn. Is it just Trump derangement syndrome? Is that what this is? Because remember this moment?
3: Senator, you've received almost $700,000 from the illegal labor lobby. Is that why you voted against the Save America Act?
5: Can you tell me who the illegal labor lobby is?
3: Yes, it's contractors, general contractors, hospitality companies, industries, construction companies and industries.
5: How much do you know about the Save America? Which Save America Act are you talking about?
3: The one that you voted against, sir.
5: Okay. So you're asking me if I voted, I was against it because...
3: You're receiving almost $700,000 from these lobbyists.
5: Do you have any idea what a remarkably silly question that is?
3: I think it's a pretty important one. I think your constituents want to know why you're betraying them.
5: Some math. You know what my election cycle, the total all-in election cycle cost was in 2000 and 20. It's $300 million. Do you honestly believe that I would make a policy decision based on that?
3: I don't know why you're betraying your constituents.
5: Who do you work
3: for? I'm independent.
5: Okay.
3: Why are you betraying your constituents? Why are you betraying your constituents, Senator?
9: Good luck on the clicks.
3: We just want secure elections, Senator. You're preventing us from getting that. You're betraying America.
9: Good luck on your job.
3: Good luck on yours. What a strange thing for Senator Tillis to say. $700,000 is not enough. He's a sellout, but not that amount, because he receives $300 million. If I were an honest person and I were answering that question, I would just say, I'm not a sellout to anyone. I don't sell out for any amount of money. But Tom Tillis says he sells out, but not for that amount.
0: I think that's what we're watching right now. Not going to support the Save America Act. Not going to do it. He says it's a big waste of time. Big waste of time. You're a big waste of time. And now we've got to keep fighting for this thing. Whether we get it now or we get it after we get rid of Thom, we need this thing. We need it as soon as possible. More ahead on The Vince Show.
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13: You know, it's funny, when I think back to what the typical American dinner looked like when you and I were kids, there's usually some kind of meat featured at the center of the plate. Vegetables are there, but often thought of as a side dish. More and more, though, we are coming to realize that a plant-based diet, with little or no meat even, is going to be a healthier way to eat for just about everyone. New study out of the University of Hawaii Cancer Center found that eating a high-quality plant-rich diet that includes whole grains, vegetables, and fruits may prevent cognitive impairment even when people start that diet in their late 50s and 60s. Yeah, it's important to make sure you're getting enough protein, fats, complex carbohydrates. Just because you cut out or even cut back on meat, though, is not a license to eat whatever you want. Focus on eating whole, real foods. I'm Dr. Sanjay Gupta, helping you live a better life.
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14: You see all the people angry about that that Blue Angel flyby? Jim, you following this Blue Angel story? It's so cool. It is so freaking cool. This Blue Angel had this low flyover on a Florida beach. And I don't know how many feet it was up in the air. I mean, you can eyeball it. It looks like it's like 50 or 100 feet up, and it just shows its own belly, and it just goes right past the crowd at the beach. And I think you could even get some of the jet wash, kind of like as the sand gets picked up and people are like, whoa, as the jet comes by. It's one of the coolest looking things. And of course, like, there are lefties freaking out. This is awful. They're going to get people killed. Pretty funny. And I saw Pete Hegseth said the flybys will continue until morale improves. I love it. I just absolutely love it. I think it's one of the coolest things. Those Blue Angel pilots are so unbelievably skilled. They're so skilled. It's amazing. Just watched a documentary on them actually recently too. They're very impressive. Anyway, cool to have those guys showing off those awesome skills. All right, let's see. I want to thank Fatty 15 for supporting the program today. We've got a great sponsor to share with you that has improved my life meaningfully. There's been a groundbreaking discovery that helps us all age healthier, And it's thanks to Helping Dolphins. That's right. That discovery is C15 from Fatty 15, the first emerging essential fatty acid identified in more than 90 years. Studies show that when we don't get enough C15, our cells can become fragile and age faster. To address this, doctors spent more than a decade developing the pure science-backed C15 found in Fatty 15, which helps repair cellular damage, helps you support your sleep quality, cognitive health, metabolism, and steady energy. 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
2: Vince Colonnais.

0: Yeah, the Department of War put out a Sean Parnell, who is the spokesman for the Department of War, the assistant to the Secretary of War for Public Affairs, put out a graphic today of that that Blue Angel jet flying so fast past those beachgoers, and you can see the belly of the jet, and right underneath it in big bold letters it says "Carry on, Patriots," and then Pete Hegseth posts, "The flyovers will continue until morale improves." I love that it's a scandal that Americans got to see something awesome. I love that it's a scandal that we have Blue Angels pilots pulling off death-defying stunts for the American public to see. Pretty, I think it's awesome. I just think it's the coolest thing imaginable. And man, those guys, they get so close.
1: They used to come to a right over a lake that I used to live in Irving, and they would, I couldn't see the air show itself, but they would fly, come around, fly right over my house. And it was just, I'm getting goosebumps now just thinking about it. That's how amazing it is.
0: It's truly amazing. It's truly amazing. They put so many hours in, so much practice in to doing this well. Obviously you have to. Safety is of paramount importance, but you're watching these guys, they're flying just feet away from each other in this tight formation. They do this like tight diamond formation, and they'll fly, and they're not just flying in a straight line. They're turning in the air as they do this diamond formation. They're all keeping a close eye on one another. It's a very impressive operation they've got going on. And I remember some of these air shows when I was working in radio in North Carolina, doing local news coverage there. One of the cool things was before an air show, they would often have a media day where they'd let people, they'd bring members of the media into each of the various aircraft and let them do a ride along. The Blue Angels were reserved for all the television people. So I never got to do a Blue Angel. I wanted to. Boy, I really wanted to. But they put all the TV guys on the Blue Angels and fly them around to promote the air show. I got into like an old Russian jet, Jim. Somebody, it was like a private owner. He owned a Russian training jet. And they said, "Would you like to be in that?" I was like, "I'd like to be in any jet. Can I be in that jet?" So as I'm walking towards the jet, the pilot says, "Okay, put this in your shirt." He stuffed a barf bag in my shirt, and the top of it peeking out, he goes, "That stays there for the whole flight. If you need it, use it. And when we turn hard, clench every muscle or else you're going to black out. All right, let's go." More ahead on The Vince Show.
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8: A Better Life with Dr. Sanjay Gupta.
9: When you need your body to perform, but some of your muscles are having trouble, other muscles can sometimes help compensate. This is a great thing short term. But long-term, it can lead to serious and even chronic aches and pains. So if you've got nagging stiffness or irritation somewhere, don't push through it. Try to figure out why it's happening and how you can correct it. Strength and conditioning specialist Dana Santa says, performing exercises at a deliberate tempo makes it easier to notice when the wrong muscles are taking over, and also gives the intended muscles a chance to engage before that compensation kicks in. Dana suggests that starting with primary movement patterns such as squatting, hinging, pushing, pulling, rotating, and core can help make compensation easiest to identify and to address. I'm Dr. Sanjay Gupta, helping you live a better life.
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12: From ABC News, I'm Chuck Severson. The war with Iran kills and wounds more Americans. The U.S. military says two service members were killed in Jordan yesterday in an attack by Iranian missiles and drones. A third service member is missing in action. Four more wounded. ABC's Stephen Portnoy in Washington.
13: In total, some 427 U.S. service members have now been wounded and 16 have lost their lives in the Iran war. This, as the new supreme leader of Iran puts out a social media message warning of unforgettable lessons for America. As an Iranian general said the other day, his country might move from a phase of retaliation to what he called the offensive phase of the war.
12: On X, Defense Secretary Pete Hegseth wrote, "Godspeed, heroes. Their sacrifice only stiffens our resolve." It's still hazardous to breathe for millions in the Midwest and East because of smoke from wildfires in Canada and Minnesota. Seeing an increase in patients with smoke-related breathing problems, the Cleveland Clinic, where ER doctor Jason Milk says there's more than just wood burning.
14: It's burning anything in its path. So there's a lot of other things being discharged into the air.
12: Cleanup efforts where Guadalupe River flooding hit Texas towns. ABC's Jacqueline Lee.
15: A bridge in Uvalde County collapsing after 2 feet of flooding. At least two people have died. More than 230 people were rescued with more than 2,000 emergency personnel deployed. Texas Hill Country getting hit yet again. You may remember the devastating flooding in Kerrville last year that killed more than 100 people, including more than a dozen children from Camp Mystic.
12: A source of the stomach bug affecting thousands has been traced by the FDA to iceberg lettuce in Mexico and a supplier to Taco Bell's in 5 states, Indiana, Kentucky, Michigan, Ohio, West Virginia. Taco Bell has pulled lettuce from its restaurants nationwide. Ukrainian drones attacked 2 sprawling warehouses, one just east of Moscow, among other targets overnight and today that killed 9 people, say Russian officials. You're listening to ABC News.
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18: Here's the official forecast. Mostly clear and 74 tonight. Increasing clouds tomorrow. Afternoon showers and thunderstorms likely. 91 the high, a heat index making it feel like 102. Sunday night, more rain and thunderstorms possible and 73. Back to work on Monday with mostly sunny skies. However, some afternoon showers and thunderstorms could roll through. 91 the high. Monday night, partly cloudy with rain and thunderstorms possible and 75. I'm Craig Allen on WGOW.
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0: Rising from the heart of the swamp, a beacon of truth is casting its light. 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
1: Okay, 844-484-3872, 844-4 the USA. That's the way to join us today, from coast to coast, from sea to shining sea. We have a big announcement, well, a couple big announcements today. The President of the United States is expected to speak tonight on election integrity, reveal some of the secrets related back to the 2020 election as the government understands them. Classified information up until the president shares it. We're also awaiting a briefing from the White House Press Secretary Caroline Leavitt, back from maternity leave, set to once again address the press, which will be wonderful. And then Secretary of State Marco Rubio today gathered more than 60 countries and their representatives together in Washington, D.C. to confront the rise of violent far-left political terrorism all around the globe. Secretary of State Marco Rubio, Fox News report, declared Thursday that violent far-left political terrorism can no longer be denied, as he urged more than 60 countries gathered in Washington to treat the threat as a global counterterrorism priority. Speaking at the opening of a State Department summit attended by roughly 65 foreign delegations, Rubio said governments had spent too long overlooking what he described as a resurgence of transnational far-left extremist violence and called for greater international cooperation to counter it. Rubio described radical leftism as a, quote, poisonous resentment cloaked in the language of equality and justice. Here is Marco Rubio today calling out left-wing violence, not just in the United States, but all around the planet. Listen.
2: A bomb planted by a neo-Nazi group was a nefarious and murderous act of evil. It is. But a bomb planted by a Marxist revolutionary, well, that's just merely a tragic excess of idealism. Perhaps its means were misplaced or overzealous, but its ends were virtuous and just. That's the implication of how they treat it. For years, this extraordinary ideological prejudice was embedded in the way we talked about political violence and extremism. It was repeated again and again until it was accepted as the neutral and objective baseline, so entrenched in the mainstream conventional wisdom that it came to be regarded as an apolitical fact. It is the reason why, here in my country, so many people in positions of power have repeatedly dismissed acts of violence and even terrorism as legitimate forms of political expression so long as they served a left-wing cause. It is why during those George Floyd, so-called George Floyd riots in the summer of 2020, as criminals and extremists burned and looted their way through America's great cities and nearly brought the country to its knees, city governments all across the country simply refused to prosecute the people conducting these acts of violence and terror. It is the reason for the now infamous image, maybe you all recall this, of a news anchor from a very prominent agency, a news anchor, standing in a neighborhood, consumed in flames. Meanwhile, the cry-on on the bottom read that the protests were mostly peaceful. This was something worse than a double standard. Left-wing violence was not just excused. It was treated as sacrosanct, a protected class unto itself. That era has to end.
1: Remember the George Floyd riots? Remember when the health professionals of the United States told us that there was a public health mandate to burn down your city? Remember that? You weren't allowed to gather unless you used a Molotov cocktail to do it. That was the position of the august medical establishment. They told us that social justice George Floyd rioting was a legit gathering of human beings. COVID didn't affect you if you were a George Floyd rioter, we were told. Excuses for terrorism and violence, as people like David Dorn were gunned down in the streets, billions of dollars of damage, dozens of lives lost, police precincts burned to the ground.
3: Trust the science, Vince.
1: What's that?
3: Trust the science.
1: Trust the science. It's weird. I started not trusting the science as a result of all of that. Trust the science. That was the George Floyd rioting. That was all justified and dignified. The assassination of Charlie Kirk is another example of this. Remember after Charlie Kirk was assassinated, the number of people who made excuses for why it was a good thing that he was dead? Remember that? Blue Ski, all the big social media sites, they were filled with all sorts of left-wing, well, good riddance. He deserved it. He was a bad... justifications for the assassination of their political opponent. They didn't like him.

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1: Should have been a better shot. Remember that? I do. I remember it very vividly. It was horrifying. It was a horrifying aftermath to a horrifying event. To know that you live in a country with so many people who think that killing their political opponents is somehow an appropriate means to conduct any business. So, yeah. And then, of course, like there's other examples of this. Remember all the crisis pregnancy centers in the United States that were being attacked by terrorists, firebombed? The left made justifications for it. They're like, well, they oppose abortion. I'm sorry. Okay, so they oppose killing. Therefore, they deserve to be terrorized? Do you understand what you're saying? And Merrick Garland said, we can't catch the terrorists who are doing this because they commit these crimes at night and the Justice Department doesn't work at night. He really said that in congressional testimony. Very difficult to catch the terrorists to go after these wonderful crisis pregnancy centers because it happens at night. It's just a little too dark out. So Rubio, right to address this, this is a problem that exists all around the planet. These justifications, they're not unique to the United States. The global left is doing this everywhere. They're justifying acts of violence against their own communities because it serves some, quote, greater good or something. This is why it's criminal to be opposed to Islamic-led rapes in the UK. It's actually it's a moral violation to say, hey, I've got a problem with Islamic rape gangs. That's the moral violation, not the Islamic rape gangs. It's the person who objects to the Islamic rape gangs. Praying outside of an abortion mill in the UK is a crime. Marco Rubio and J.D. Vance have been confronting this. Like, in other words, your priorities are completely jacked up. So Rubio's assembling the nations of the world to get them back on track. Now, here is an example of what Marco Rubio was just talking about, this idea that the American news media was standing outside of these acts of terrorism and then saying, oh, they're mostly peaceful. They're not unruly at all. This was Ali Velshi on the network now known as Ms. Now.
2: I want to be clear in how I characterize this. This is mostly a protest. It is not generally speaking unruly, but fires have been started and there's a crowd that is relishing that.
1: It's generally not unruly other than the fires that have been started to burn down police precincts and businesses. Other than that, it's been very peaceful. It's been, you know, like nuns in silent prayer. Other than that, it's so crazy. I can't. You ever look back on this? You're like, I can't even believe we lived through this. But yeah, we did. Rubio had more. He said left-wing terrorism is on the rise. He said today, you know what I love? I love the candor. I just love the honesty in the faces of a bunch of people who haven't heard it in a while.
3: And today we face a new wave of this old evil here in the United States. The share of left-wing terrorist attacks and plots has risen to levels not seen in decades. In Germany, far-left violence has jumped by more than 40% in just the last year alone. In Greece, more than 80% of radical violence is now driven by far-left and anarchist actors. These are not abstract statistics. Americans have seen what those numbers mean. An all-out assault on our immigration officers, sniper attacks,
1: yes,
3: explosives,
1: 100%.
3: Armed ambushes.
1: That's right. Law enforcement has been turned into the bad guy. The people whose job it is to restore order are the ones accused of advancing disorder. It's the same shtick that Chuck Schumer pulls when he says that President Trump tonight is going to lay the groundwork for rigging the midterms when President Trump is trying to expose the left's meddling with our elections. Every time. So ICE agents are trying to restore order to the country, turn back the invaders. They're attacked by the left, literally attacked by the left as Nazis. You have lefties taking up, grabbing rifles, taking up sniper positions in Texas, shooting at ICE agents in one incident, killing illegal aliens inside of an ICE vehicle, not realizing who was in the vehicle, not caring, just wanting to advance chaos.
3: And a shooter opening.

0: fire on Catholic elementary school students as they pray.
1: Yes.
0: His gun marked with slogans like, "Where is your God now?" A healthcare executive executed in cold blood.
1: Luigi Mangione. Yeah, Luigi Mangione, celebrated by the left. They love Luigi. They're all in on Luigi. Luigi's their hero. You know something? Go ahead and do the survey on this. Rutgers should run another study. The average American lefty, who do they have a higher regard for, Luigi Mangione or Donald Trump? Who do they think more of? You know the answer.
0: Multiple assassination attempts on a sitting president and the murder of the greatest conservative activist of a generation, a man who happened to also be a husband and the father of two young children, shot and killed while speaking to a crowd of students.
1: Celebrated by the left. It is long overdue for people in positions of power to speak honestly about this problem. God bless Marco Rubio for doing it today. We have a lot more from him and the administration ahead on The Vince Show.
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7: This is a distinctive and unique evil. It has always been driven by a hatred, above all else, a hatred for civilization itself. It is a revolt of the worst against the best, a revolt of the weak and the cowardly against the strong and the good. It is perpetrated by those who cannot build, who cannot create,
14: destroyers,
7: who cannot achieve great things, and take their revenge upon the world for their own inadequacy by seeking to destroy those who can. This is what radical leftism is. It may wear various different slogans and ideologies across place and time. They can call themselves anti-capitalist or anti-imperialist or communist or anarchist or Marxist, but the fundamental character is always the same. It's always the same. It is a poisonous resentment cloaked in the language of equality and justice and liberation, an overwhelming need to tear down what greater men have built, to wreck what is beautiful and what is right on behalf of people who are only filled with ugliness and have nothing else to offer the world. Through violence and through terror, they once again seek to impose their ugliness on all of us.
14: Hear, hear. Secretary Rubio making, this is an historic speech. This is legendary stuff from Secretary Rubio. Now, that I'll add that it wasn't always this way for these lefties. These are human beings crafted in the image and likeness of God. They have souls. They have human potential. It wasn't always this way that they would live a life of destruction, of inadequacy, of insecurity, of resentment. They're people who have been full of potential that's been squandered. How does that happen? Sometimes they do it on their own. Sometimes, and oftentimes, they're trained into it. They've become convinced by our institutions that they're nothing more than victims, that they will never achieve anything in life, that they don't even have to work for it, that their condition in life is predestined. These are the kinds of poisonous lies that fill the heads of way too many of these lemmings. And then they turn around and commit these horrific acts of terrorism against decent people, against people who just want order, who just want to take care of their kids, grow up in a safe community. And we have to put an end to it. And putting an end to it means being honest about what we're confronting. There's a lot of people who have been misled here. A lot of people whose minds have been poisoned by the institutions of the left. It doesn't have to be that way. It doesn't. But we have to confront this problem. We have to root this cancer out. Secretary Rubio doing a great job on that today. Stephen Miller also spoke today. Scott Bessent, the Treasury Secretary, spoke today. Perhaps you may not remember. I certainly had to be reminded of it today. Do you remember that Scott Bessent was the target of an assassination attempt at the beginning of the administration? Secretary of the Treasury, Scott Bessent, was the target of an assassination attempt that was thwarted, thank God. But he brings this up today, too, saying this is ever present. This is happening all the time. You know, we've heard about it. We know about it in some really extreme cases with the president. Think about how many assassination attempts are thwarted that we never hear about. We've got so much more to get to on another busy day here on The Vince Show.
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14: 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We finally have a country fighting hard for America first. 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
30: Everyone poops. It's not just the name of a classic potty training book. It's a universal truth. Even though everyone does it, almost no one wants to talk about it. Dr. Tricia Pasricha wants to change that. She's the author of a new book. It's called You've Been Pooping All Wrong. And she says there are three critical P's of pooping. The first is propulsion. Both the voluntary push you exert and the involuntary contractions that happen naturally within your body. 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The second P is pliability, which refers to stool softness. 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And the last P is for pelvic floor. 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I'm Dr. Sanjay Gupta, helping you live a better life.
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14: A big summit today on the resurgence of political terrorism at the hands of the global left, including right here in the United States of America. Marco Rubio giving an historic speech on that subject today, I think it's safe to say. Among the people who had a chance to address the assembled 65 national delegations from around the world was Stephen Miller, who is himself a great orator. He's got a lot of really important things to say, says them so smartly. Here he is describing some of the manifestations of left-wing terrorism we've seen. Listen.
34: And the leftist justifies this violence to himself
0: by saying that they alone are the arbiters of what is right or wrong. Not the law, not history, not civilization, not public opinion.
4: That's right.
0: Certainly not God. The leftist assumes for himself judge, jury, executioner. But let's not pretend for a moment that these radical leftists, these terrorists, are operating from a place of sincere political conviction. Sure, there are plenty of useful idiots that they use who may believe these discredited ideologies. The leftist is fundamentally motivated by envy, by hatred, by jealousy. The leftist looks at what is beautiful and what is good and what is natural and is filled with envy and hatred. The leftist looks at a perfect family with a perfect life and a perfect job and perfect kids that goes to church every Sunday and is filled with a feeling of inadequacy and jealousy, and they covet, and they turn those emotions ultimately into a desire to subjugate, to oppress, and to inflict pain and suffering.
14: You know, I would say it goes beyond just envy and hatred. I also think it's fear. I think there's a fear of the eternal that's built into this. You know, when we see beautiful things and we have this shared experience that crosses languages, you don't even have to speak the same language to detect that something is beautiful, right? You observe it. It speaks to your humanity in a way that language cannot. You see a beautiful mountainside, or you see a waterfall, or you see a beautiful sunset, or a gorgeous piece of architecture, or an incredible painting. Those things speak to the human soul in a way that language itself can't even accomplish. Why is that? What is that? Why does beauty even mean anything to you? Why does it resonate within you at all? Why do you see something and you go, man, I love when I'm observing? What is that about? And this, the wisdom of the ages has told us, it speaks to an eternal truth. The very existence of God, of our Creator. That's what beauty does. It's a language that speaks to us in a way that English can't even achieve, or any other spoken language. And attacks on things that are beautiful are attacks of resentment against eternity. There's a fear that there is order, that there is a creator, that there is a virtue by which you're supposed to live your life. The left is leading an attack on eternity. Under this delusional belief that they are God, this is actually what the gender debate is often about at its core. It's about the extent to which you can supplant the eternal and say, you know what? I'm the creator of reality. I get to decide whether or not I'm a male or a female. I get to decide who lives or dies. I get to decide when I die. You see this thing, medical assistance in death, they call it. It's a euphemism for assisted suicide, for homicide, for having medical people instead of rendering medicine. They kill. That's what that is. The left justifies it. Their view is that we get to play God. We get to decide. Because there is no God. That's at its core what it's about. It's a fear of the eternal. So in addition to envy and inadequacy and all these other elements that supercharge the violence of the left, I think at its core there's also a fear that they're wrong. Because they are.
0: It's not a coincidence that when you look at these violent Antifa demonstrations, you see any photograph of those who were assembled, to be blunt, not one of the people that is demonstrating looks like a normal person. Not one looks normal. They're all deformed in some way in their appearance, in their dress, in their mannerism. Why is that? Why, if you look at two photographs and you see a normal American street, you see an Antifa protest, why do the people that are violently demonstrating, why is there not one normal-looking person among them? Every one of them, through the course of their life and their decisions, has scarred their body and their appearance in many different ways, to the point in which their outer appearance becomes a manifestation of their inner hatred.
14: They're rejecting order. They're rejecting human relationships. They're rejecting the connections that bind us together. It's a rebellion against order.
0: Trust your instincts. To all people and across all civilizations, you know what normal is. You know what beautiful is. You know what good is. You know that families are right. You know that children are precious and beautiful and must be protected. You know that the criminal and the junkie and the predator is a threat to normal, healthy living. This is so much deeper than issues about taxation and regulation, although they're incredibly important. It's about normal, healthy, ordered living.
14: All right, so a smart assessment here from Stephen Miller, who is looking at all of this. Now, in addition, we had Scott Bessent today, who was detailing the threats against him that far too many of us had forgotten all about. I'll admit, I'd forgotten about this. This comes to us from the very early days of the administration, when Scott Bessent has to remind everyone that he was the target of an assassination attempt. Here he is. Listen.
4: But I'm going to remind everyone in this room and all the media that I was the subject of an assassination attempt February 2024 by an addled left-wing activist 2 hours after being sworn into my job. So any of you who want to report that this is a fiction and does not exist, be there for the sentencing this August. So good morning. Thank you, Secretary Rubio.
14: Be there for the sentencing. It's coming. Now, why would the left target Scott Bessent? What would that be about? Scott Bessent, by the left standards, should be celebrated. Why is that? Scott Bessent is the highest ranking openly gay official to have ever served in the United States government as Treasury Secretary. That's true. Wouldn't the left be celebrating that? Now, if it were an Obama presidency or a Biden presidency, this would be cause for celebration. They'd actually probably rename Pride Month for a year in honor of Scott Bessent, right? Scott Bessent Pride Month, maybe they'd call it, or something. But that detail never comes up in media coverage, does it? No, I don't. I never see that at all. It's funny. I interviewed Scott Bessent early in the administration. I asked him about it, and he was laughing. He was just like, yeah, they've thrown me out of the club. Not allowed. But by these like sort of frivolous things, that's how they would measure somebody in terms of their value. And here, Scott Bessent is the target of left-wing assassination attempts. A Massachusetts man pled guilty this March, a couple months ago, in charges related to attempting to assassinate Scott Bessent at the U.S. Capitol. The guy's name is Ryan Michael English. He's a young man, 24 years old, of Massachusetts. He pled guilty to charges related to the attempt to assassinate cabinet member nominee Scott Bessent and carrying a dangerous weapon on the grounds of the Capitol. That was an announcement from U.S. Attorney Jeanine Pirro, D.C. U.S. Attorney Jeanine Pirro. English pled guilty before the U.S. District Judge Contreras to one count of unlawful receipt, possession, and or transfer of a firearm, and one count of carrying a firearm, dangerous weapon, explosive, or incendiary device on the grounds of the U.S. Capitol. His sentencing is set for August 14th in the morning. It was January 27th of 2025, 3:12 p.m. in the afternoon. English approached a U.S. Capitol police officer near the south door of the Capitol building, where he stated, "I'd like to turn myself in." So he lost his nerve, basically. He was going to attempt an assassination here. Scott Bessent lost his nerve, turns himself in, which is good. That's a good outcome to this case. Horrifying that it got this far. English further admitted to possessing a knife and two Molotov cocktails. Officers searched English and recovered a folding knife as well as two improvised incendiary devices from inside the pockets of English's jacket. The devices were constructed of 50 milliliter bottles of vodka with a gray cloth affixed to their tops. Police recovered a green lighter from another pocket. During the search, English allegedly confessed to being at the Capitol to kill a presidential nominee whose confirmation vote was scheduled that day before the Senate. Police recovered a note to a roommate in a pocket that said, quote, "This is terrible, but I can't do nothing while Nazis kill my sisters. I'm so sorry for lying and plotting and lying," end quote. English admitted to traveling to the District of Columbia with the intention of killing a government official or burning down a think tank based in Washington, D.C. So how many of these don't we know about? How often is this happening and you don't know about it at all? Here's something. This was all public, and it was the kind of thing that probably evaded your detection. It certainly was not something that I recalled until Scott Bessent brings it up today. You know, I was targeted in an assassination attempt. He's not alone. A lot of these Trump officials, you hear every so often, they've got to have Secret Service protection. It's unusual in the past. Not everyone had Secret Service protection. You didn't need to do that. It was usually just the president and some immediate family members. But the president can extend Secret Service protection to other people in the White House and the executive branch, and they're having to do that. Just this week, Supreme Court justices were asking for more funding from Congress to stop left-wing terrorists from killing them. Now, of course, the news media didn't address the issue of left-wing terrorism, but that's what this is about. Justice Brett Kavanaugh survived a left-wing assassination attempt. The guy showed up inside of his house with murder implements in order to try and stop the Dobbs decision that was leaked before it came out, no doubt to inspire this kind of menacing attack. Amy Coney Barrett, just weeks ago, was the almost victim of a swatting attempt. Luckily, her protection communicating with local cops was able to prevent a SWAT team from banging through her door and shooting anybody on the inside, anticipating that there was an active shooting going on inside the house. This is left-wing terrorism. This is left-wing terrorism. And I said earlier this week, when we talked about Amy Coney Barrett, I don't want the solution to be, well, we'll just have to spend a lot more taxpayer money. Well, we're going to have to hire a lot more cops. Well, we're going to have a lot more security. Well, we're going to have to create more distance between the leaders of our country and the people of the United States. No, that's not the solution to this. That's no solution at all. That just allows the problem to continue to fester. That creates more distrust and distance. That is not healthy for the country. What would be healthy is to confront the left-wing terrorism, the ideology, the people who breathe life into it head on, to stop it, to negate the need for more cops, more protection, more security, more Secret Service, more protection for Supreme Court justices. Restoring a trustworthy society, a high trust society, or in the words of one president, making America great again. More ahead on The Vince Show.
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30: We talk a lot here about ultra-processed foods and the many ways in which they can negatively impact your health. They've been linked to weight gain, obesity, type 2 diabetes, cardiovascular disease, even cancer. And now a new study out of UCSF found that high ultra-processed food intake was associated with something called intramuscular fat, which is exactly what it sounds like. That's fat inside your muscles, which can cause them to become weaker. Now, in this particular study, the researchers noticed more wear and tear and pain in people's knees because of weakened thigh muscles. Cutting back on ultra-processed foods isn't easy. The CDC estimates at least half the calories in our diet come from ultra-processed foods. But if you're looking to eat cleaner, cutting out sugar-sweetened beverages, that may be the best number one thing you can do to try and get started. I'm Dr. Sanjay Gupta, helping you live a better life.
33: 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Vince Colonnaise.
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14: You know this expression, fake news? You're familiar with it? So I'm going to give you a perfect example of it. You ready? The President of the United States has not yet given the speech on election integrity tonight. The contents of the speech have not yet been delivered. Yet the media is already casting the speech as a massive waste of time. That this is just a grievance supported by nothing, that he's got his eye off the ball, that this is at the expense of the American people. Why is he engaging in conspiracy theories? This is the frame already. He hasn't even given the address yet. Listen to this. There's an NBC reporter mixing it up with Caroline Leavitt here just minutes ago, doing that same fake news song and dance.
11: To the degree that this speech tonight is about elections past, not elections upcoming, the 2020 election has had dozens of recounts, lawsuits, audits. 2024 election, widely believed to be safe and secure. There's not really any question about that. A lot of people
12: because
11: look at
12: this. Because it was too big to rig.
11: Well, I think a lot of people look at this.
12: There's a massive
11: and
12: amount of votes for this president. That's why he's in the Oval Office
11: were,
12: right now.
11: No one disputes that. And there were a significant amount of votes for Joe Biden who won in 2020. I mean, I think the question is, why is the president unable to let this go.
14: What a question from a credulous lickspittle for the Democrat left. A guy who discounts any of your concerns. He's like, there's no debate about any of this, he says, when there's massive debate around all of it. He's foreclosing on it. He's using the voice of God. He's telling you have no idea what you're talking about. He's a lefty.
12: Well, first of all, Garrett, I think part of the problem is that the media has refused to acknowledge that tens of millions of Americans across the country share the concerns of this president about the sanctity of our elections. And your premise of your question,
14: yes,
12: you're jumping ahead to a conclusion in this speech before even hearing it yourself.
14: That's
12: I
14: right.
12: think that everyone should tune in tonight, including the people in this room, and you should report on the president's speech and the findings that he is going to reveal in this speech with a little bit of honesty and a little bit of integrity, because it will shock you if you have an honest eye listening to the president tonight, and everything he is saying will be backed by facts and by evidence that will be provided this evening. And again, Garrett, again, I think all Americans, Democrat, Republican, should agree that we are the greatest country in the history of the world. We should have the safest and most secure elections in the history of the world. And what the president will be speaking about tonight, we'll show you that perhaps that is not the case, and we need to make some adjustments moving forward, including the Save America Act, as Rachel pointed out, is a key legislative priority for this president on Capitol Hill, and he wants to see all senators and members of Congress voting in favor of the Save America Act, because it's crucially important as we move forward.
14: So where do you think something like this comes from? Like a question like that, where the guy, it's not even really a question, it's a form of political argumentation. Where you presuppose all the outcomes, you don't even wait for the speech, you invent what the news is. Where does something like that come from? Well, it comes from a couple of places. One, desire for power for the Democrat Party. Two, a desire to keep your job inside of an environment where propaganda is required, news gathering is forbidden. And three, and these are all equally important to somebody like that, in admission to your social club. You've got to say, this is the kind of crap they say when they run into each other and drink with each other. There's no election fraud whatsoever. There's no problem with elections. Nothing going on. President Trump is crazy. This is how you maintain this delusional, head-in-the-sand world, elitist world, where you constantly look down at the American people, treat them like crap, pretend like their concerns about elections have no merits whatsoever. And this is why people have less trust in you than they do in foot fungus. This is why credibility for the media is in the basement. This is why. Because he hasn't even given the speech yet, and you've condemned it. Yeah, we know who you are. So much more ahead on The Vince Show.
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21: From ABC News, I'm Dave Packer. More American lives lost in the war with Iran. Two U.S. service members killed in Iranian strikes on U.S. bases in Jordan.
22: This is a major escalation, the first U.S. combat deaths in the Iran war since its earliest weeks. U.S. Central Command says the two service members were killed in Jordan as the U.S. defended against Iranian ballistic missiles and drones. A third service member is said to be missing in action. Four more were so badly wounded in yesterday's attacks they had to be medically evacuated to hospitals, but the military says they have since been discharged.
21: ABC's Stephen Portnoy. And in a new message today, Iran's supreme leader is vowing, quote, unforgettable lessons for the U.S. Tehran also says it's suspending its commitments in the peace deal with the U.S. President Trump telling News Nation it's a, quote, very sad thing. We hate to see it happen. It's in service to our country, the president says. 16 American troops have now died since the start of the war, 427 wounded. Cleanup efforts continue at communities hit by flash flooding along the Guadalupe River in Texas. Officials say the rains moved out, but the flood threat remains a threat in Texas Hill Country.
23: A bridge in Uvalde County collapsing after 2 feet of flooding. At least two people have died. More than 230 people were rescued, with more than 2,000 emergency personnel deployed. Texas Hill Country getting hit yet again. You may remember the devastating flooding in Kerrville last year that killed more than 100 people, including more than a dozen children from Camp Mystic.
21: ABC's Jacqueline Lee. Still burning, hundreds of wildfires in parts of Minnesota and Canada that have been sending smoke drifting across more than a dozen U.S. states for several days now. Ontario Premier Doug Ford today.
24: We're doing absolutely every resource we can possibly throw at this, including bringing people in from Alberta, firefighters and water bombers from the Yukon and any other jurisdiction that's willing to help.
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25: Here's the official forecast. Mostly clear and 74 tonight. Increasing clouds tomorrow. Afternoon showers and thunderstorms likely. 91 the high, a heat index making it feel like 102. Sunday night, more rain and thunderstorms possible and 73. Back to work on Monday with mostly sunny skies, however, some afternoon showers and thunderstorms could roll through. 91 the high. Monday night, partly cloudy with rain and thunderstorms possible and 75. I'm Craig Allen on WGOW.
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0: Rising from the heart of the swamp, a beacon of truth is casting its light. 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
1: All right, 844-484-3872, 844-4-THE-USA. That's the way to join us today, from coast to coast, from sea to shining sea. President of the United States said to give a big speech tonight on election integrity. We are eagerly anticipating what he has to share with us on that subject. We are not prejudging it, unlike NBC reporters, quote-unquote reporters, who say that this is a big waste of time without even hearing it. That's not reporting. And, you know, on the Save America Act, will we get the president of the United States giving it a big, hearty endorsement yet again tonight? I think the answer to that is yes, indeed. And in fact, on that issue, our White House correspondent, Reagan Reese, just at the White House just now, got a question into Caroline Leavitt. Let's listen to it together. The great Reagan Reese firing off a question today on Save America.
2: Thank you, Caroline. I have a question for you on the Save America Act and sure. Senator Graham, and then a quick question on Iran.
3: Sure.
2: Trump said in one of his final conversations with the late Senator Graham that he was talking about the Save America Act and that he felt like they were in a great position with it. Do you anticipate that the Senate is going to be more aggressive to push the Save America Act in light of the fact that it was so important to Senator Graham so close to his death?
3: Sure. Well, since I haven't had the opportunity, let me just express my sincere condolences to Senator Graham's staff and his family. He was beloved by so many here at the White House, especially the president, and I know that the news of his sudden passing was just tragic to all of us, especially the president, who considered him a dear friend. The Save America Act, as I said, Reagan, is of vital importance to this president, and he wants to see it move forward. I understand that Capitol Hill and Speaker Johnson are moving forward with attaching as many elements of the Save America Act as possible to the budget reconciliation 3.0. Here we go. The president is supportive of that process, and he hopes that Republicans will vote for this important piece of legislation. The budget reconciliation bill not only will address the Save America Act, but also ensure important aid for our farmers and our war fighters, which the president supports as well.
4: Brian. Thank you, Caroline. Welcome back.
3: Thank you.
1: Oh, she moved on. She didn't take the follow-up from Reagan on Iran, but she should have. I think that would have been the decent thing to do. But a great answer from her on Lindsey Graham. Condolences, and once again pushing the Save America Act, because that's what the president's pushing, thankfully. Rick is calling in from Colorado Springs, Colorado. That's where Colorado Springs is. Hello, Rick. You're on The Vince Show.
5: Yeah, hi, Vince. Rick Totten here, retired Lieutenant Colonel, U.S. Army.
1: Well, thank you for your service. What's on your mind today, Rick?
5: Well, it's very kind of you. Thank you. No, I wanted to make a comment reference to the Save America Act. I think we'd get a lot more traction, at least and certainly from the recalcitrant Republicans, if you start calling it and pushing for calling the bill the Lindsey Graham Save America Act. And yes, that will also pick up a couple of Democrats, I hope, that have fond memories and good thoughts with the recently departed senator.
1: Yeah.
5: And of course, I add my condolences to his family and for their loss and the great loss to our country.
1: Yep. Also a man who served his country in uniform as well. Thank you, Rick. Yeah, no, Lindsey Graham. I played with this concept earlier this week. Should they rename the bill? Of course, the naming exercise is just to convince the weak-minded senators to join it, which is like, it's obvious that the legislation should pass on the merits. If there's a senator or two who can be morally blackmailed into doing the right thing by calling it the Lindsey Graham Save America Act, I'm all for it. Go ahead and tack his name onto it. Democrats do this all the time, by the way. Remember, they did the John Lewis for the People Act. It was all really designed to try and rob you of your civil liberties and to make our elections more capable of being defrauded. This bill would actually be about civil rights. This bill would be about restoring integrity to elections. And if calling it the Lindsey Graham Save America Act is what it takes, go for it. I don't care what you call it. Just call it a law. That's the most important thing to me. Make it a law. So we'll see what the president says tonight. I wouldn't be surprised, of course, if the president does something, integrates Lindsey Graham's desires for the Save America Act into tonight's speech. That seems probable to me, actually. I was saying yesterday, I think the president would do well to perhaps have Senator Darlene Graham with him in the Oval Office for this address, to point to her and say, now she's here to carry on this mission. And she's doing it on behalf of her brother and her country. And I'm going to be talking to her routinely as she works now as a United States senator to get this done. So that's what I'm pulling for. But there it is, the Save America Act, once again, remaining front and center. I told you earlier this program that Thom Tillis right now is an impediment to our success. He says the Save America Act is a big waste of time. He doesn't want it in the reconciliation package, to which I think most decent Americans say,

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1: Florida, not finally, but certainly finally in terms of my awareness of it. In South Florida, they've got that grand conspiracy case going on where James Comey and John Brennan, these guys have been under investigation, and the guy who's down there leading that team, Joe DeGeneva, is a hero. Joe is a patriot. The guy loves the country. He's as aggressive as they come. There's no scenario where this guy is being brought in to paper over like the election shenanigans of the left. They brought him in because he is an absolute attack dog. He is the Belgian Malinois of, is that how you say that? I think it is, of prosecutors to go after election meddlers. So God bless Joe for being there. Very, very happy that he's up to that. And, you know, in this speech tonight, the president does have some great backup. Jim, you know that John Solomon has been working in the administration? They brought John Solomon in. Did you know that? Yeah, he's like a special presidential appointee. They've given him access to a bunch of this classified information to help him dig it up. So just putting the pieces together, I think John Solomon from Just the News, you know, John, we've had John on the program a bunch. I think John is actually helping suss a lot of this out. And the president's speech tonight may include quite a bit of information that he has been helping dig out of our federal government as well. So these are not fake efforts. This is a very real operation that they have going on. On the Todd Blanche thing, let me see. I want to share some stuff with you. The Todd Blanche confirmation hearing has continued, and that includes today. The Democrats are trying everything they can to stop Todd Blanche from getting confirmed, and they brought in a whack job lady from the last administration. And this whack job lady, she was in charge of the pardon operation at the Justice Department. And she had recommended that a bunch of murderers be granted clemency by Joe Biden. And that actually happened. Biden said, okay, sure. And so they let a bunch of people go. And she was brought in today as some sort of attack dog against Todd Blanche. And Eric Schmidt was not suffering any of this. Eric Schmidt was like, you know what? Wait a second. You advocated for some of the worst human beings imaginable to be released. And I want to share that with you. I'm pulling up. Jim, do I have this clip? I'm searching now through my inbox for it. Did you provide this clip to me, this Eric Schmidt clip? Okay, all right, let me grab it right now, because this woman, this pardon attorney, she's a psycho. And Schmidt called her out as being a complete psycho and said, wait a second, you've let some of the worst people imaginable out. And that it's just a total disgrace. And the Democrats have no idea what to do with any of this. They have no idea what to do with any of this. Let me see here. Here we go. This is Senator Eric Schmidt today. Take a listen. Here he is in his great commentary.
2: Ms. Oyer, I want to turn to you. You were Biden's pardon attorney, and I want to make sure I'm clear. Your testimony here today is that you were fired because you wouldn't recommend restoring Mel Gibson's gun rights. Is that right?
3: I was fired just hours after I declined to make that
2: recommendation. Okay. You can't think of another reason why you might have been fired.
3: That's the only explanation that I'm aware of. The Justice Department actually put in a pleading that was submitted in my appeal of my firing the fact that the facts of my firing
2: okay.
3: are not in dispute.
2: On November, and you talked about you're concerned about public safety. On November 4th, 2024, you authored a 73-page memorandum recommending the commutation of all 40 federal death sentences. Isn't that correct?
3: Well, as I've told to
2: I know.
3: Now,
2: but don't play the game with me. Because it's not. They've waived executive privilege. I have the report right here. It's dated April 24th, 2026. It's actually, your memo is quoted in here. It's public knowledge. And the idea that you would come here, you know that already. You would come here and disparage somebody else and not be willing to answer.

0: Your questions about how you commuted the sentences of murderers is ridiculous. Sir, I can't believe that you're here to do that.
1: I don't have the authority to commute.
0: Do you deny it? Do you deny that you authored the memo?
1: I'm not sure which memo you're referring to.
0: I'm referring to the November 4th, 2024, 73-page memo. Do you deny authoring it?
1: I can't say without having
0: it's ridiculous.
1: The memo.
0: I honestly I can't believe you did. You did, and everybody in America and in the world can pull it up.
2: She's lying. I mean, it's so obvious. I don't remember. What kind of witness are you?
0: So it's a ridiculous.
1: Like a
0: do you also
1: like a document that has DOJ's logo on the cover?
0: Yeah, and it quotes your letter. It quotes your letter.
1: I don't know.
0: You're losing credit. You should just admit it. You should just admit you authored it. Everybody knows you authored it. So I'm not going to waste any more time on your convenient little game you're playing here. You also authored and recommended the commutation of the Boston Marathon bomber, the Tree of Life synagogue murderer, and Dylann Roof. We all know this. How many pages of the 73 pages did you dedicate to victims? Because you expressed your concern over victims. How many pages were dedicated to the victims?
1: Sir, I don't have the memo.
0: I can tell you three.
1: In front of me.
0: Three pages. Three pages were dedicated to the victims. So I also happen to have, I made a special access request last year under the Presidential Records Act for documents from the Biden White House on the abuse of pardons and commutations.
2: All right, I'm more in a moment on this. I got to run for a half a second here, but Senator Schmidt doing a great job. I'd like, police, I'd like to report another murder. More ahead on The Vince Show.
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0: Yeah, the Blanche hearing was really quite crazy, and it has been. And Senator Eric Schmidt's done a great job. I think you know, just finger to the air. I think Todd Blanche becomes the full time confirmed Attorney General of the United States. We really need one of those, don't we? We need a good one, and Todd Blanche is definitely very, very good, and he's putting up with a lot of crap, including from like Adam Schiff, and it's so. Just imagine being questioned by Adam Schiff and Adam Schiff pretending like he's got the high ground on you. It's just that experience yesterday where he was like, Kash Patel's a horrible person. Kash Patel's a horrible person. And he's like, Kash Patel's a great American. I've got all the faith in the world in him. And you are ridiculous. You are just a ridiculous person. Todd Blanche has done a really good job. Coming up on the program, I've got a concern I'd like to share with you. I was telling you that President Trump very successfully had quickly reversed kind of an insane pause on traffic stops by ICE officers. Didn't like that. I was like, you know, ICE officers should be able to continue deporting people. And the president vehemently agreed. He posted immediately to Truth Social yesterday morning, this policy will continue. Having said that, we just got a report from the Daily Wire's Jenny Terror. She says multiple ICE sources tell her that they're still not back to doing vehicle stops and that no formal directive has been issued to lift the pause. It's been 24 hours since Trump said it should be lifted. What is going on? I'm not asking because I have an answer to the question. I'm genuinely asking, what the hell is going on here? I'm pretty sure the president's in charge of the executive branch. Can we get our boys back out on the street deporting people via these vehicle stops? What exactly is going on here? As we get answers, I'll share them with you. But Jenny Terror, who is a phenomenal reporter, is digging in on this question, and she does not have clear answers right now. In fact, just seconds ago, she just shared this information. I swear to you, seconds ago. Scoop, ICE just received formal guidance that still massively restricts traffic stops, sources familiar tell the Daily Wire. If officers want to pull someone over, one person on the team must have a body camera. Someone also needs specialized prosecutions training, and there needs to be an operational justification for the stop. No. No impediments, no barriers. We want deportations. I voted for those. More ahead on The Vince Show.
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2: All right. The fraud problem in the United States is one that the administration is spending a lot of time tackling, which I really love. I love that J.D. Vance is leading this anti-fraud task force. He's got his very own attorney general to go after it, Colin McDonald. They created a new position to go after fraudsters. Colin McDonald has filled it, and he reports directly to J.D. Vance. And yesterday, fraud was the subject in another Senate hearing that received almost no attention. Now, I think they're normal people. I saw some normal people. They're out there. Normal people were sharing this on social media, but the legacy media ignored it. In fact, Democrats didn't even attend the hearing. That's right. An entire hearing about hundreds of billions of dollars in annual fraud, monetary fraud, as well as election fraud, and not a Democrat to be seen. They refused to go. They didn't want to dignify the hearing. They didn't want to give up the game. They're perfectly comfortable with fraud. But the witnesses, two of the key witnesses yesterday, were James O'Keefe and Nick Shirley. You know their names. Those great independent journalists. They've spent years longer in James's case, just given his age. He's older. He's been at it for longer. Nick Shirley's younger. But they've both been very impactful, exposing all kinds of fraud. Recent examples that come to mind, Nick Shirley, naturally, in places like Minnesota and California, talking with the Somali community and the fraudsters pretending they're running daycare operations and autism operations and medical device operations. Nick's done a great job of just, you know, using a camera, wearing, I think he wears sometimes those camera glasses with the Ray-Bans with the cameras on them. He just records things and posts them to the internet after these conversations. And they're horrifying. They're horrifying. They're not shocking, but they're completely appalling as we're watching all of this money just leave the country as these fraudsters so easily steal it, aided and abetted by Democrats like Tampon Tim Walz and Greasy Gavin Newsom. So thank you to Nick Shirley for digging into that. And then there's James O'Keefe, who has exposed a ton of things through the years, to include very recently the voter fraud going on in California. His camera captured that there was vote buying going on Skid Row, that homeless people, vagrants and drug addicts were being paid to register to vote under assumed names, under assumed addresses, and voting in the L.A. mayoral race, voting for Karen Bass, preventing Spencer Pratt from getting the job. That's what's been going on. And James O'Keefe revealed it, which I think is a wonderful public service. These guys, if journalism awards were properly delivered, these two would be on the receiving end of a whole bunch of them. So it was great to see these guys honored with a congressional hearing yesterday, speaking to the United States Senate, detailing some of what they've discovered. And I want to start with James O'Keefe here, talking about what's happening in California. Now, for those of us who are concerned that nothing is happening, for those of us who are like, what? Look, it's not enough to just point it out. There need to be consequences. Well, I've got some good news for you. In the case of the James O'Keefe sting, the woman at the center of it, her name was Brenda Brown, captured on camera, has pled guilty to federal charges. Federal charges. Federal prosecutors. Federal court. Federal grand jury. She's pled guilty. But at the state level, where she also violated the law, what's going on there? Yesterday, senators asking James O'Keefe that question.
3: So this is a completely nonpartisan, nonpolitical issue. Mayor Karen Bass, the LADA, and the governor of California did not criticize me. They actually put statements out saying this is outrageous and needs to be exposed.
4: So what's happened?
3: The Department of Justice has indicted, but nobody in the state of California has yet arrested or prosecuted these people.
4: And what's Gavin Newsom done?
3: Put out a statement condemning the stuff that we exposed in the tape. That's it.
4: So doesn't he have investigation authority?
3: He does, in the state of California.
4: Doesn't Karen Bass?
3: She does.
4: And is it against the law?
3: It is. It's a state crime, fraudulently putting someone else's name on the California ballot petition.
2: Now, that's a can of worms they don't want to open. They have no interest. Couldn't he investigate that, asks Senator Rick Scott. He could. He's not doing it. Why? He put out a statement condemning it. Greasy Gavin was like, that's horrible. I can't believe somebody would do that. It was caught on camera, so he had to say something about it. Karen Bass wagging her finger. Oh, that's just awful. Well, Karen Bass was the beneficiary of this vote rigging scheme. And she's not demonstrating any good faith here. We're going to get to the bottom of this. I don't care if I benefited from it. In fact, I'm horrified. We're going to launch a criminal investigation. Nothing. Why is that? Because Democrats use it for power. That's why. That's why they're not investigating it. Nope. Not going to happen. It's not happening in Minnesota either. Tampon Tim does the same routine. You expose all this fraud going on in the state, and rather at first than acknowledge it, he attacks guys like Nick Shirley as white supremacists for pointing out that the Somali community has been robbing American taxpayers blind. And then when it comes out that they actually are guilty and they're being prosecuted and pleading guilty and being found guilty in court and serving time and getting the money back out of them to the extent that we can, Tampon Tim releases statements pretending like he was a part of the effort to catch them. Yeah, it was a great partnership we had with the federal government to stop all of the... Wait a second. You told me Nick Shirley was a white supremacist for exposing this. In fact, here is a little bit of Nick Shirley talking to Ron Johnson yesterday on that subject. As Ron Johnson's also good. We like Ron Johnson. Here we go.
5: I mean, $700 million in cash flowing out of the Minneapolis airport back to... You know, countries in Africa. Have either of you gentlemen kind of investigated the foreign sourcing or an organization of a lot of this fraud? I mean, we're opening it up to foreign governments to fund their own operations.
6: Well, yeah, it's been proven that a lot of the money in suitcases that left Minnesota went back into the hands of people inside Somalia. And for instance, in New York City, where I just did an expose exposing this adult daycare fraud, nobody at these daycares actually knows who the owner is. A lot of them had just been hired within the past month. It's in Miami, you have the Cuban government running these DME companies that are fleecing and quite literally looting from Medicaid. A lot of foreign governments have infiltrated our Medicaid because it's so simple and so easy to defraud.
5: By the way, we know it's $700 million because government watched it go out. They let it go. They didn't even put the IRS on the case. You know, it's truly remarkable what we're allowing to happen here. So again, Mr. Chairman, I commend you, like Senator Ernst did, for holding this hearing, and you know, Ashley Moody. This is an incredibly important hearing, and it speaks volumes that only the ranking member showed up to, you know, denigrate Mr. Shirley's efforts. Quite honestly, that was why he showed up, and not one of them are here talking about these hundreds of billions, trillions of dollars worth of fraud.
2: You know, Nick Shirley is an inspiration to young Americans everywhere. You know, if you were sincere about loving your country, wanting to stop fraud, wanting to restore order, wanting to encourage young people to do great things, wouldn't you uphold Nick Shirley as an example of what's possible in our country?
7: Yes!
2: You know, you would celebrate him. You point to him and go, look at what this young man has done. A little bit of money, little small budget, gets a camera, just gets out there. Out on the street, walking door to door, talking to people, and bringing a great story, an important story, to the American people so we can fix this problem. You'd be using him as a motivator, right? That's not what the left is doing. They're demonizing him. They're attacking him for his skin color. They're saying he's a bigot for exposing all of this. The usual bag of tricks. And here's Nick Shirley talking about Tim Walz, who straight up had to drop out of his own reelection campaign for governor because of the scandal that he's allowed to proliferate in his state. Let me see if I can actually get the audio to play. It's quite the setup, and then all of a sudden it doesn't play. Let's see.
6: By exposing the fraud, I actually also exposed the politicians and media who worked for years to cover it up. Governor Tim Walz labeled my work as white supremacy and called me a far-right delusional conspiracy theorist. Meanwhile, he dropped out of re-election, and he even said he has ended his political career. Now the highest government-funded daycare in Minnesota has pleaded guilty to daycare fraud,
2: right,
6: and the largest autism bust in American history has been exposed. Where is Tim Walz in the media now? It just so happens that over 80% of the fraud committed in Minnesota is by the Somali population.
2: Look, I mean, Tampon Tim pretended that he was involved with the bus. He's like, we're just trying to find out who's committing all this fraud around here. You're the reason this is happening. Keith Ellison is the reason this is happening. Let's be honest. Those two men, they stink to high heaven. Keith Ellison is on camera, on audio, telling fraudsters that political donations will make their problems go away. What are we to do with that? Now, one would assume that the answer to that is both of these guys deserve to be in jail. They should be prosecuted for this. If you're aiding and abetting frauds against the American taxpayer, well, then why shouldn't you be held accountable for what you've done? Boy, I tell you what, I want to thank you for keeping Tim Walz out of the White House. Thank you so much for doing that. That's a big deal. Can you imagine? He's already screwed up Minnesota. Can you imagine if we gave him more power over the rest of the country? Kamala and Walz? Ugh. It'd be a disaster. It'd be an unmitigated disaster. We had enough with President Otto Penn and Governor Walz. But man, it's crazy. It's just really crazy. So thank you to Nick Shirley. Thank you to James O'Keefe for doing all this. You know, that O'Keefe video exposing that woman, that Brenda, what was it, Brenda Brown? Yeah, Brenda Brown handing out cash to voters. This is what it sounded like at the time. I have that audio. Here is James O'Keefe. This was released back in May. With Brenda Brown just handing out cash. Apparently they were handing out cigarettes, cash, just buying votes. And so as we go into tonight's speech from the President of the United States, I want you to keep this one in mind. Because we just heard the media in the White House press briefing go, there's no evidence of any voter fraud or anything going on. Oh, really?
8: The petitioner, Brenda Brown, hands cash money to the homeless person, not only for signing the California ballot initiative, but also as payment for them to register to vote.
9: Now, because you haven't registered, I need to register you so I can get paid, too. Okay, you guys, I need to get paid.
8: That is a federal felony. And it didn't just happen once. It happened over and over and over again. We personally witnessed and covertly filmed this happening at least 28 times over the span of our investigation. And that is just in Los Angeles. Many of the homeless have zero understanding of what it is that they're actually signing.
10: But what is that petition for? You know
11: the petition for?
8: The petitioners instruct the homeless to enter made-up addresses like Pinocchio Lane.
12: Oh, I put it in my address.
13: Yeah, just put up. 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
12: Oh, you can just
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8: And all of this occurring just outside the front doors of shelters and NGOs such as Weingart Center.
2: Yep, that's typical stuff. The Democrats, they'll leave you in squalor and exploit you for a dollar. More ahead on The Vince Show.
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18: We talk a lot here about ultra-processed foods and the many ways in which they can negatively impact your health. They've been linked to weight gain, obesity, type 2 diabetes, cardiovascular disease, even cancer. And now a new study out of UCSF found that high ultra-processed food intake was associated with something called intramuscular fat, which is exactly what it sounds like. That's fat inside your muscles, which can cause them to become weaker. Now, in this particular study, the researchers noticed more wear and tear and pain in people's knees because of weakened thigh muscles. Cutting back on ultra-processed foods isn't easy. The CDC estimates at least half the calories in our diet come from ultra-processed foods. But if you're looking to eat cleaner, cutting out sugar-sweetened beverages, that may be the best number one thing you can do to try and get started. I'm Dr. Sanjay Gupta, helping you live a better life.
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2: Over at Semaphore, reporter Shelby Talcott. I know Shelby. She's a very sweet person. She writes today, that sources familiar with the situation tell her they expect Trump's speech tonight to touch on, among other election integrity-related issues, an alleged Maduro plan. Maduro, this things are getting it. Maduro, where's Maduro at? Where'd he go? Well, that's right, he's in custody in the United States. To a plan to manipulate Venezuela's elections that the administration will argue exposed risks to the U.S. system. Venezuela's connection to voting machines, the subject of long-running concerns among Trump allies dating back to the 2020 election. Alongside his speech, the president may also declassify a number of reports dating from 2020 to 2026 related to election security, per sources. Standard caveats with Trump apply. His speech may change, and he's known to go off script, etc. I'm sorry, Shelby, we call that the weave. That's the weave that you're talking about. The White House has not been commenting on the comments of Trump's address. Yeah, okay, so we'll see. We'll see how good our source is on this subject, and we await the president on it entirely tonight. Now, from the Democrats are whack jobs files, I've got the whip of the House, Catherine Clark. She's kind of a sleeper whack job, Jim. I feel like we every so often she comes up in the news and she's saying something completely psychotic, and I'm going, why don't we know her name as well as we know this crazy Adam Schiff, old pencil neck? Maybe she just doesn't have a great nickname from the president or something yet. But Catherine Clark today was asked a question by Alison Steinberg with Lindell TV, who's constantly asking these great questions, about why Catherine Clark refers to those of us who want border security as, quote, MAGA extremists. What's that about? I'm a MAGA extremist for wanting a secure border. Listen to this answer.
3: Hi, Whip Clark. You recently made a comment on X about MAGA extremists who are rabidly anti-immigrant, kneecapping healthcare and the economy. Can you elaborate on that? How anti-immigration, wanting to secure our borders, impacts the economy negatively?
4: Everybody wants secure borders, but the mass deportation, the killings by ICE, ask any person who's in construction of houses how it's going. Ask farmers how it's going with their workforce. Ask anybody in healthcare who can't find a nursing home because MAGA wants to deport Haitian TPS holders who supply 15%.
3: Well, it's temporary, right? It should only be temporary, but they've been here indefinitely.
2: Hold on a second. We need to exploit foreign nationals at rock bottom wages at the expense of American workers. Don't cut off my ability to exploit human beings from around the planet for the interests of my donors. Are you serious? Yes, she is. This is the Democrat Party talking point. We need kind of the entire existence of the Democrat Party is how can we exploit you? How can we exploit you for labor?
4: Are the conditions in Haiti? We're not even allowed to travel there as Americans.
2: I thought Haiti was great.
4: So let's put the economy first.
3: What about Americans first, though?
4: Yes.
3: But these are illegal aliens.
4: What's illegal about TPS? Nothing.
3: They need to go back because it's a temporary order.
2: Yeah, when we revoke your status, it's time to go, you know. When you go to visit somebody's house and the party has concluded, what next? I'm staying. What do you mean you're staying? Get the hell out of my house. It was a fine party, but, you know, it's come to an end. It's time to go. It's time to go. And when we open our doors as a country, we're very generous. We let whack jobs like Ilhan Omar in. We're a very generous country. At some point, it's time to go. And by the way, Ilhan, come here, sweetheart. It's time to go. It's time to go. You married your brother. That's not allowed. We don't do that. That's out. That's completely out. You should be out. I'll be back with you tomorrow. We've got a lot to talk about. The president's big address tonight. 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
15: From ABC News, I'm Dave Packer. An escalation in the war with Iran. CENTCOM says it launched another volley of attacks on Iran after U.S. service members, two, were killed in Jordan yesterday. A third service member is missing. Four more were so badly wounded in the attacks that they had to be medically evacuated to hospitals. But the military says they've since been discharged. Former CIA officer and ABC News contributor Daryl Blocker on the likely U.S. reaction.
16: I wouldn't think that they would increase the number of troops, of course, other than replacing the personnel that were just lost. But I don't see a grand influx of troops into Jordan, perhaps closer into where Iran is or on ships abroad.
15: President Trump this afternoon saying, quote, "We hate to see it happen. It's in service to our country." The latest attacks by the U.S. and Iran are also driving up gas prices. AAA says the national average for a gallon of regular gas is now $3.99. The wildfire is roaring through parts of Minnesota and Canada, still pumping out that smoke that's drifting across more than a dozen states, creating hazardous air conditions in some places.
17: Washington, D.C. and New York have the worst air quality among major cities around the world as smoke from the Canadian wildfires continue to spread from the nation's capital, touching Boston and Buffalo. Washington's skyline blurred behind a thick haze. Tourists masking up.
15: ABC's Morgan Norwood. More questions about the Trump administration's claim that 250,000 non-citizens are registered to vote in key states. According to preliminary data cited by DHS, ABC's Stephen Portnoy has more from Washington.
18: Last month, a federal judge blocked the administration's use of a database known to have flaws to verify voter citizenship. The judge saying at the government's urging, some states have been actively removing citizens from voter rolls based on inaccurate information. The Homeland Security Secretary declining to answer questions about the data.
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30: Here's the official forecast. Mostly clear and 74 tonight. Increasing clouds tomorrow. Afternoon showers and thunderstorms likely. 91 the high, a heat index making it feel like 102. Sunday night, more rain and thunderstorms possible and 73. Back to work on Monday with mostly sunny skies. However, some afternoon showers and thunderstorms could roll through. 91 the high. Monday night, partly cloudy with rain and thunderstorms possible and 75. I'm Craig Allen on WGOW.
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0: Dylan, I am just stunned. Just stunned. We're getting ready for the show. We're knee-deep in show prep. Of course, we've got the hearings for Todd Blanche underway. A lot of stuff happening up on Capitol Hill today. And all of a sudden, there's a banging at the front door of our palatial broadcast bunker here in Memphis, Tennessee. And the UPS guy has this massive box that was sent to it. We had no idea who it was from. And so we had Ian, the intern, open it up as we stood at a safe distance.
1: Yeah, we actually left the building. He opened it in a secure room.
0: We got it. You know, it's just like the president. You know, the VP never flies on the same, you know, plane as the president.
1: It's just intern stuff, really.
0: It is. So anyway, Ian opens the massive box. And our good buddy Lee Greenwood sent me a customized guitar. It's like a handmade customized guitar. It has my it's emblazoned with my name, and it's got a beautiful American flag. Unbelievable.
1: It's really snazzy.
0: It's pretty snazzy. So apparently it's not just Lee Greenwood, but Daryl Worley, Neil McCoy, and Don McLean all pitched in and got me this custom-made guitar, and I'm just so thankful. All that to say, anytime these guys want to come on the show, they're going to the top of the list.
1: I think that also means you have to learn like a little tune, you know, for them, just something to say thank you.
0: You see, I'm not musically inclined like that.
1: Yeah, but you come from a family of music.
0: I do. I mean, you play, and Ian was actually playing some music down there that sounded really good.
1: Yeah, Ian almost stole it.
0: Serenading.
1: He almost took it with him.
0: Yeah, can't do that.
1: He was serenading them.
0: We've got a track run, one of those Apple things.
1: Yeah, true.
0: I'm just saying. So anyway, thank you so much. We really appreciate Jeremy Westby and the great team there. Jen Seelig, Scott Sexton, just a great group over there in the PR world. And it was very kind. I very rarely am I surprised like that. I was surprised. So thank you all so very much, and we greatly appreciate it. Hey, welcome to the Todd Stearns Radio Show. What an honor to have you with us. You know, it was funny. I was doing an interview. Again, this has been a very busy day, and Dylan, it started at the crack o' dawn, and I had to do an interview with one of the radio trade magazines, Barrett, the Barrett radio website group. And just a very lovely lady reporter did the interview. She was great, and she asked me, they're doing a profile piece on me and the radio show, and she actually brought this up. I had to laugh. She said, you mentioned right out of the gate that you're a caller-driven radio show. I said, yes, I am. I said, we really consider our show to be a great big front porch. And she said, I don't understand what that means. She goes, I'm from New York City. We don't have front porches. I said, no, but you guys have stoops, right? So I said, just imagine the Italians getting together on the stoop there in Brooklyn, and they're talking about gravy, which is like spaghetti sauce. But here in the South, we all get together on our rocking chairs on our front porch, and we're talking about gravy, and we're talking about sausage gravy for the biscuits.
1: That's a great analogy, actually.
0: She said, oh, I get it.
1: Yeah.
0: I said, perfect. I'm painting a word picture for you.
1: Yeah, yeah.
0: And so she said, well, I don't know if you're aware, but we published a big story a few days ago talking about how many radio hosts do not take calls anymore. I said, oh, I'm aware. And I said, look, I said, I get it. That's how some people run their show. But on this program, I said, we love taking calls from our listeners. And I gave her a couple of examples about how, for you know, we've had some folks that have been through some health issues. And they've called in, and people have called in to affirm them and to say they're praying for that person. And I say, really, it's not that our listeners are an extension of the show. They are the show. We are the show. And she was like, I don't understand. So you don't do politics? This is it. I said, we're kind of a quirky show. We're quirky and weird. She says, I've never heard a show host admit to something like that. And I said, yeah, we embrace it. I said, 1 minute, you know, we're talking politics. I gave the example. I said, 1 minute, I'm literally interviewing President Trump, and the next I'm down judging a tomato contest at the Ag Center. I said, that's my life. That's our world. That's what we do. I said, I don't think people want me screaming at them for 3 hours. I don't think people want me lecturing for 3 hours on, you know, the finer points of the U.S. Constitution. I mean, I could if I needed to, but I just don't think people would, you know, find that somewhat entertaining. Maybe if I did it in like a weird accent or something. Maybe, oh, speaking, well, we'll get to that in just a moment. We're getting around to what we're going to open the show with, but it's been such a crazy day. So anyway, we did this great interview and I'm excited for it. She recorded it all. So I'm sure they'll get all the quotes and everything right. But she said, wait a second, you also take calls from people who disagree with you. I said, absolutely. I said, we stole it from Lars Larson. I gave Lars credit for that. So I hope she includes that. And then she goes, well, I said, we, you know, if you disagree, you go right to the top of the list and we take your call. And then she asks me, and this is where I hope she gets me quoted correctly. Otherwise, I'm going to be in trouble. So Dylan, she said, has anybody ever changed your mind? And I said, well, of course not, because I'm always right. And then I laughed and said, just kidding, which I really wasn't kidding. But I felt obligated to say that. I didn't want to

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1: Because Memphis was the deadliest city in America, Memphis the most dangerous city in America. And the president, acting on a question that I asked, said that he was going to do that, and he delivered, and it has worked tremendously. I've been reading some estimates, crime down, what, 40% or so? Don't quote me on those numbers, but crime is down by massive, massive numbers. So anyway, we got a lot of troops on the ground here, and they're just fine and decent young men. I mean, these are kids. These are kids, 18, 19, 20 years old. And they're from all over the nation. I've met a lot of them. As a matter of fact, we were honored. To feed them. We fed about 1,000 of the troops, thanks to our good buddy Jim Lasapio, who owns Rum Boogie Cafe and a lot of other restaurants in town. He's a great patriot. And Rachel Bells, her family owns the Peabody Hotel. And we got together Paul Boyle, who's a big real estate guy here. We got all these friends of ours together, and we fed about 1,000 troops. And it was such an honor to be able to meet these kids. And, you know, they're giving up their, you know, they're giving up their time to be here. So yesterday, or several days ago, four members of the National Guard showed up at a popular Memphis restaurant called Tamboli's Pizza and Pasta. And they just wanted to get a slice or two, or maybe get some pasta. Apparently it's a popular place. I've never been. It's in Midtown Memphis, which is sort of a liberal enclave. And the National Guard troops were told, we don't serve people like you. The National Guard troops, these young kids, were told as they were standing there in their uniforms, they were being publicly shamed. We understand from eyewitness accounts that the people in the restaurant, and again, it's in a liberal part of town, they actually cheered as they ordered the National Guard troops to leave the building. Now, someone sent me this information, and we followed up with it. I actually called the restaurant last night. I was very polite and kind. I said, is this true? And the young lady who answered, the staff member, she was very kind and polite. She said, yes, sir, it is true. The owner has given us orders. We are not allowed to serve any member of law enforcement in uniform if they come into this restaurant. And I told the young lady, I said, well, ma'am, I said, I'm a citizen of Memphis, and we're just so blessed to have the National Guard here. Crime is down. And I said, it's really disappointing. I was very polite about it. I said, it's very disappointing that you guys have this policy. And the young lady said, I appreciate you being courteous about it. And we hung up the phone. And then I went online and tore them a new one. And we had the story up at ToddStearns.com. And sure enough, the owner says, absolutely, we have done this. He says, the National Guard is the military, and we don't believe the military belongs on our streets policing our neighbors. It isn't about the individuals. Soldiers are trained for combat, not community policing. The district attorney in Shelby County, who is a George Soros kind of a guy, is actually defending the restaurant here. We've posted the telephone number for the restaurant and their email address, and I would encourage you to reach out to them and let them know what you think about their behavior. But it really angers me that these young soldiers, I can't even imagine how they must have felt being turned away. I immediately went back to the Vietnam era, and of course I was too young to remember any of that, but our troops were coming home from war and they were spit on, they were despised, they were treated so horribly. And here in Memphis, Tennessee, it just angers me that that's the impression these kids are getting of our great city by these far leftist nut jobs. I want to go to the phones, and we're going to take your calls on this. What do you think the correct course of action here is? 901-260-5926. That's 901-260-5926. We've reported on these kinds of stories all over the nation, but to have it happen in your hometown, it's just so weird and infuriating. I want to go to the phone lines. The Memphis Police Association, just an incredibly fine group, and we support law enforcement on this program. Our good friend John Covington joins us. John, thank you, first of all, for phoning in. You're

0: reaction to this news coming out of Memphis?
1: Well, first of all, I've learned I need to call in and say I disagree with you. I jumped to the top of the list. I'm going to remember that. But I was shocked by this. Well, I was shocked. You know, you talked about it. It's happened in other places. But to happen here in Memphis, where we're seeing such a direct impact of this city being safer, I was really just beside myself. I saw online when you did some follow-up and confirmed it. I was really, I couldn't believe it, Todd. I was so disappointed.
0: I think even more so, and look, if that's the way the guy wants to run his business, okay. I think it's a pretty lousy business model. But for the people in the dining room to cheer, I am so angry about this right now.
1: Well, and the reality is, and you talked about it, our crime has dropped a huge amount. We haven't seen these kind of numbers since 2011 when we had 2,480 officers. We're down to about 1,900, but this task force has come in and helped us get back to that level of coverage. And what did you see? Just like we saw in 2011, crime has dropped. And so this is benefiting those people in there cheering. You know, it's making their lives safer, their property safer, their loved ones safer. I just don't get it, Todd. You know, that being that, and as you say, that's the right of a business owner, but hearing the people cheer, that really shook me.
0: John, I'm curious, because it's been my impression that by and large, the National Guard troops have been overwhelmingly welcomed to our city. Has that been, have you heard those kinds of reports?
1: I have, and I've heard it firsthand, because here at the association, we've opened our doors. So during the day, the guard has been invited to come in. We've got bathrooms, we've got water, you know, we've got snacks, and we've got a little place that they can sit and eat lunch and watch TV. And so I get the opportunity to talk to a lot of, and you said earlier, it's really kids. I mean, 18, 19, 20, and they're so hardworking. They're so earnest. And they tell me the reaction has been so supportive, you know, throughout the city that they, you know, coming in, they weren't quite sure, but they said it's been overwhelmingly positive. And so, you know, that's what kind of took me back. I said, well, I thought Memphis really got it. But clearly, this one business didn't get the memo.
0: No, they did not. And I wish those were, I would have personally bought them dinner at a great Italian restaurant that is conservative.
1: Amen.
0: So I just wish I knew who those folks were. But again, it's really unfortunate, and it's a reminder that there are people here, and this business owner, my understanding is that they've had some crime issues in that neighborhood, and the irony is those very troops who were turned away, I guarantee you, John, would rush right over to save the staff and the owner of Tamboli's. God forbid, you know, they were involved in an emergency.
1: They would put their life on the line. They would run towards the danger. They would risk everything. Mm-hmm. To protect those folks without a second thought, you know, and that's where the disconnect. And then you talked earlier, we have a DA here in town who has made his position pretty clear on the task force and these young people. And then I see on Facebook, he's saying how great this restaurant is, you know, which to me is pretty much endorsing.
0: That's exactly it. That's exactly it. John, I am up against a hard break here, but we sure appreciate you, the great work you do for the city of Memphis, and of course, the great Memphis Police Association. God bless you guys and be safe out there. That's John Covington, everybody, on our Newsmaker line. Our telephone number, 901-260-5926. Go to our website. I want you to give them a call, and then you call us and let us, I want you to tell us what the restaurant is saying. Got to take a break. We'll be right back.
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0: All right, let's go to the phones real quick here. Dahlia from Memphis. Dahlia, what's on your mind?
16: Hi.
12: I just wanted to share a personal story where I was escorted from a restaurant by the police department, but not here in the United States, in Tianjin, China, about 10 years ago, where we were held at the police station for about 8.5 hours, questioned the group of three Americans for about the first 4 hours together, and then they separated us and questioned us again for another 3.5 hours. And what they told me was the problem is we had said our blessing over our food out loud in a public cafeteria that they considered a religious ritual and was illegal in China. And when I think of the young men and women,
0: Dahlia, can you do me a favor? We are up against a hard break. I want you to finish your story. Can you hold on through the break? Is that okay?
12: Yeah.
0: All right.
12: That's fine.
0: Hang tight, Dahlia. Dahlia, we'll get back to her comments as well as yours. 901-260-5926. That's 901-260-5926. We'll be right back.

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6: That in just a little while, but we have a story that's a little closer to home, and we could use all of your help as well, reaching out to this restaurant called Tamboli's Pizza and Pasta. They refused to serve four members of the National Guard. The owner confirms this and said that he does not support President Trump, the president's mission to make Memphis safe. Therefore, anyone in uniform will not be served at their restaurant. And as these young kids wearing the uniform of our country were shoved out the door, the diners in this liberal part of Memphis actually cheered. And we have all this. We've got the story on ToddStearns.com. We've also included the email address as well as the phone number for the restaurant there on ToddStearns.com. 901-260-5926. What's the right course of action here? I mean, how do you respond? And this is the first time I've been hearing of this happening in Memphis. It's been happening in other places, mostly in places like San Francisco or Seattle or, you know, a liberal enclave. But here in Memphis, it's just a bit shocking. So called in. She's calling from Memphis and recounted a story where they were in China and came under fire, were taken into custody for what, praying over a meal. And Delia, I appreciate you hanging on over the break. I want you to finish telling that story.
7: Okay. So it was a group of Americans there, and we were doing tourism thing, cultural exchange activities and such. And we had gone into a cafeteria. We had had a meal. And when we completed our meal, there were, I don't remember the number because everything was so, like, shocking, so to speak, a group of police officers. They escorted us, some in uniform, some not, to the local police station where we were, as I mentioned before, detained for a period of time. The main stream of questioning was about who prayed out loud over our food during the time.
6: Wow.
7: That we were in the cafeteria. And we were detained, like I said, for 8.5 hours. Our passports were taken. The next day, they took us to the immigration office. We were there for about 4 hours. They gave us new visas, canceling our old visas and keeping a visa that was good until that following Saturday. This happened on a Wednesday.
6: So how does that tie into what happened at Tamboli's Pizza and Pasta?
7: I am just so disturbed that in the United States of America, that the people, the men and women that volunteer to protect us at home and abroad, and the National Guard is for home protection. People seem to forget that. That's the purpose of the National Guard, is to protect the homeland and the Coast Guard. That's what they do. That they are disrespected in such a way by American citizens that they would literally die for. And that just upsets me to no end. In China, that was a government thing. Those people don't even have a choice about what they do. Here, we have men and women that give their life or a period or a portion of it. To be disrespected like that is just unspeakable in my mind. And it's infuriating because I love this nation so very much. And I do believe that people have the right to do those things. They shouldn't be arrested for it. But it still disturbs me greatly. And I will not support a business that would do that. I can't.
6: Yeah, it's. I think, again, the shock for me is this is happening in a southern state. And, you know, I think by and large, the National Guard in Memphis, they have been very well received. I know a lot of other restaurants, and our good buddy Jim LoSapio, who owns a number of restaurants, including the famous, world famous Rum Boogie Cafe. They have gone above and beyond to take care of these young kids. So, I mean, again, I just don't want our city, sullied by these folks that own this pizza joint.
7: Right, exactly. I think it's very sad.
6: Yeah.
7: It hurts my heart. It does anger me, but more than that, it hurts my heart that people that are here for us, taking care of us, are being disrespected that way.
6: I think that's a great way to sum it all up, Delia. I think you're absolutely right. We certainly appreciate you calling in and listening to the program today. Again, our number, 901-260-5926. That's 901-260-5926. I want to play some audio here. This really sort of encapsulates who the Democrats are and who the Democrats have become. They are a radicalized party right now. I mean, it is absolutely insane what the Democrats are up to. And we're watching all of this play out right now on Capitol Hill. As we've got the attorney general, the acting attorney general, Todd Blanche, going through hearings. And I want you to listen. You're going to be listening to the voice of Senator Whitehouse, who is a Democrat. Cut 26, please.
8: How long do you intend to put up with that Kash Patel character? Are you good with his airplane jaunts? Are you confident he's not drinking on the job? Are you sure none of his travel is a pretext for vacation activities like snorkeling Olympics and visiting friends? Are you sure he knows what he's doing? Do you vouch for him? Are you willing to look at whether he lied to this committee?
9: That's an extraordinarily obnoxious question, Senator. And I have full faith in Director Patel and the work that he's doing every day.
8: Great. You get to own that.
6: Yeah, good for you. Good for you, Todd Blanche. And that's what you have to do with these people. These are very unkind individuals that we're talking about here. These Democrats are radical, they're progressive, and they love smearing people like FBI Director Kash Patel. And by the way, that is his name, Senator, FBI Director Kash Patel. Unbelievable. Here is the Attorney General, Acting Attorney General, testifying. Cut 27, please.
9: When a family can send their kids to school, walk their neighborhood after dark, and build a life without fear, every promise of the American dream is within reach. When they cannot, none of it is. That's my job, securing safety for every American. I'm pleased to testify again today to tell everybody here that we are doing just that. We are keeping America safe. Since President Trump took office, it's been said a few times this morning already, but it bears repeating, murders are down roughly 20% nationwide. We have the lowest murder rate since 1900. Violent crime arrests are up nearly 114%. We've taken almost 5,000 child predators and human traffickers off the streets. And the Department of Justice has filed nearly 100,000 indictments and informations since January 20th, 2025. Additionally, in just the last 4 weeks, in just the last month, we've paid $96 million in claims through the Public Safety Officers Benefits Program to eligible surviving families of fallen public safety officers, even while fewer law enforcement officers were killed in the line of duty than the prior years. And obviously, these are not just numbers. Each one is a family that still has its son or daughter and an officer who came home for dinner. If you look at Washington and Memphis as examples, where we have worked with federal, state, and local partners, pulling thousands of criminals off the streets in those two cities. Homicides in D.C. are down about 60%, and overall crime in Memphis declined by more than 40%. We've seized thousands of illegal guns, brought more than 150 missing children home in those two cities, and cleaned up parks and spaces family once avoided, so you can take your kids and loved ones there once again.
6: Wow, there you go. I mean, this is incredible what the administration has done cleaning up our cities. Again, you just heard him say moments ago on Capitol Hill, crime in Memphis, Tennessee, down more than 40% thanks to the efforts of these young men and women, like those that were thrown out of Tamboli's Pizza and Pasta. Let's go to the phone lines, 901-260-5926. Dave in Camp Lejeune, North Carolina. I bet there are a whole lot of Marines wandering around over at Camp Lejeune. Dave, thank you for calling in.
10: Well, today's military is not what it used to be. Here's the thing about the current situation is these are National Guard troops. These are normally people in a local area. You know, they join because they're working, they're in school, whatever. They're doing it part-time, and a lot of it is they join for the benefits or for the extra money, and they can do it right there in the community that they're active in. The thing is, this is, you know, I don't know what they were doing, and they're in their uniform, and they get kicked out. But here's the thing. The next civil unrest, the next natural disaster, and the government says, the governor says, I'm going to deploy the National Guard, it'll be those ritzy people, the liberals sitting in that restaurant, and the guy that owns the restaurant, my restaurant's been wrecked. Somebody needs to guard it until the insurance people, you know, there's people injured inside. Somebody needs to rescue them. And after the fire department clears and goes to the next thing, it'll be the National Guard that has to protect it. They will assist in medical evacuations. And when neighborhoods are being looted and everything else, it'll be, you know, Memphis PD is going to be busy. So it'll be the National Guard that will be sending groups to guard certain neighborhoods. These people will say, well, where's the National Guard? They're not going to think the National Guard that they just kicked out of a restaurant. They're, you know, it's everybody wants them. Now, here's the thing. Across the board in today's military, never more than 1% of the population serves. Okay? Out of that number, it has to be very selective because our fat, lazy nation has produced children that cannot physically qualify for military service. A lot of them cannot pass background and drug tests. So when you get down to the people that are serving, it's fewer and fewer. You're getting more and more selective. And then when you get down to them, you've still got some problems. But the thing is, if they're out there in uniform, for whatever reason, that means that they're normally in a duty status. So why somebody's kicking them out of a public restaurant, are they, you know, are they not going to allow them to sit down and eat an MRE when they're guarding your property after the next tornado outbreak or whatever? So just food to think about.
6: It's, look, Dave, it's a great point. I was reading, there are some stats out there that about 71% of Americans ages 17 to 24 were ineligible for military service. That's according to the CDC. Based on the eligibility data they have there. So many of them would need some sort of a waiver to be able to get. I mean, that's 71%, Dave.
10: Well, Todd, let me ask you this, and it goes back to the fact that those guys were, they must have been in some sort of duty status. They're out there in the middle of the day in uniform. So, you know, and when I was a young troop, I sure as hell couldn't afford to go somewhere and that was high-end and grab anything for lunch. But here's the deal. So these guys are in a duty status. Since the Obama administration, got to remember, DACA kids were given green cards. We have illegal aliens on active duty in the armed forces today. We also, since Biden, we have people who joined who are going through sexual transition, whatever, or they join and 6 months in, Susie Jones is pregnant or Bobby Smith breaks his leg or what, they're no longer in an active state. They're on active duty, but they're not full duty status. So when it gets down to the people that are doing the job, there's always fewer and fewer of them than what you see on paper.
6: Well, again, this was and again, it's the fact of the matter is, and I don't want to get too far off the reservation here. The reality is these young men, these young women were embarrassed and they were shamed by these far leftists in Memphis, Tennessee. And that is just unacceptable. And I salute these young men and women for wearing the uniform. Dave, thank you for the call. We'll definitely look, the eligibility issue for the military is a huge, huge thing that we need to talk about. I've got to take a break here, folks. 901-260-5926. That's 901-260-5926. 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We'll be right back. Why are radical Islamists and radical progressives groups that could not be more different working together? The answer will shock you. Dr. Michael Youssef has spent decades studying this from the inside, and in his most urgent book yet, An Unholy Alliance, he tears the mask off a coordinated assault on American freedom and Judeo-Christian civilization. Foreign funding, institutional cowardice, cultural infiltration in our schools, our cities, and even our churches. It is not a conspiracy theory. 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Dr. Youssef says this is the wake-up call the church needs now. So don't wait. 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We're halfway through the year, but there's still plenty of time to change how you feel by the end of it. Right now in July, maybe you're feeling frustrated. It's hot, your clothes fit tighter than you like, and you're tired of avoiding pictures or saying, you know what, I'll start the diet next week. But imagine this, just 1 month from now, in August, you could already be sleeping better, feeling more energy during the day, and noticing that your clothes are fitting a little looser. By September, you may be looking in the mirror and seeing real changes, losing inches and pounds going down on the scale. By October and November, those small changes can really start adding up. Instead of dreading the holidays, you could be walking into family gatherings feeling good and ready to be in those family pics. And I know because I've been there, and you can do this, just like so many of our listeners.
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6: All right, welcome back, everybody. This is the Todd Starnes Radio Show. Coming up, our good buddy Jeff Katz and Harry Hurley are going to be here to weigh in on the big stories of the day. And a little bit later on in the newscast, our good friends at Strategic Financial Partners will be in studio taking your questions on retirement, investments, and all that kind of good stuff. We love having those guys on every single Wednesday here on the program. Oh, where is that? Dylan, I've got to play some audio here. I can't believe this is actually a real woman, a real member of Congress. And her name is Haley Stevens, and she's from Michigan. She's one of these lefties, but you got to hear the accent. Cut number 8.
26: I am going to be working on our behalf. I am going to be telling the stories on our behalf. And you better believe I'm going to be doing it with a little bit of joy, a little bit of enthusiasm, a little bit of energy, and a little bit of stick it to them. Because that's the Michigan way.
6: Dylan,
27: I don't believe she's a real person.
6: I love her enthusiasm.
27: It's the Michigan way.
6: Michigan.
27: Man, that's strong.
6: I love my enthusiasm. It hurts to talk like that.
27: Really does.
6: Oh my! My cheeks are puckering up. Wow. So she's facing Ahmed Abdul somebody. The guy who is, he's a radical. Oh, Abdul El Sayed. Is the guy. He's the guy that wants to defund the police. So your option is Abdul El Sayed or the Haley Stevens gal.
27: She has no shot.
6: I want to say something to Abdul El Sayed. You're a Muslim. But I'm going to campaign energetically and with enthusiasm. You know, that's what they say about our radio show. We're very enthusiastic here on the Todd Starnes Radio Show. Thank you, Congress gal, Haley Stevens. Hang tight, everybody. Hour 2 of the big show coming up next. We're halfway through the year, but there's still plenty of time to change how you feel by the end of it. Right now in July, maybe you're feeling frustrated. It's hot, your clothes fit tighter than you'd like, and you're tired of avoiding pictures or saying, you know what, I'll start the diet next week. But imagine this, just 1 month from now, in August, you could already be sleeping better, feeling more energy during the day, and noticing that your clothes are fitting a little looser. By September, you may be looking in the mirror and seeing real changes, losing inches and pounds going down on the scale. By October and November, those small changes can really start adding up. Instead of dreading the holidays, you could be walking into family gatherings feeling good and ready to be in those family pics. And I know because I've been there, and you can do this just like so many of our listeners.
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30: From ABC News, I'm Dave Packard. Central Command says the U.S. has launched another round of strikes against Iran. This comes after the death of U.S. service members in Jordan during an Iranian attack. A third service member is missing. ABC's Marcus Moore.
31: President Trump reportedly telling News Nation the deaths were very sad, but Iran could not be allowed to have a nuclear weapon. 16 Americans have been killed so far in this war and more than 400 wounded, according to the Department of Defense.
30: And President Trump reacting to the deaths of those two service members killed in Jordan, telling News Nation in a phone interview that it is very sad, a very sad thing, his words. A new development into the investigation into an outbreak of that nasty stomach bug. It's zeroed in on shredded iceberg lettuce provided by Taylor Farms, served at Taco Bell's in Indiana, Kentucky, Michigan, Ohio, and West Virginia. That lettuce, as well as some sold in Walmart, had been recalled. But now the FDA reporting that a sample of shredded iceberg lettuce supplied by Taylor Farms, which was not part of the current recall, has tested positive for the cyclospora parasite. A temporary victory for the Trump administration and its efforts to restrict voting by mail. A three-judge panel in D.C. pausing a lower court order that blocked the Postal Service from moving forward with plans to only deliver mail-in ballots to approved voters on lists submitted by states. ABC Stephen Portnoy has more.
32: President Trump blasting mail-in ballots in his speech on Thursday night.
33: Mail-in ballots are inherently corrupt.
32: Trump, who's himself voted by mail, now urges Congress to require voters to send in copies of their ID with their ballots. Other parts of what Republicans call the Save America Act would require voters to prove their citizenship when registering and force states to turn their voter rolls over to the federal government. But GOP leaders have said they don't have the votes to get it through the Senate.
30: 18 people evaluated, 10 hospitalized after a moving truck slammed into 7 vehicles in Fairland, Maryland today. 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
12: Here's the official forecast. Mostly clear and 74 tonight. Increasing clouds tomorrow. Afternoon showers and thunderstorms likely. 91 the high, a heat index making it feel like 102. Sunday night, more rain and thunderstorms possible and 73. Back to work on Monday with mostly sunny skies. However, some afternoon showers and thunderstorms could roll through. 91 the high. Monday night, partly cloudy with rain and thunderstorms possible and 75. I'm Craig Allen on WGOW. 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